0: SAFM.
1: Yo, what up, this Wyclef Clef with Mary J. Seven girls with my acoustic guitars, you know what I'm saying? 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
1: Our heritage is more than where we come from. It's the stories we share, the languages we speak, the traditions we pass on, and the values that bring us together. This Heritage Month, we celebrate the richness of who we are and what connects us. Celebrating our living heritage, strengthening the ties that bind us. This September, let's celebrate our heritage, embrace our diversity, and strengthen the bonds that make us one nation. 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
1: Another person influenced me big time is our great-grandmother, Umamthunu. Our great-grandmother, Unozincwadi, mother of books, who collected anything with words on it, and she put them in a suitcase. And so that's why 25 years ago, I started the Unozincwadi Literacy Campaign in her honor. So every school I go to, whether I'm in Katlehong, I say, this is a gift of books. It's a gift from Unozincwadi to you. She's operating from beyond the grave. I'm the medium. Why not?
2: Renowned South African storyteller, author, poet, playwright and activist, Dr. Tina Mhlophe.
0: That was the Daily Discourse with Joanne Joseph.

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Add hashtag SAFM, then take a screenshot of your contribution and WhatsApp it to 069-146-6006. And you could win fantastic prizes. Back our chefs. Back South African talent. Let's take Mzansi to Luxembourg.

You're my dream and my joy. My heart belongs to you, girl. So I sat down one day and I wrote this song, 'cause I need you.

0: Well, easing into a Friday morning, why don't we? Good morning, good morning. Oh yeah, good morning. It's a Friday, 25th of September, and it's the final Friday of the month. That is for sure. Some smooth sounds leading you into 8 minutes past 3 a.m. And for some of you listening, it's the payday weekend for sure. 25th today. Others will wait till Wednesday come next week, but it's all good. A long weekend ahead, maybe. Working weekend. We've got what you need to set the tone. All right. So with that combination, you know, there's... It requires discipline this weekend. If you're getting paid today, it's payday. The combination of discipline, wisdom, and possibly somebody hiding your bank card, right? Enjoy yourself, but some restraint is needed. You'll be very happy with yourself come Monday, because Monday has no salary. You want no sympathy because you want some salary left. Be good. Be cool with what you spend this weekend. Sometimes... You know, just holding back a bit makes sense down the line. All right, but with that said as well, it's a Music Friday. And because yesterday was Heritage Day, we're keeping the music conversation going. And we're not going back to where music comes from. No, we've already done that. We're this morning going to take you on a slightly different route. What makes a song stay? Because there are thousands of songs released every single year. Some are here today and some forgotten tomorrow. And then there are those songs that somehow refuse to leave. You hear the opening notes and immediately you know what it is. You know the words, you sing along. You know the chorus, you whistle as it goes. And sometimes you know exactly where you were the last time you heard it. And that's the magic of music. A song can be... playing only for a few minutes long, but then it can carry on an entire memory. So this morning we're listening to some of those songs, the ones that have managed to stick around and become part of the soundtrack of our lives. It's the final Friday of September. Good morning. So let's make this one count. Let's get into the music, shall we? Come on in.
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0: Nothing like some trompies on a Friday, Maribuse. Oh, bringing that old school flavor back into this present moment. Let them bulus. There's music in the air, doubling up with sweet sounds. 23 minutes after 3 a.m. on your Friday morning. Oh yeah, it is a Friday. Got to clock that, the 25th of September. Because when a public holiday happens, sometimes you forget where you are in the week. If you're on a long weekend, it's okay. It's day two of that very long weekend. Take it easy today. Make sure, though, as well, that whatever you do, you just remain in good care of yourself if you're traveling on the roads. Okay, it starts with you. It's a Music Friday morning, as we do on Fridays with Quantum. And there are songs that somehow have become attached to particular moments. No doubt. You hear them at weddings. Many weddings. Congrats this past weekend if you've got married. And when we hear them at weddings, or eventually you can hear that song, for example, without thinking about the wedding. Think of that. It just takes you right back. You hear another one at a family celebration, and suddenly that song becomes and belongs to the entire family. There are songs that remind us of school, songs that belong to Sunday afternoons, and songs that we're always playing in someone's house. Songs that seem to be everywhere when we were growing up, yeah? And then there are those songs that have become almost unavoidable at certain occasions. You don't necessarily know who decided this was the song for that moment, but everybody else knows. That's one of the fascinating things about popular music. We don't just listen to songs, we give them memories. The artist may have written a song about one thing, but years later, someone else has attached a completely different memory to it. And now that song means something else, and that's why some music becomes so difficult to let go of. And we shouldn't. Because when you play it, you're not only hearing the song, you're hearing the moment. So let's hear another one, right? This one, Shakina's. And featuring Carl Deitch, Back to the Beach. Maybe you were there. And beautiful KwaZulu-Natal, I'll tell you, December. Was it December? It's around the corner. So beach time on its way. 25 after 3 a.m. A good morning to you. Come on in, tell a friend, log on to sfm.co.za, and you can listen via audio stream.
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1: Now, yesterday was Heritage Day, and while many of us are celebrating with family, food, music, weddings, and everything else, that makes a South African long weekend feel like a South African long weekend, right? And today, we're keeping the heritage conversation going through music. Last week, we looked at artists who took their language, culture, rhythms, and stories and carried them into contemporary South African music. Now, this week, we're going further back, because before many of the sounds we know today became part of the South African popular music, there was a generation of musicians experimenting with jazz, African rhythms, funk, soul, and traditional influences, creating sounds that would influence musicians for decades to come. And some of these musicians didn't always stand at the center of the spotlight. Some were composers, some were instrumentalists, some were band leaders, and some belonged to groups that became musical institutions in their own right. It's only when you look back in time you see it. So today, we're rewinding to five musicians whose work forms part of the musical foundations we've inherited. Different sounds, different journeys, but one common thread that helped give South African music a sound of its own. We start with a group whose story reminds us that musical heritage doesn't stop at a country's borders. Sanko Mota emerged from Lesotho and became known for the sound that refused to sit comfortably inside one genre. There was jazz, rock, funk, soul, and African musical traditions all coming together in a sound that was distinctly South African. The group originally performed under the name Uhuru, becoming Sanko Mota, and the music delivered and developed during a period when musicians across South Africa were using music to express identity, freedom, displacement, and social realities. What makes Sanko Mota particularly interesting is that their music doesn't sound like an attempt to imitate an American or European genre. Mm-mm. Instead, they took influences from different places and made them their own. And that is something South African music has done exceptionally well over the decades. Borrow, blend, transform. Sanko Mota's band, the story also connects directly to our next artist, by the way. After Sanko Mota's Thula Sizwe, we'll play Tsepo Tsola, one of the musicians associated with Sanko Mota. Good morning, it's a Friday.

So from Sanko Mota, we come to one of the most recognizable voices to emerge from Lesotho, Tshepo Tola. Known affectionately as the village Pope, Tola had a career that crossed between Lesotho and South Africa, stretched across several decades. His voice had a particular warmth to it, but it was more than just the voice. His music carried themes of love, spirituality, struggle, hope, and everyday life, often through a sound that brought together African musical traditions with soul, jazz, and popular music. Now, Tshepo Tola also became familiar to South African audience through his work beyond the music. Many will remember him from television. Oh yes, that little box, including his role as a judge on Idols South Africa. His musical career, though, went much, much deeper. He performed internationally, worked with other major African musicians, and became part of a musical tradition that connected Lesotho and South Africa. And perhaps that's what makes his story particularly fitting for Heritage Month Rewind, because culture doesn't always fit into neatly into borders, does it? Music travels where people travel, and Tola's music became part of what shared South African sound. His years with Sanko Mota formed an important part of his early musical journey before his later solo career established him as a major voice in his own rights.

Now, when we talk about South African music history, we often remember the singer. But what about the musician writing the arrangements, the composer, the person shaping the sound behind the scenes? That's where Jonas Gwangwa comes in, a trombonist, composer, and arranger. Jonas Gwangwa became one of the important figures in the developments of South African jazz. His career stretched across music, theatre, film and international performance and became part of a generation of South African musicians whose careers were deeply affected by apartheid and exile. Can you imagine the extent of his musical journey? He spent years outside South Africa and became involved in cultural work connecting to the anti-apartheid movement. His work also reached the world of film. Gwangwa was nominated for an Academy Award for his work on the score for the film Cry Freedom. And that is an important part of understanding his legacy. His contribution wasn't only about performing a song. He was helping compose the soundtrack to a particular period in South African history. Think of it this way. Gwangwa was one of the founding members of the Jazz Epistles, the legendary group that also included musicians such as Yuma Sekela, Dollar Brand, later known as Abdullah Ibrahim. And so when we talk about the foundations of South African jazz, we're also talking about a network of musicians who shaped one another. And so Jonas Gwangwa was right in the middle of it. Here's Morwa, taking you into 14 minutes before 4.

And then when we look at the iconic sound that set up South African sound, yeah, let's listen for something that is often felt before it's consciously noticed. The bass, right? Ooh, there's so many elements in a musical composition. Sipho Gumede was a bassist, composer, and band leader who became one of the important figures in South African jazz. He worked with some of the country's most respected musicians and became known for bringing together jazz and African musical traditions. And there's something particularly interesting about the bass in African music. It can sit underneath everything else, supporting the melody, connecting the rhythm, and giving the music its movement. But then, when you listen carefully to Gumede's work, the bass isn't simply sitting in the background. It's telling part of the story. Sipho Gumede was also part of a generation of musicians who helped develop distinctly South African approach to jazz, one that could absorb international influences without losing its African identity. His music is another reminder that our musical heritage wasn't created by singers alone. It was built by drummers, bassists, guitarists, horn players, composers, arrangers, and band leaders. People whose names may not always be the first ones we remember, but whose sounds are still underneath the music that came after them. Sipho performed and recorded with a number of major South African jazz musicians during his career, helping connect different generations of the country's jazz tradition. And perhaps that's the perfect way that we come together in this rewind, because sometimes you don't notice the foundation until you look at what has been built on top of it, right? Here's Sipho Gumede bringing you into the sound of the past in all its flavor.

So absolutely classic, there's no doubt about it. Think of it, you know, the sounds of the past, the sounds that stream through a composition together, reminding us of South African music, didn't suddenly become distinctive. It was built over generations through jazz clubs and township stages, through guitars, horns, bass lines and voices, through musicians who stayed home and musicians who were forced into exile through traditional African influences, meeting jazz, funk, soul and rock, and through artists who understood that you could absorb influences from around the world without losing the sound of where you came from. Yesterday was Heritage Day, but heritage doesn't end when the public holiday ends. We carry it forward every time we play the music, tell the stories, and introduce another generation to the sounds that came before, right? The sounds of the amazing Sankomota we played this morning, Tsepo Tsola, Jonas Gwangwa, and Sipho Gumede, the last one here, when, you know, when friends are dark, when days are

0: Park, rather, Friends Are Few. Now, if you recognize that title track, it threw me way back, particularly as we celebrate this year 90 years of broadcasting at the SABC through SAFM. Think of this. There's a television connection to that bass line of Sipho Gumede. The song itself, frequently used as a nostalgic soundtrack across broadcast history. Think of associated retro TV music segments, local dramas and themes, and various compilations like the African Jazz Hits. So that is our rewind this morning, celebrating, recognizing, and making sure that they don't get lost in time when it comes to the sounds of now. Now, we clocked into 4 a.m. It's literally 5 seconds. It's 4 a.m. on your Friday morning, the 25th of September. Quantum time still till 5. And in this next hour, first off, we stop and look at the psychology of managing relationships. It's like a framework. When you've got that framework and you look back at it, hopefully it will equip you to understand if you can manage and relate to your relationship or if it's time to call it quits. So that coming up with Pintile Ndumande.
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0: Every significant small change creates quite the quantum shift in your life. Trust me on that. So when we look at relationships this morning, ideally relationships do not usually become difficult because we suddenly stop caring about someone. Often they become difficult because people change, expectations clash, behavior becomes harder to tolerate, or issues that were once manageable begin to accumulate. We all have relationships that require some form of management, whether it is with a partner, family member, friend, colleague, or even someone we simply have to deal with regularly. But managing a relationship is not the same as controlling another person. It is about understanding the relationship, recognizing patterns, communicating what we need, and setting appropriate boundaries and making conscious decisions about how we respond. The difficult part is knowing which response is appropriate. Some behaviors may require a conversation. Some require a boundary, a strong boundary. Some differences may simply need to be tolerated because people are not going to behave exactly as they would. And then there are those behaviors that become so damaging or repetitive that the question is no longer, how do I manage this, but why am I continuing to accept this? Our own psychology can make those decisions even harder. We may avoid confrontation because we fear rejection, or we don't like intimidating, hostile situations. We may over-accommodate because we were taught to keep the peace. We may hold on to relationships because of history, guilt, or loyalty. And sometimes we may be demanding change from another person when what is actually needed is a change in our own expectations or behavior. So how do we manage relationships without losing ourselves in the process? How do we distinguish between patience and tolerating unhealthy behavior, between compromise and self-sacrifice, and definitely between repairing a relationship and simply prolonging something that is no longer working? So in this conversation, we will look at the psychology behind these decisions and what it really takes to manage relationships with greater awareness, honesty, and emotional maturity. NLP, life coach practitioner, personal development coach, and pastor Pindile Ndumande joins us this morning. A very happy Friday and good morning to you, Pindile. How are you and welcome? I believe we have Pindile on the line. Good morning, Pindile. I think, there we go. You were muted. You're unmuted. Good morning and welcome.
6: Good morning, Angela, and to the whole SFM family, and happy belated Heritage Day. It's such an honor as a nation to celebrate our full history, heritage, and culture as well in such a diverse nation.
0: Such a celebration, such a beautiful honor. I agree. Oh, you're sounding good. And yeah, ahead of this weekend, perhaps this is what we need to truly consider, are those relationships getting out of hand. But taking it seriously and looking at the management of relationships per se, what are we actually managing? The other person, our expectations, our reactions, certainly, or the relationship itself? Let's unpack that.
6: You started it and there's such a profound foundation, and I think one of the things that I want us to look at and to start with is that relationships are a system that we live with, and I will sound quite technical, you know, in my discussion this morning, and that's how I would like us going forward to treat relationships as well in a technical sense. Bearing in mind that relationships are quite emotion based and driven, especially romantic ones. And I'm going to, throughout the discussion, my focus will rather be more on the personal relationships, because I feel that those ones are the more difficult ones to manage.
0: Right.
6: And yet we have to place technicality on that, as emotional as they are. Now, you know, just manage on its own. Let's dive a bit into it, and that's already me getting into the conversation. You know, when you look at the word manage, oftentimes it's used in an organization or entity or company where you have what we call line managers at any level. And the duty of that person is to manage you as the subordinate, manage your tasks, manage output, manage deliverables, you know, manage the KPIs and the expectations within the entity from that organization. And I deliberately use the word manage again, so that we have a structure in how we conduct our relationships. Again, also zoning in more on the personal or romantic ones. Now, when we speak of manage, and this is already me, you know, giving pointers, when we speak of the word manage, it means to be in charge or be in charge of controlling, organizing, or handling. Let me start again. It is to be in charge of controlling, organizing, or handling successfully and or often under difficult conditions with limited resources. So you are able to be in charge, be in control, organize, handle whatever it is successfully, and often it's under difficult conditions or with limited resources. So when we talk of relationship management, we are saying that you are in charge as a as a partner, as a friend, as a mother, whatever the relationship you define, you are in charge, in control, and you have to organize and handle everything successfully, even though the conditions are difficult or are limited. Whether your resources are limited, time is limited, you have to be able to control all of that, organize that, not control an individual, but control the time or control the resources around you within the relationship. To delve a bit deeper, the core meanings of managing something is to control or to direct, right? Control or direct does not mean that, you know, you inflict fear on somebody else and you tell them what to do, when to do it, you know, especially in relationships that are not in an organization or entity. So what this really means is that you are responsible for running a system. You're responsible for or being that faithful girlfriend or the faithful husband. You are responsible. You have a control over, you know, the relationship as a mother. Mm-hmm. You have a control in you, within your capacity as a friend, you know, towards your the person that you are in relations with. The other one is to be able to handle resources, whether it's time, whether it's money. The fourth one is to be able to succeed, or rather to succeed in difficult tasks, is one of the core foundations of management, being able to succeed in a difficult tasks. There will always be difficulty when we are in a relation with another person. Mm. Emotions are involved, possible disappointment is you know, is involved. There's right. a lot that takes place, and so you need to be able to succeed in those difficult times, but in a healthy way. And that's why we're having this conversation. And lastly, you know, it is to cope or to get by. So in other words, surviving or adopting. And sometimes adapting rather to certain situations does not necessarily mean that you deprive yourself or you compromise yourself, but adaptation goes hand in hand with compromise in a relationship. But those are the core fundamental elements of what managing a relationship is. Now, why do we manage relationships?
0: Right.
6: We manage relationships, Angela, because we can't, each time something happens, we run to the divorce court as married couples. Mm. We can't, each time there's a conflict, we put in a resignation, unless the situation is severe, unless you are beaten, you know, to the pulp, and
0: right.
6: you are severely abused, or, you know, the environment is not conducive for a mental health, yes. But there's some things that you don't always need to divorce. You don't always need to end the relationship or end the friendship or disown your children or disown your parents or disown your siblings. You don't always have to put in that resignation letter. You don't always have to shut down that company or cancel that client. So in an avoidance of these severe cases, we have to manage relationship, and it's two-sided. And it's easier when both parties are willing to find common ground in going forward in terms of the relationship. So we have to be able to come to a point where we communicate. Management can't take place unless there's a thorough communication between both parties. It becomes more difficult, once again, when emotions are involved. Relationships that are not so severely emotion-induced are easier to manage, because there's policy. At work, there's policy that governs, right? You get right. in a conflict with your manager or your subordinate, there's an HR policy that you can pull out, disciplinary policy, something can take place. There's something in the Constitution, something in labor law that can protect you. But with emotional relationships, we become more vulnerable to the situation. Oftentimes, nothing governs that relationship. Oftentimes, nothing governs the emotion. And again, I know I'm being very technical, but I want us to really stay in a direction where we need to understand that we are responsible for managing our relationships and emotions. And that's where emotional intelligence comes in, where emotional intelligence primarily speaks of emotional awareness and the ability to regulate emotions, the ability to be aware not only of your emotions, but of the next individual's emotions. That's technicality on its own. You know, it's saying that, yes, I'm in a vulnerable space. Yes, I'm being triggered. Yes, my traumas are coming up right now. And yes, I have a certain attachment style from the time I was a child, and all of these things are feeling so threatening emotionally, but I still have a responsibility on how I conduct myself and manage the relationship such that I don't find myself in a toxic space, such that I'm able to walk away when it's necessary, such that, as you alluded earlier, that there are boundaries that are set and that should not be crossed at any given point. And at times you have to reevaluate the entire relationship, that is it worth it? You know, again, we're not saying leave as and when you have to, but there comes a time when behavior is repeated. You have to ask yourself, is it really worth it? All of that is encompassed in being able to manage the relationship correctly, so that both of you in that relationship, you are on mutual ground and you're able to move forward and grow.
0: Thank you for that incredible foundation, and really critical, because ultimately what you've given us is not only a management tool to make sure that we do find common ground if, you know, we can regulate the disturbances or the disruptions in misunderstanding in our relationships, but fundamentally perhaps that framework to understand when something is really wrong, just to reiterate this technical understanding of very intimate and personal relationships, certainly help us move away from being immersed in our emotional reactions and attachments to get a larger view, an aerial view of what we certainly need to look at, so that we can respond differently and not be attached to who did what particularly and get lost in the emotive, you know, overlay. With that said as well, this technical management framework that you've given us relates definitely in relation to how relationships would be, say, managed, as you indicated, in a professional sense. Your key performance indicators fundamentally would be the groundwork you set up in partnership of what your values are, what you tolerate and what you don't tolerate. So maybe the question then begins, the next question would then be, perhaps, how would we distinguish between a behavior that requires patience, you know, and of course, the framework, to one that requires a boundary, and one that should fundamentally change how we view the relationship? Because sometimes, and most times, it's only down the road we discover different aspects of the person we're in relationship to that emerge that we were not aware of in the beginning. And I'm saying, sometimes it could be a decade, a few years in, that you realize we need to reframe certain boundaries as we indefinitely all change as we journey with each other and ourselves.
6: It's such a couple of questions that you've posed there and elements that are so critical. And I think where I want to shine the light, and I know I've mentioned it earlier and I will continue throughout this conversation, is the ability to communicate. Because I cannot guess what is expected of me in a relationship. I cannot be able to, you know, double here and double there unless you communicate expectations, communicate boundaries, you know, from the onset. And I think that's where we struggle within relationships. Number one of the key things when you enter into a relationship with an individual is that you have to define the relationship. What is not defined is left to, you know, toxic vulnerability, exposure, there's no structure, and anything goes. You can easily be hurt, you will have your boundaries stepped over, you know, and you won't even have the ability to be patient with a certain individual, because there is no definition. Define your relationship. What is the relationship you're getting into? Is this your best friend? Is this a friend? Define, you know, how are you going to structure that relationship? Define the individual that you are perhaps dating right now. People who are married, that is a definition already. It's marriage, it's a commitment. But perhaps be able to define the roles that are involved when you are in that partnership where you're saying, now I'm in a lifetime commitment. a relationship between a mother and a child that's already defined, you know, but perhaps define how you're going to parent the child and the like. So it's very important to be able to define the relationship. Then comes the ability, now this is more on friendships perhaps and romantic relationships, be able to communicate what your expectations are. Because when we are discussing the ability to manage relationships, we are talking about the fact that you're managing emotions, you're managing expectations, you're managing boundaries, you are managing a lot of elements that are important to the next individual and to yourself as well. And that's what we are then trying to do, is to create a healthy relationship. When you manage a relationship, you are creating a healthy environment. Now, there are behaviors, or rather, we're going to distinguish between behaviors that require one to be patient in a relationship, as you've asked, one that require boundary, or others that fundamentally a reassessment of the relationship is needed. Because we have to be honest, Angela, that oftentimes we find ourselves in spaces, in places, in relationships that we shouldn't be in. And it may sound like I'm contradicting myself, because earlier I had said that we're not going to easily walk away, we're not going to divorce, we're not going to resign. Yes, that's very true. However, there comes a time where when you've reached your boiling point, when you have exhausted your pain threshold and your ability to handle the situation, there comes a time when you know as an individual that now your safety is being threatened, your mental health is being threatened, you have family members that are telling you, you have people that are making your way. When that boiling point comes, you have to reassess the relationship, know it. And that's already the distinction there, that when you are in an abusive state where your life is threatened, your children's lives are threatened, your mental health is threatened, then you know that that's the time for you to reassess the relationship.
0: Pindi, I'm going to stop you there. We're going to take a quick break because I don't want us to gloss over this importance of distinction between understanding that you've enmeshed yourself over time into a relationship that has with time become abusive or revealed itself as such, and the distinguishment between committing to a relationship, understanding there's a working order that can be worked with to sustain and develop the relationship, versus the vulnerability that occurs within a relationship essentially that can be deemed toxic over a period of time. It's 4:20. We are in conversation with Pindile Ndumande, in particular with regards to understanding the sense of an importance of managing our own relationships. If you've had any experiences with the management of your relationship, what occurred over a period of time, or decisions that you took that impacted, of course, not only your life but the partnerships, let us know on WhatsApp 0614 104 107, or if you're confused about a situation you're in a relationship right now and you need some clarity or perspective on what to do next, now is your time. Connect with us on WhatsApp. A very good morning to you. It's 4:21. We continue this conversation after this quick break.
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0: And in real life, sometimes you change, sometimes your partner changes, sometimes the relationship dramatically changes or reveals aspects of itself that were not originally present. We have Pendilin Demande in conversation on this, in how to manage personal relationships. Pendile, fundamentally, the important part of distinguishing unhealthy behavior or an unhealthy relationship that has started to reveal itself over time could lead into a relationship that is controlling and one finds yourself unable to find common ground or reflect on work on the management of a relationship. And that in itself, in its isolation, needs a kind of re-look. Pick up from where we left off before the break. Ultimately, how do we distinguish a relationship that we're in between what's become very unhealthy, even though it wasn't so when we started, when it starts revealing itself? How do we work with creating boundaries or shifting our perspective and understanding it's perhaps time to make drastic changes?
6: We as human beings, because of our organ, the brain, and our psyche, have found ourselves in situations where we shouldn't be in, but we remain in because of being familiar with the environment, being familiar with a particular individual. You've been together for 5 months, you've been together for 10 years, and you know, whatever the case may be, or the duration. And you start to incorporate their behavior as part of the relationship. Mm-hmm. You start to subconsciously be okay with how they are treating you, even though you know that it comes against your values, your beliefs, and the fact that it's just inhuman. Like, right. No one should be beating somebody else. No one should call you stupid. No one should, go emotionally silent on you or abuse you by being silent and staying days without speaking to you as a form of punishment. None of those things should take place, but we end up absorbing those things as part of the relationship, as part of what that next individual is, and we start living comfortably with those things. And I use the word comfortably deliberately, because we then cushion ourselves in pain and we think that's okay because we have no other reference. We start making excuses for that particular individual, and it continues. And so it becomes difficult, because the brain is used to that pattern, for it to see anything outside of that. And that's why people remain in relationships and they don't reassess, and even though they've set boundaries, the boundaries have been crossed, but they still remain. You know, you've been patient with this individual, but there's no change that's taking place. The relationship remains harmful, and people remain in those situations, and they're able to take in whatever's given to them repeatedly. And so we're having this conversation to say, you need to reassess yourself when you know that boundaries that you've set for yourself originally have been crossed, for the fact that you've continuously, repeatedly, countless times spoken to this individual about how they're making you feel. You are not okay with how they are treating you, yet they continue despite the conversations that have taken place. That is a time for you to reassess the relationship. When the relationship has become harmful, when the relationship has become abusive, you need to reassess. When you know, behavior from the individual persists without meaningful change, you need to reassess, you know, the relationship. At the end of the day, you need to be able to love yourself enough not to subject yourself in spaces, places, and in people that cannot value you or that degrade the worth that you have. When an individual starts treating you a certain way repeatedly, it means that they do not respect you, they don't respect your boundaries, they don't respect your emotions, and they quite frankly do not care, you know. And then they continue as if nothing has taken place. That's when you need to know this is the time for you to sit down and reassess the relationship. I will repeat, it is not easy because this is the life that you've known,
0: right?
6: So having to break that routine, break that pattern, move away from this individual, having to reassess on its own is rather a difficult task, but necessary more than anything. Because at the end of the day, Angela, we need to be aware of something, and I think it's a topic we spoke about a while ago, and it really states that life is not a rehearsal, but it is a live performance. It's here and now, like we are live on radio. Whatever I say now goes. It's right. In the airways, it's in the internet. We're not rehearsing. We're not going to come take two, take five. It's done. Yeah. And you live once and once alone. Do not play with the opportunity that God has granted you to live. Some people passed on this morning, and I'm sorry that I'm being so deep, but the people that wanted to live today, they were passed on. Either they were unalived, or they got in an accident, they're sick, and they couldn't. But the fact that you have the gift of life and you have it once, you need to make the best of it. You will not continue living your life drowning yourself emotionally because of people and spaces that you shouldn't be in. But again, because we are a positive people in Quantum Shift, we are saying to you, before getting to that space, ensure that you've exhausted all your avenues, and one of them is the ability to manage. Be patient when you have reassessed the relationship, and at this point it's not, you can see that it's not harmful, it's not physically abusive, it's not emotionally abusive to that extent, there is still hope. When you see that there's a glimmer of hope, then that's where you then become patient. Patience says, let's talk. Patience says, I'm willing to compromise. Patience says, I'm going to extend grace to you, and please extend grace to me. Because the truth of the matter is, we are human beings. We do have weaknesses. And some of the weaknesses that we have, it has nothing to do with arrogance. It has nothing to do with the fact that I want to deliberately and intentionally hurt you or harm you. I'm defeated by my subconscious at times because I have childhood traumas, because I've got attachment styles that are embedded in my subconscious and are responsible for my behaviors that I particularly do not want. So I probably need therapy. I probably need to go for coaching. I probably need to be listening to this talk right now. So I'm not a hopeless case. I just have a process that I have to go through. So patience also says it is a process, Angela, because we are two individuals, whether it's a friendship or a relationship, a romantic relationship or partnership, we are two individuals that come from completely different backgrounds, and some of us have been hurt in our previous relationships or families, and we come together trying to build this union together. It cannot be an easy way or easy step to do so. Therefore, it requires patience. But at this point, remember, we've reassessed the relationship, and we've established that it's not harmful to a point where this person will unalive me, or it's not harmful to a point that I'll get in a depressive state and become suicidal because of the behavior. I've established that you know, the person is willing to change. One of the key fundamental or the key distinctions when you want to know whether continue with the relationship after reassessing is when you, beyond reasonable doubt, are able to see that yes, this individual has failed you, but there is a desire or willingness to change. Then you give the relationship a chance, and you know, you and in part of the conversations, setting boundaries is critical. Expressing your expectations is critical. You know, being able to express what your values and your beliefs are is critical. So have hard conversations. It's great to go on ice cream dates, and it's beautiful to have matching outfits, and it's wonderful to do that and that. But if couples particularly can't sit down and have difficult, serious conversation, confrontational conversations, the relationship cannot stand because the foundation is distorted. Have hard conversations, speak, discuss, have time to talk about the things that are taking place, have time to talk about your expectations, your boundaries, your childhood traumas, you know, and if all fails between the two of you, extend yourself into therapy, because at the end of the day, there is hope, but two parties both have to be willing.
0: Thank you, Pindile. I think essentially also just to bring into the mix the distinguishing of whether you're in an unhealthy relationship that cannot be, you know, for lack of a better word, fixed or worked on through the technical management. A lot of that sign is that diminishing and suppression of your expression, because somebody can, and there's such a psychological, chemical, biological connection in relationships that even though it brings out recognition of subconscious aspects of ourselves that we need to work with, to some degree that sometimes comes later, because when you are in a relationship and you've clearly stated, you know, what upsets you, how you're feeling, how something makes you feel, there's sometimes is a hijacking of this and a diminishment and suppression of what you feel. And so when you recognize that your nervous system has been hijacked, and there's a lot of confusion, I think, with regards to whether you're being understood, respected, whether your side of the deal in a relationship has been taken seriously, that in itself is when you should reach out to get some help and therapy, perhaps in isolation at start, because it is quite a complex situation when we look at the understanding of suppression, abuse, and vulnerability within that. Finally, just in a few minutes, Pindile, because I know the two of us can keep going on, and I love that. But to wrap this all off and up and bring it together, ultimately, what does emotionally mature relationship management look like, and how can we learn to protect a relationship without abandoning ourselves in the process?
6: There's a scripture in the Bible that says, above all things, guard your heart. And I'd like to start it there, that the most important thing as individuals that we need to guide our hearts, then the Bible says, because out of it flows the issues of life. So you guard your heart, for out of it flows the issues of life. And in other words, when you are in a relationship and, you know, maturely so, you want to manage things and ultimately you want to keep it healthy, you need to be able to guard your heart. Secondly, there's another scripture in Romans chapter 12, verses 18 in the Bible, and it states that if possible, so far as it depends on you, live peacefully with other people as it depends on you. What does it say? This says that when you are in a relationship, it depends on you how you treat the next individual. I cannot be always in a space, Angela, where I'll always blame you, you know, for some certain behaviors. In other words, I have to take responsibility. So as it depends on you, you have responsibility. That's the most important thing. So when you guard your heart and as it depends upon you, live peacefully with other people, or be responsible in living in peace with other people, you are becoming mature emotionally enough to say, I guide my heart, so I'm not going to be overly sensitive over small things. Yet again, I'm still not going to allow my needs to be oppressed. You know, and I'm not going to fuss over every little thing, yet I'm still going to communicate when I do not like something. I'm not going to always take offense when offense is not given. Let's highlight that. Do not take offense when offense is not given. Yet I'm still mature enough to say I'm going to raise certain things. With that being said, We need to become mature in relationships, whether friendships more particularly, because those are emotion driven, and also romantic relationships. We need to become mature. There's a scripture in the Bible that says that when I was a child, I spoke like a child, I thought like a child, I behaved like a child. But when I became a man, I put my childish ways aside. So this is not, we're not, it's not gender based, but what the scripture is saying is that there comes a time when you mature, you get into adulthood, and figuratively speaking. So when you become mature in a certain state, you need to put away certain things. So there's certain behaviors you need to put away. There's certain attitudes in your relationship that you need to put away, because you're becoming mature. You're putting, in inverted commas, your childish ways aside. Quickly, one of the things is self-awareness, and I spoke about it earlier. When you become emotionally mature in a relationship and you want to manage it in a healthy space, you have to to be self-aware. Be aware of yourself. If people can be aware of the emotions and be aware of themselves, 70% of the things that are taking place, from abuse to crime to anything that's taking place, can be avoided. Be aware. Know your triggers. Know your needs, your values, your emotional patterns, and what drives you to certain ways. So be mature and be self-aware. Secondly, it's the ability to have emotional regulation. You have to regulate your emotions. When your emotions go north, you can't run north with them. When they decide to go south, you can't run with them. You have to have a space in your life where you regulate your emotions. Yes, the trigger is there. It doesn't mean that you have to act on the trigger. Yes, the trauma does come up, but it doesn't mean that you have to subject yourself to that trauma, because you're going to behave a certain way that is unpleasant to the next individual. The third one would be, when you are emotionally mature, it's to set healthy boundaries. Communicate what you will and will not accept. Communicate, you know, thoroughly what is priority to you in the relationship. Communicate what now we've come to know as non-negotiables. Those are critical. But be careful that with your non-negotiables, have room to compromise as well, because also non-negotiable elements are pose, you know, it's either my way or the highway, and that is not healthy. Mature individuals, emotionally mature individuals in relationships don't display an attitude of it's my way or the highway. It's either you do this or no way. It's either my non-negotiable or that's it. No. Yes, express your non-negotiables, but have room for compromise and understand that you are dealing with another individual that also has to have their outlook in the relationship respected. Mutuality. When you want to create a healthy relationship and you're emotionally mature, there's to be compromise. You guys have to agree mutually on things, you know, where you are able to contribute, communicate, repair, grow together. It's an agreement. We sit down, like, you know, remember, we run, it's like, technically speaking, running a company, we sit right down, there's a contract, and we agree. You do that as well. It has to be mutual. And then another thing is self-respect. Mm-hmm. Is very, very important. Because self-respect, you know, Angela says, I'm not going to allow you to treat me a certain way because you've crossed the boundary of respect, and I cannot allow it. Mm-hmm. But in so saying, you have to communicate in such a way that you're not sounding arrogant, you're not sounding like you cannot be replaced, because we need to be humble at the end of the day.
0: Right.
6: We need to know that when we're in a relationship with somebody, it's a privilege to know that person. You know, it's an honor to be in that space with the individual. Never treat your partner like they are nothing. Never treat your partner like you are irreplaceable, because you can be replaceable. There's always someone better than you.
0: Right.
6: And there's always someone that can love me better than you, or that can take care of me better than you, or that can compliment me better than you. But when we create healthy, mature relationships, be saying, yes, there might be somebody better, but I can't keep moving, you know, keep shifting to the next best person or next best thing, or chase the next best thing. But I'm going to try and work on this relationship here, see what I can develop here, see what I can grow, see what I'm able to build here, patiently so, respectfully so, in a kind way, in a patient way, and we are doing it together in partnership. And you'll be amazed that when you start to deliberately and intentionally work on your relationship, you start to see the results. It's like an investment, and there will always be a return in investment. Do not let your relationship drive itself, but drive the relationship, manage it.
0: We're going to leave it there, Pandile. We've totally run out of time, but I think the crust of it is bringing it together and understanding of how to get to know yourself, and that in itself is personal work, so that one can determine what is healthy for you, and also how healthy you are in relating and responding to your partner in life. I mean, the partner is a mirror for us, and it brings out all aspects of what we need to work on so that there's growth ultimately. Pandile, how can people get hold of you?
6: Thanks, Angela. It's at info@pindileanddemande.co.za, and I'm available on all social media platforms as Pindile and Demande.
0: Thank you for your time, your energy, your expertise, and most importantly, for the insight you share from the heart. Have a wonderful Heritage Week, and we'll catch up next week again. Stay safe. Thank you, Pindile.
6: Blessings, madam, and thank you.
0: Blessings received. Absolutely. It's Heritage Month for the whole month. September still in full gear coming up. I mean, we look at the tradition of our heritage through food. I mean, food is one of the most visible and meaningful parts of our heritage. Registered dietitian and public health specialist Lerato Khadebe is standing by to talk to us about a healthier aspect of enjoying traditional food.
10: Our heritage is more than where we come from. It's the stories we share, the languages we speak, the traditions we pass on, and the values that bring us together. 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Celebrating our living heritage, strengthening the ties that bind us. This September, let's celebrate our heritage, embrace our diversity, and strengthen the bonds that make us one nation. 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
0: Now across South Africa, right, households, traditional foods, we love eating, and it's so important through this nourishment. I mean, think morocco, you know, your sampan beans, mabele, sorghum, ubotata, sweet potatoes, and dal. It's been a long part of everyday meals. And there's often a perception that eating healthily means moving away from the foods we grew up eating and replacing them with the foods that we seen as more modern or healthier, right? But is this really the case? Many traditional foods can provide important nutrients, including fiber, protein, vitamins, and minerals. And the nutritional value of a meal, however, can also be influenced by how food is prepared, the ingredients added to it, portion sizes, and what else is served alongside it make the biggest difference. So rather than asking whether we should abandon traditional food in the name of healthy eating, perhaps the conversation should be about how we can preserve the food traditions we love while making choices that support our health. Registered dietitian and public health specialist Lerato Khadebe joins us this morning to unpack the nutritional value of these familiar foods and offer practical ways to enjoy our traditional meals for long on, and this without stripping them of their flavor, cultural meaning, or place at the family table. Good morning to you, Lerato. Looking forward to this conversation. Welcome to it.
6: Good morning. Good morning. How are you?
0: I'm well. I'm well. How are you this morning after our Heritage Day eating? I'm sure you're feeling good.
6: Yeah.
0: As a dietitian, I think you probably bring awareness to every table you get to. And that is a good thing, essentially. So when we talk about healthy eating, right, why do people sometimes assume that traditional South, and I use the word assume because I think there is assumption around that, that traditional South African food and healthy eating are somehow incompatible?
6: Well, a lot of it has to do with marketing.
0: Right.
6: So we're being bombarded with a lot of marketing and selling of new foods. So everybody is being told that, you know, things like salmon and avo and quinoa are your healthy options, whereas a lot of the traditional foods that we are eating have been a good substitute and are just as good as all that stuff that is marketed at everybody. Plus, we also have an unfortunate trend in South Africa that people think that more expensive means better.
0: Right.
6: So people look at traditional foods as poverty foods and they've got a sometimes a negative association with it because growing up, that's probably all that they were able to eat. So now they don't want to eat it anymore because no. And I've had enough. And when I was poor and I didn't have any money and I didn't have any options, this is all I ate. Now I have options. And so they want to have other options as if those options are no longer good enough. So that is in essence the mostly the main biggest contributors to that phenomenon.
0: It is so true, so true. And now, time to turn that on its head, because ultimately, the five foods we're focusing on in traditional meals, morocco, samp, beans, sorghum, sweet potatoes, dal. I mean, the nutritional value is there, essentially. So talk to us about the nutritional value that we have in our traditional food. And also then, obviously, it would, you know, be affected by how we prepare them, what we use in our meals. Let's look at the full understanding of the preparation, the value, the nutritional value, and how we can, you know, revive the understanding that we've always been getting nutrition ideally from these staple meals.
11: Yeah, so one of the most earliest nutrition studies that we used to have, so we have what's called a food consumption survey in South Africa that just assesses like what people are eating and what the nutritional value was of it. So in the beginning stages of this survey, when it was started in South Africa, they were quite surprised to say, why is it that South Africans do not seem to have micronutrient malnutrition, whereas their diets don't seem to be as varied? So they don't have all this variation. And but what we're seeing is that these foods that are our general staples are actually quite high in a lot of the nutrients that now that people are cutting them out of their diets, we're actually seeing much more micronutrient malnutrition related to that. One of them is iron. Iron is a big, big, big one. Yeah. And iron is so important, especially in children, because it is linked to the cognitive function. So it is linked to your ability to think, ability to use your brain, and your ability for your brain to grow and develop. So children who have iron deficiency tend to also have lower cognitive function. So their brain functions at a lower capacity. Whereas morocco is one of the highest sources. It's sometimes, especially plant sources of iron, it has the highest that you have. The only thing that can top it is your liver. But other than that, even meat, when you compare it to meat, it comes very close to meat, which made our diets able to have less meat in our diets as well, and have more, just because usually we had just a starch and morocco, which is what was able to keep us functioning and have enough iron and not consume so much meat, which now we're having a severe problem in our country in terms of our levels and consumption of meat. It's just way, way, way, way too much. And it always boggles me because people always think and say that eating healthy is so expensive. And I'm like, because you're spending so much money on the but you could use the money that you're spending on meat and how much meat costs on more plant-based options and have your meat only once or twice a week, which is sufficient, especially in the portions we choose to have it in. Because you're not meant to have a meat piece that is more than the palm of your hand. And when we look at the average South African intake, especially when we've had a heritage day and a bride day yesterday, our plate is largely meat and then a little bit of salad and a little bit of starch, whereas it's supposed to be the other way around. In terms of the other foods that we had spoken about, sorghum is another one. Sorghum is very, very high in the B vitamins, but the nice thing about sorghum, especially the way that South Africans have prepared it, is most people eat it fermented, which then makes it a complete superfood and adds the good bacteria that we need in our stomachs. So it is absolutely phenomenal. And I always say to people, do not stop eating your fermented sorghum. It's also a very, very good source of fiber. So in terms of all of our starches that we're eating at the moment, pap, rice, etc., sorghum is the highest in fiber. So people often struggle and say to me, I'm struggling with constipation, what must I do? Morocco, sorghum, and then when your sorghum is also fermented as well, that is the best alternative that you can actually have in terms of treating and managing constipation as well. Dal and your beans and umngqushu, mm-hmm. where you're mixing mm-hmm. your beans and samp,
12: mm-hmm.
11: or in dal is where they generally having those split peas or lentils that they're adding to food. That is also another beautiful, rich source of fiber, rich source of folate as well. So yeah. folate is also good for preconception. So it's one of those vitamins where women should be taking them before they fall pregnant.
0: Right.
11: And so it's so difficult because now it's not part of our diets. It's not part of our everyday diets. And by the time women fall pregnant, they're already deficient in the folate as well. Whereas if these things were part of their diet, mm. that would make sure that by the time you conceive, you've got a good proportion and enough folate in your body to make sure that your child gets the folate that they need. So our foods are absolutely, number one, in terms of cost, they're much more cost effective. Mm-hmm. I would always encourage people to include them in their diets. And they're still rich in nutrients and the Nice. Nutrients that we need to eat.
0: Yeah. I think the importance of nutrient density is underestimated, and understanding what we get from each, as you just unpacked, I mean, under recognizing the cognitive functions through Morocco's composition of iron and the fermentation process, the ability to have this diversity of nutrients and minerals through our food is essential to, as you obviously know, healthy living. Thank you for unpacking that so clearly. I don't know what our South African men in particular, and I've got a son who loves his meat, would say about the portion sizes. But ultimately, I guess if we fill up the gaps and balance the nutrition through the variety of our traditional food, that in itself can create a bit of a balance. Steadfast, step at a time, right? Let's just briefly, because yeah. We're running out of time, and I'd love to,
11: yeah.
0: in the future, like look in at different aspects of food and nutrition and, you know, what our bodies need. But for now, in its traditional composition, let's just briefly.

0: food. And that overcomplicates. I always say to people, especially when it comes to vegetables, that vegetables are one thing that you can eat as much of vegetables as you want without limiting the portion sizes, because the benefits that you get from eating the vegetables outweigh any risks of the portion size and portion controls. But my disclaimer is always that it is no longer a vegetable. When you turn carrot into chakalaka, when you turn beetroot into curried and chutney, when you add coleslaw in a cabbage into coleslaw, they are no longer vegetables. I don't know what to call them. You've added unnecessary ingredients that add the calories and increase the calorie load and also increase the cost of making the foods. But just having the foods a little bit steamed, with a bit of salt and pepper, just enjoy the natural flavor of foods, because there's beautiful natural flavors of vegetables that we're now missing out on. Certain vegetables can also be eaten raw. They don't always necessarily have to be cooked. You can have broccoli raw, you can have carrots raw, and people are enjoying broccoli. I saw a broccoli salad the other day and I was like, how daki broccoli raw, because usually people will give you funny stares, but all of a sudden when it was in a salad it was more acceptable. And one thing I always say is that our aversion or our like and taste of fruits and vegetables is a factor of used to what you're used to. So if you introduce this to children and babies from day one, that's what they'll be used to, that's what their palate will like and enjoy, and that's what they so what they don't like is because they're not introduced to it. They're introduced to it a little bit too late in life, and then it's just something that you don't like. People look and stare at my children and they're like, yeah, these are definitely children of a dietitian, because they literally eat their green beans raw in their lunchbox. I don't add sweets or chocolates or anything into their lunchbox. I give them a bit of chopped fruits and chopped vegetables, and then they get some sort of a sandwich and a protein in their meal. And they eat it because they've just been used to it from day one and it's what they're used to. So we can get back into a pattern and reintroduce ourselves back and get back to basics. To say in terms of our food and what we used to consume.
1: So, Lerato, with that said, thank you for giving us an indication of like better, because we've adopted, I think, some slack techniques of understanding how we cook. And sometimes it's just we're rushed, you know, it's easy to have this composition, but this way of moving away from processed anything ultimately and at right and working with the natural aspects of herb, spice, vegetables, etc. Right. How do we recover? Just quickly in a minute. How do we recover in this weekend, after this weekend, obviously with the excitement of being human and, you know, having the feel and touch and smell of everything. How do we recover briefly, when it comes to a brand new week and prepare for the festive season ahead?
0: So usually, your body does not need a detox unless you do a lot of damage to it and unless you do a lot of punishment to it, like most people probably did with yesterday's public holiday with the alcohol and so much meat consumption. So what I tend to advise to people is that have a couple of days where you're just having fruits and vegetables, do you understand? And to kind of just detox your body from everything that you've been eating it. Have your fruits, your vegetables steamed with a little bit of salt if you need to flavor it and nothing else. And that will just help your body recover and recoup from it. Drinking lots of water. Let's not forget, water is something that is such a critical component of our diets that we're also leaving out in favor of cool drinks and drinks, sugary drinks. So just water. Just drink nothing else but water. Even tea sometimes. Cut down on the amount of tea you're drinking to just drink warm water. That has a positive effect on your digestive system as well. So that's what I would probably recommend to people to say for the rest of the weekend, just give your body a little bit of a break and just go back to basics and do things a little bit more simpler.
1: There it is, all in balance, enjoying life to its fullest, but kind of walking the middle path. What a pleasure connecting with you. You have a super weekend ahead of you. Very quickly, how can people connect with you, Lerato?
0: Well, the best way to probably get through to me is through my email address, which is laratokgatebe@gmail.com. I am available on social media as Ask a Dietitian.

0: competition, and yeah, that's how they can get hold of me.
1: And there it is. Have a super weekend. Lerato Radebe, registered dietitian and public health specialist. It's 5 a.m. Can you believe it? On your Friday morning, this day will sweep itself into the weekend. You have a good one. Take care of yourself. We'll meet again for Quantum Time, Monday, 3 to 5 a.m. Thanks to Amandla and Mpo on production, and you, the contributor, as the listener. Have that super weekend. As it is, keep it locked to SAFM. Throughout the day, you'll find all that you need to know. It's time for news. After that, Elvis Presley takes you through to 6, and Kathy Mokotlana and her full team will give you the Friday edition of the National Briefing. A very good morning to you. Go fetch your day.

0: Top stories, Ramaphosa to outline government's response to GBV and hundreds killed in renewed Tigray fighting. Good morning. With the news, I'm Dino Motaung. President Cyril Ramaphosa says he will soon address the nation on investigations into the murders of women in Ekurhuleni and the response of government to gender-based violence. The bodies of nine women have been found in the area in the past 2 months. Ramaphosa directed high-priority investigations, which a multidisciplinary specialized team is supporting. Three suspects have been arrested in connection with one of the cases. Ramaphosa was speaking at the National Heritage Day event in Oudtshoorn in the Western Cape yesterday.
1: The heritage of our women is that they must be able to walk around without any fear that they will be attacked, that they will be raped, that they will be killed. In a few days, I will address the nation on the steps that government is taking to confront gender-based violence and to update our people on the investigations into the killings of women in and around Ekurhuleni.
0: In other news, ANC National Executive Committee member Andile Lungisa says his name will be put back on the party's PR councillor candidates list. This after the party's National Working Committee resolved the matter of his exclusion. Lungisa had launched an urgent court challenge against ANC Secretary General Fikile Mbalula over his exclusion from the party's candidate list for the November local government elections. This followed his shortlisting as one of the ANC's mayoral candidates for Nelson Mandela Bay in the Eastern Cape. Lungisa was speaking in Gqeberha yesterday.
2: Also, the national chair, when he was here, he has spoken on that the will of the people or structures of Nelson Mandela, my name be brought back. You must remember, in terms of the rules, after elections are declared, immediately after the declaration of elections, there's a period of 2 days where parties that must then supplement the list, which is the first process. There's also another second process. Before councillors, they take an oath of office, you can also submit to a list as a part. There's no strain smash. That's why we're saying all of us, let's go and vote Nelson Mandela and vote for the ANC.
0: Lastly, Ethiopia's armed forces say they've killed hundreds of fighters from the Tigray People's Liberation Front, TPLF, which runs the northern state of Tigray. The government says it responded after TPLF forces seized three airports and attacked army positions in multiple locations. The TPLF, however, insists that it was acting defensively. A previous war between the two sides left hundreds of thousands dead. Recapping the top story, the SAWA President Cyril Ramaphosa says he will soon address the nation on investigations into the murders of women in Ekurhuleni and the response of government to gender-based violence. Headlines at 5:30 for SFM News. I'm Dino Motaung.
3: And that brings the time now to 4 minutes past 5 o'clock. It's a Friday, the 25th of September, 2026. Was our weekend Jumbo Africa. And a very warm welcome to First Take SA, the very first take of news and current affairs here at home and around the world, as we update you on what's happening in business, sports, traffic, and global headlines. Good morning, South Africa. I'm Elvis Presley. Coming up this morning.
1: Just outside Oudtshoorn, you find some of the oldest and the rarest ancient koi and sand rock paintings, connecting us to a human story that was written thousands of years before our nation was born, before South Africa became the nation state that it is. And we pay tribute to our koi and san ancestors.
3: Thousands of people gathered at Ibogoletu Stadium for the National Heritage Day celebrations held at Oudtshoorn in the Little Karoo, where the President, Cyril Ramaphosa, was the keynote speaker at this year's event, held in the Western Cape for the second consecutive year. And
4: we will hold him accountable as soon as he becomes a mayor, and we'll make sure that he implements what the ANC wants.
3: The ANC National Executive Committee member Andile Lungisa has withdrawn his urgent court battle against Secretary General Fikile Mbalula after resolving his candidature list dispute. Now, he launched the legal action after being axed from the party's election roster despite being shortlisted for the Nelson Mandela Bay mayoral post. And then there's the sports news with Janet.
5: Good morning. The Proteas stage a magnificent comeback to beat Australia in the first ODI. Details in 20 minutes.
3: Now, that's all coming up later, but in the meantime, we'd like to hear from you this morning on this question. The Afrikaners for South Africa Network has condemned plans for Lex Libertas to display 3,000 white crosses in Washington to highlight farm killings. The network says the campaign uses victims as political props and presents a misleading picture of racial persecution to Americans. The group says that farm attacks affect all communities and are largely driven by criminal motives. It warns the display and risk harming tourism, investment and unity at home. I want to know from you, looking at this particular campaign, is taking the farm murder campaign to America helping rural safety, or is it hurting South Africa's image and unity abroad? What are your thoughts? Let me know on this number, 086-000-2032. That's the telephone line in studio. Send us a WhatsApp voice note on 082-692-3909. You can post your comments on X and use the hashtag #FirstTakeSA, hashtag SABC News_radio. There's also our website, safm.co.za. You can go there, click on the First Take SA link and download all the interviews you might have missed and those stories that we produce for podcasting right after the show. And I might add, it's some very, very interesting stories that we produce for you every morning. So keep them coming. I would like to find out from you this morning, what do you make of this campaign by the Afrikaner Network? Is that campaign, taking it to America, helping rural safety in our country, or is it hurting our country's image and unity?

0: Let's now take a look at your weather forecast for today. It was a wonderful day yesterday. I hope you enjoyed it on Heritage Day, and I hope you can tell me also what you were doing on that day. It was a fantastic day, sunny day here in Johannesburg. What did it look for you? So let's take a look at your weather forecast. There's an impact-based warning for severe weather alerts. It's a yellow level 2. That's a warning for severe thunderstorms. It could lead to excessive lightning, large amounts of small hail, gusty winds. Expected over the western and southern parts of the Namakwa District Municipality, in the Northern Cape, as well as the Central Karoo and the West Coast districts of the Western Cape. Extremely high fire danger conditions are also expected over the northern parts of the Northern Cape. Pretoria today will be partly cloudy at 14 to 28. Johannesburg the same at 13 to 27, including Vereeniging at 11 to 26. Mbombela. Morning fog patches, otherwise partly cloudy with isolated afternoon showers and thunder showers at 16 to 27. Polokwane, partly cloudy at 13 to 26. Mahikeng, it's a fine day, cloudy in the afternoon, isolated afternoon thunder showers at 14 to 28. Fine day for Vryburg, partly cloudy in the afternoon at 12 to 29. The same for Bloemfontein at 10:27, including Kimberley at 13:29. Upington, partly cloudy with isolated showers and thunder showers at 21 to 33 degrees. Cape Town will be cloudy with fog in the morning. Scattered showers and rain expected from late morning. A moderate southerly, fresh northwesterly from the evening at 13 to 24. George, morning fog patches, cloudy. Scattered showers and thunder showers from the afternoon with a light to moderate westerly, variable from the afternoon at 16 to 22. Gqeberha, morning fog, otherwise fine. Cloudy with isolated showers and thunder showers with a moderate northeasterly at first, to moderate to fresh southwesterly at 16 to 25. Cloudy day for Kukompo City in the morning, otherwise fine. Cloudy in the evening with isolated showers and thunder showers. A moderate northeasterly, fresh southwesterly in the afternoon at 19 to 27. Partly cloudy day for Durban with a northerly to northeasterly wind at 20 to 27. Richards Bay, partly cloudy with a light to moderate northerly to northeasterly at 19 to 30 degrees. Pietermaritzburg, last but not least, morning fog, otherwise partly cloudy at 15 to 29. And that's your weather forecast brought to you by the South African Weather Service.
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0: Flights in the historic Ethiopian town of Lalibela has been suspended due to intense fighting in the region. The UNESCO-listed site in America, in Amhara, is known for its medieval rock hewn churches and sits on key routes into northern Ethiopia. Now this, as residents in Tigray have stocked up as food, cash and basics, fearing that renewed fighting could trigger another major war. Tamo Kampisa has the details.
2: Addis Ababa has accused the region's rulers, the Tigray People's Liberation Front, of launching a major offensive. TPLF leaders say they had entered a defensive war to counter aggression by the federal government, which they said had used drones, artillery and ground forces against them. Renewed war in Tigray could further destabilize the Horn of Africa region, already unsettled by deteriorating ties between Ethiopia and Eritrea, Sudan's civil war, frictions over Red Sea access, and spillover from Middle East conflicts.
0: The authorities in the Pakistani capital, Islamabad, has blocked main access routes to the city with shipping containers ahead of a weekend demonstration by supporters of the jailed former Prime Minister Imran Khan. More than 20,000 security personnel are being deployed to prevent demonstrators from entering the city. Many supporters of Khan are expected to come from neighboring Khyber Pakhtunkhwa province. In the U.S., the federal judge has temporarily blocked President Donald Trump's move to ban three news outlets from the White House and has ordered his administration to reinstate their access. CNN, MS Now, and Politico has called the ban a blatant violation of the constitutional rights of free press and alleged discrimination. The BBC's Sasha Schlitzer reports.
3: This is a major setback for President Trump in one of his biggest battles with the media. U.S. District Judge Tim Kelly ordered the administration to immediately return the outlet's passes and blocked officials from enforcing the ban for 14 days. He rejected the administration's assertion that the ban was motivated by national security concerns, adding that Mr. Trump himself has stated the ban was due to alleged lack of truthfulness and negativity of their reporting. Earlier, Judge Kelly said legal precedents made it clear that journalists were entitled to due process before their White House press passes could be revoked.
0: And that is how we come to an end of today's edition of International Matters.
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0: The African Transformation Movement, the ATM, wants Buffalo City investigated for allegedly using municipal jobs, EPWP post, and even a water tank for ANC electioneering. The party cites wards 12, 22, 23, and 30, claiming sitting councillors were bypassed while candidates and branch officials influence beneficiary list. It says municipal resources belong to the residents and not parties, and has called on the Speaker and the Executive Mayor, Princess Faku, to account. For more on the allegations, we joined on the line by Zama Nchona, the ATM National Spokesperson. A very good morning to you and welcome, sir.
4: Good morning to you and the listeners.
0: Ms. Nchona, what specific evidence do you have that these jobs and the EPWP opportunities were allegedly linked to the African National Congress campaigning?
4: Thank you so much. Well, on the 15th of August, 2026, during a campaign program of the ANC, which was led by the executive mayor, Princess Faku, with some of her comrades, the likes of Odwa Sheshe, Kusi Ampechen, and others, in full regalia, they visited Ward 39, where they visited areas within the ward, but specifically, they went to a place called Watsolo in Ginsberg, Emakariji. This is where the ATM had recently assisted residents with refurbishments on the 5th of August, 2026. Now, in that visit, the ATM has evidence from affected residents, witnesses, information concerning names and personal particulars that were collected, evidence concerning individuals who subsequently signed employment documentation, and evidence concerning individuals who subsequently entered employment. Now, this was after an engagement which was led by the executive mayor that promised residents employment if they joined the ANC. And those individuals are now employed as we speak. And we have that. This was also followed by intimidation of individuals who have declared publicly that they are voting for ATM's Dlantla Mosele in Ward 39, which we also have evidence of. And at the center of that is that if you continue on this path, know that we are the ones who have government power and the authority to actually give jobs. And we have evidence of that as well. Also, this is also supported by lists that are coming from different voting districts, which were nicodemously put together by individuals with no authority or mandate from the electorate or the municipality, the likes of the alleged Odwa Sheshegu, Siyambe Cheney, and others, where the criteria which was used was loyalty to the ANC and not willingness. Loyalty to the ANC and not issues of inclusivity when it comes to individuals. And the last one, it is an account from a sitting ward councillor, Councillor Lungakola of Ward 39, who made it clear that he was aware of the jobs program that was taking place, but he was not championing that program, as the program was taken from his office and given the new candidate. And when we asked him, because he responds to this because we asked him about what we perceive to be a partisan selection, and he made it clear to us that he's aware of the program, but he is not the one championing it or administering it. So in the wake of all these, people have been coming forward. Just last night, after we had released this, Ward 38 came forward, Ward 5 came forward, and it's seemingly this issue is spread across. And now, just the last thing to make on this point, it's very important to also note that the Buffalo City municipality, which has a 45 million rand expanded public works program, was terminated on the 31st of August 2026, at least some sections of the program. And they were citing, amongst others, issues of money. So it is shocking now to get revelations across the municipality that the same program, which was discontinued, now miraculously has funding to absorb individuals. So for us, this speaks to inducement for votes.
0: Okay.
4: This speaks to that's what we have at our disposal, and that's what we want to speak against.
0: I thank you so much for your time. Zaman Chona, the ATM National Spokesperson.
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8: Africa Brief, an overview of top economic stories on the continent with Victor Homueswana, author of Africa is Open for Business and Africa Bounces Back.
0: Jumbo Victor, let's start off with Ethiopia and Dangote to build a $660 million petroleum pipeline with Djibouti.
9: Sorry, Elvis. Yeah, this is a very important development because if you look at Ethiopia, Ethiopia is landlocked. In other words, it doesn't have access to the sea, to the Red Sea, to the Indian Ocean. It's surrounded by Somalia and then Eritrea. And there is a dot, if you like, because Djibouti is effectively just a city state that is called Djibouti. And because of the hostility between Ethiopia and Eritrea and the challenges that are faced by Somalia, it ends up struggling to get to sea to the point that it goes via Kenya. It has to go down south to use the port of Mombasa. But if they can work out this line of trade with Djibouti, they end up accessing the sea much faster and quicker. And that's why this pipeline is so important, because it means then they'll be able to trade without having to go through Somalia or go down south Kenya, which is much longer and more expensive, or have to face the hostility of Eritrea. So it's a breakthrough that is going to be very important in changing the configuration of the relations in that Horn of Africa region.
0: And then in Mozambique, the ruby production sees 61% in the first half. That tops 3.1 million carats.
9: Yeah, production of rubies. You know, rubies are gemstones or minerals that are used for many things, from jewelry to industrial uses that they are using. It's not something that we talk about a lot, but that production is important because you fetch quite a good price. You can get up to $500 per carat of this red gemstone. And it's the production that is just showing that Mozambique is not sitting down. They are working on all kinds of natural resources that they are producing, and it's encouraging to see that they're able to make more money or fetch more money from the exports of this. There are two major companies operating this, which means there will be some tax revenues coming in for the government.
0: And then Total Energies gives the go-ahead to Nigeria gas project after years on the back burner.
9: Total Energies, you know, Total Energies is just one of those multinationals that are conquering Africa, Elvis. You see them in Namibia, you see them in just about everywhere, Mozambique, and now Nigeria. They took a while to get there because obviously Nigeria has been dominated by other companies like Shell, Eni, that are dominating that scene. But to see that they have persisted, this is not, is of course liquefied natural gas, which means it's associated with the oil production, but it's almost like a parallel product, a parallel produce. But the advantage being that is cleaner. So in this era of cleaner and much more responsible energy use, this is going to be a good breakthrough. It's multi-billion dollar investments. If you remember, there was a pipeline between Nigeria and Algeria and Morocco that was under construction. So to have Total Energies getting in means they're eyeing that European market, and they will definitely make it because they used to be called Total, but now they're called Total Energies because they want to emphasize their greener, much more renewable energy status. So it's just impressive how well they are doing in capturing the key corridors and hubs of African energy production.
0: And that was Victor Khumushwana. I thank you so much for that update. The author of Africa is Open for Business. His latest book is Africa Bounces Back. He's also the Executive Director for Marketing and Communication at the University of Limpopo.
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0: Great performance from the Proteas, Jana, to win when Australia looked like they were cruising.
11: That's right. The Proteas staged a stunning fight back, Elvis, to beat Australia by 67 runs in the first ODI in Durban yesterday. The Proteas made 297 for 8 on the back of a century from Matthew Bretzka and a rapid 75 from Marco Jansen. Halfway through their reply, Australia looked like they were cruising on 129 for 1 after just 16 overs. But then they had their last 9 wickets skittled for the addition of just 101 runs, with the spinners doing most of the damage. Keshav Maharaj took 4, with 2 falling to each of Bjorn Fontaine and Corbin Bosch. Jansen could have been player of the match with his runs and a remarkable catch, but that accolade rightly went to Bretzka.
12: Really special, I think, especially just because it was so tough in the beginning there. And I think, obviously, the crowd, yeah, was awesome. They got behind me. Yeah, very grateful, and it was really special. My approach was to be positive, but obviously the wicket wasn't that easy, so I was just waiting for it really to be in my area, watching the ball nice and late, and just showing a good body language and just trying to compete with the bowlers. I think that was probably the biggest thing for me.
11: And in other cricket news, Dunith Welalage took 3 wickets after captain Kusal Mendes hit a fine century as Sri Lanka beat England by 16 runs at Headingley to level that 3-match ODI series 1-1. Tatiana Smith has claimed another national swimming title and set 2 personal bests on her return to competitive swimming at the SA Short Course Championships in Pietermaritzburg. In her new specialist event, the 50 metres breaststroke, she won the title in 29.5 seconds, with that and her morning heat both seeing her dip under the qualification time for the World Short Course Championships, which take place in Beijing in December. In golf news, the United States began their bid for their 11th consecutive President's Cup title with a 3-2 lead over the international team after the opening four-ball session at Medina Country Club outside Chicago. Justin Thomas and rookie Jackson Koevin put the first points on the board for the Americans with a 4-3 victory over Corey Connors and Nico Echeverria. The internationals quickly answered through Hideki Matsuyama and Ryo Hisatsune, who beat Cameron Young and Xander Schauffele 3-1. Captain Jeff Ogilvie was most impressed with that Japanese pairing.
13: I mean, what a great experience for him, and to actually go out there and play really well, and for them to get a point first off, first time they've ever played together in this tournament. Clearly and obviously their energy in the team room is great. They've got the common bond, they're from the same country, and Adeki's a very experienced man on our team, and he brings a lot of experience.
11: The US went up when Scottie Scheffler and Sam Burns scored a one-up victory over Minwoo Lee and Sungjae Im, followed by Wyndham Clark and Colin Morikawa beating Adam Scott and Ryan Fox 3-2. Tom Kim and Siwoo Kim cut the deficit to 3-2 with a 3-2 win over Chris Gottrup and Patrick Cantlay in the final match. Today's schedule features five foursome matches. In soccer news, New Sekakune United signing Bethel Mazweu scored the only goal of the game as Namibia emerged victorious from the first fixture of the group phase of the 2027 Africa Cup of Nations qualifiers, overcoming Congo 1-0 in Gaborone. Zimbabwe produced the most dramatic score on the night, recovering from two goals down to beat Sierra Leone 3-2. Cameroon also made an impressive start with a 3-1 home victory over the Comoros. Cote d'Ivoire justified their status as favourites by defeating a depleted Ghana side 2-0, and Uganda earned a 1-1 draw away to Tunisia. In Europe, Cody Gakpo scored in stoppage time to snatch a 1-1 draw for the Netherlands at home to Germany in the Nations League. João Félix scored the only goal with a long-range shot as Portugal opened their campaign with a 1-0 home win over Wales. Kosovo scored a 1-0 win over Ireland. And that is it from me from Sport for this morning. As always, please do stay safe.
0: Thank you, Janet. That brings the time now to 5:30. It's time for your news headlines with Danielle.
14: Thank you very much, Albus. A very good morning. Let's take a look at the headlines at 5:30. President Cyril Ramaphosa says he will soon address the nation on investigations into the murders of women in Ekurhuleni and the response of government to gender-based violence. In other news, ANC National Executive Committee member Andile Lungisa says his name will be put back on the party's PR councillor candidates list. This after the party's National Working Committee resolved the matter of his exclusion. And Ethiopia's armed forces say they've killed hundreds of fighters from the Tigray People's Liberation Front, which runs the northern state of Tigray. A full update follows at the top of the hour.
15: SAFM. Guiding you through the rush hour traffic.
16: Should be a pretty easy day. The traffic Friday often brings lighter volumes and, of course, we're squeezed between a public holiday and a weekend, and a lot of people on Wednesday heard the phrase, see you Monday. It's simple as that. So roads should be a lot lighter volumes, and it should be quite a pleasant trip if you are heading off to work this Friday. Certainly Gauteng looking all right. There's just a couple of issues around the N1 around Pretoria. In fact, both are being cleared up. So that's good. In the last 5 minutes, both have been cleared. So N1, no roadworks at Montana. And a couple of issues that were there on the sort of Rigel Avenue section have just been cleared away, so that's good. Looking all right as well between Pietermaritzburg and Durban, if you're on that to N3 this morning. N2 coming off the south coast of Toti up through the flight connections at King Shaka through all the various roadworks. No breakdowns, nothing like that to report in. On the N3 route between Joburg and Durban, currently clear of any major incidents as well. And Cape Town, just one crash in. It's on Sable Road, just at Century City Station. So if you're between the highway and Canal Walk, might just be some EMS guys to watch out for on the scene of that. But your highway routes, N1 from Belleville, N2 from Kyalich towards the airport and hospital, went all nice and clear as well. Anything else, if you've driven away and thought, oh, this is worth reporting, you can do that on our WhatsApp traffic line, 084 30 30 345. As simple as that. With your traffic update for SABC News, I'm Rob Byrne.
15: Oh. Elvis Presley is leading the conversation all across South Africa right now. Stay tuned to SAFM.
0: So what's the question this morning? Let's look at it. The Afrikaners for South Africa Network has condemned plans by Lex Libertas to display 3,000 white crosses in Washington to highlight farm killings. The network says the campaign uses victims as political props and presents a misleading picture of racial persecution to Americans. The group also says that farm attacks affect all communities and are largely driven by criminal motives. It warns that this display risks harming tourism, investment, and unity at home. I'd like to get your take on this. Is taking the farm murder campaign to America helping rural safety, you think? Or is it hurting South Africa's image and our unity ahead abroad? Let me take a look at what you're telling me on this number. 086-000-2032. That's a telephone line in studio. The WhatsApp voice note on 082-692-3909. You can also send us your comments on X. Use the hashtag FirstTakeSA, hashtag SABC News underscore radio. Facebook page, FirstTakeSA on SAFM. You like us there, you become part and parcel of the family. Let's take a look at what you're telling me. I think, says this one, coming from my daughter, that the Afrikaners want to highlight the plight of being targeted by parties like the EFF, SACP and the PAC. They see themselves as victims of losing their properties and their believing in the government, says my daughter. And then you sending me some voice notes on the voice note number 082-692-3909.
17: Well, it was wrong right from the onset to categorize murder charges or murder crimes in this country the way it is by now. There's nothing called farm murders. A murder is a murder, irrespective of whether you're a professor, you're a doctor, you're an engineer, you're a farmer, etc., or you're a commoner. A murder is a murderer. I don't see a reason why it was categorized in this way for starters. This is going to hurt South African tourism industry big time. They are shooting themselves in the foot.
18: Good morning to you, Elvis. Good morning, Sir Elvis Jabo Africa. Farm murders or crimes committed in farms are part of the labyrinth of crimes that are found in South Africa. For the Afrikaner network to go to the US and try to carry favors with a big dead Trump is very unfortunate. The only solution should be homegrown, and it's only the South Africans that can solve what is happening in their country, not an outside. Thank you, Pana from Eke.
19: Jambo Africa, my hello, hello. Good morning to you, Mr. Presley. Good morning to your team. Hopefully you are well. You had a wonderful Heritage Day. We were just chilling in Cape Town, Western Cape. What's on my take this morning? My hello, hello. Would you please invite this guy called the Bishop, who called him Bishop, friend of this guy, criminal Sibia, to come and explain. What did he know about the killing of Zenzo, according to his statement? We need to know. It's Ango JJ, the truck driver.
20: Good morning, Mr. President. This is Akimatebola. Yes, I think to take the matter to Donald Trump administration of farm murders, and the AfriForum was pushing it hard in the manner that they forget who they are in this country. It was tarnishing our name. We don't have farm murders in that manner they were saying. We have crime altogether, black and white, who have been killed by these criminals. So I think it was tarnishing. But when it comes to Masemola and ANC, I think ANC, they want to protect their minister. They want to blame Masemola on a constitutional duty. I think they will not win on this one. Good morning, Dizek Matebola.
21: Good morning, Elvis. It's Hector here from Brad Fisher. Those Afrikaners that are doing the third campaign, they think it's good for them. Meanwhile, they're damaging the image of the country and knowing exactly what is happening, because If the farmer kills a black man, any black person, they will never make those noise. They will keep quiet. And they think by doing that, they are ruining the government because it's a black leader, forgetting that even if they come to the government to rule, they will be still faced with the same consequences. And they're creating division among the South Africans. I think that's not good. Thank you.
0: This one coming in from Sipo says, Elvis Sendani went to the mountain to graduate as a Sangoma, but consulted the Western-trained doctor for medical sick note. What heritage is that? Please bring the original Sprite drink for my grandma. So says Sipo. You can keep them coming. We will read them and play them as we continue.
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0: Bring the time now to 5:40. The National Heritage Day celebrations were held at Oudtshoorn in the Little Karoo, with thousands of people gathering at Bogoletu Stadium. President Cyril Ramaphosa was the keynote speaker at this year's event that was held in the Western Cape for the second consecutive year. The celebrations were held under the theme, Celebrating Our Living Heritage, Strengthening the Ties That Bind Us. Sagri Chetty reports.
24: Colourful traditional attire, music and dancing set the tone for this year's celebration. Thousands gathered to celebrate the diverse cultures and traditions that make up South Africa's living heritage. The event was initially scheduled for KwaZulu-Natal before being moved to the Western Cape at short notice. Paying tribute to the people of Oudtshoorn, President Cyril Ramaphosa said the region's Khoi and San heritage connects South Africans to a human story that stretches back thousands of years.
25: Just outside Oudtshoorn, you find some of the oldest and the rarest ancient Khoi and San rock paintings, connecting us to a human story that was written thousands of years before our nation was born, before South Africa became the nation state that it is. And we pay tribute to our Khoi and San ancestors.
24: Addressing the crowd, the president also touched on the scourge of GBV in our country, saying our women deserve to be safe. A minute of silence was observed to remember those killed by GBV. Special emphasis was given to the recent killings in Ekurhuleni in Gauteng. He said government would soon make an announcement regarding this.
25: Let us make a simple declaration that violence against women will not be part of the inheritance we leave to the next generation of South Africans. That enough is enough and we must bring gender-based violence to an end as South Africans working together.
24: The Minister of Sports, Arts and Culture, Gayton McKenzie, praised the Oudtshoorn municipality for putting on a memorable event at such a short notice.
1: And I want to congratulate the leadership of Oudtshoorn. When they heard, they jumped for joy and they said, what do we need to do? The Department of Sport, Arts and Culture possesses people that have the skill to pull off any event.
24: Different cultures, different traditions, but one shared heritage, celebrated here in the heart of the Little Karoo. I'm Segwe Chetty in Oudtshoorn in the Western Cape.
0: Meanwhile, while the celebrations were happening, the Democratic Alliance in the Western Cape has hit back at the Sports Minister, Gayton McKenzie, releasing a timeline to expose the chaotic planning behind the National Heritage Day venue shifts. The DA provincial leader, Tertius Simmers, claims that George Municipality was only given a 3-day notice to host this massive event, making statutory safety compliance and budgeting impossible. The national celebration was moved from KwaZulu-Natal to George before finally landing in Oudtshoorn yesterday. The DA is now demanding a full financial accountability from national government for the wasteful expenditure incurred during the venue scramble. For more on this, we joined on the line by the DA Western Cape leader, Tertius Simmers. A very good morning to you and welcome, sir.
4: Good morning, Jarvis, and good morning to your listeners.
0: Mr. Simmers, we understand that you talk about a tight timeline for Oudtshoorn, but Oudtshoorn Municipality managed to host this very same event with even less notice than George. Why could they pull it off while the George Municipality allegedly could not?
4: Jarvis, look, you need to understand that there are major concerns which we have because there are due processes for any local government to follow to ensure that a proper event is held. There are proper protocols. There are proper processes to be in place to ensure a safe event, and also that when the Auditor General does the audit on the event as part of the due process, that you know all systems are followed, all procurement processes were adhered to. And as we know, the local government at the moment has a massive spotlight on it due to a number of municipalities not following due processes, incurring wasteful expenditure, which does come at a massive cost. And the problem, therefore, is that, you know, the public deserves to know, yes, as much as Oudtshoorn might have been able to hold this. The real question is, were proper due processes followed? What additional costs were incurred? And do we actually authorize those commitments? Because with these events, there needs to be timeous notice. Now, again, if you follow the timeline which George got, you receive an email from the National Minister's office on the 18th of September. The 19th of September, that email actually reaches George. It reaches a day later. On the 21st of September at 11 o'clock in the morning, the National Department's officials approached George Municipality about the just to confirm if there is the availability of a venue. Later on that afternoon, just before 5, which is when George offices closed, an application was submitted. All went quiet after that. We started seeing public infographics circulating, which is very confusing because the president's released one statement while Mr. McKenzie's department issued an infographic with another venue. So very, very confusing to say the least. So the fact that Oudtshoorn could do this is super. We welcome the celebration of Heritage Day within the Western Cape, but it must not come at the expense of due process because we also need to understand there's a lot of behind-the-scenes requirements. Medical services need to be there, disaster management, which is coordinated to the district municipality, fire and safety services, environmental health, horticulture and cleaning. Despite all of this, none of this was in place by the 21st with a request for the services. And a municipality has to have an approved budget to incur these expenditure. And it'll be interesting now to find out post yesterday's event. Did Oudtshoorn have the budget? What funding did they spend to actually activate all of these services? Because we all are aware that Oudtshoorn's health in terms of the audit process that they've just gone through and last year is not in a good health due to incurring expenses which sometimes are not on their budget. And the AGA has flagged this. This is a massive issue.
0: Now, the Minister Gayton McKenzie's department claims that your provincial government was simply unwilling to assist. How do you respond to that perception that this refusal was politically motivated to embarrass a rival party leader?
4: None of that. There's a set protocol now. While I'm the party leader, I was also the acting premier up until yesterday. And when our provincial minister of Arts and Culture and Sport indicated he received a letter on the same day as the George municipality, I immediately asked, but what is going on here? And I spoke to our protocol officers, because there is a protocol that all three spheres of government follow. Even we followed when we enter the space of a municipality, and there is a 14-day lead time that is required. We received no information or confirmation from the national department in terms of a program, in terms of requirements. I mean, I read Minister McKenzie's letter to my provincial colleague.
0: Yes, and
4: again, a lot of it was very unclear. So, again, protocols are part of what is the architecture of good accountable governance.
0: Yes, okay. Thank you so much. That was the Democratic Alliance's Western Cape leader, Tarshia Simmers. We extend an invitation to the Sports Minister, Gayton McKenzie's office, who acknowledged receipt of our invitation, but have yet to confirm their availability for the interview.
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0: The ANC National Executive Committee member Andile Lungisa has withdrawn his urgent court battle against the Secretary General Fikile Mbalula after resolving his candidate list dispute. He launched legal action after being axed from the party's election roster despite being shortlisted for the Nelson Mandela Bay mayoral post. He confirms that the ANC's National Working Committee intervened to clear the impasse, ensuring his name is restored to the proportional representation list. SABC News' Lubabalo Dada filed this report.
27: Earlier this month, Lungisa took his own party to court, insisting to be reinstated on the proportional representation candidate list. He deemed his exclusion unlawful. The ANC maintained that Lungisa's exclusion was an administrative error. Now, Lungisa and the ANC have found common ground.
28: Also, the national chair, when he was here, he has spoken on that. That the will of the people, or structures of Nelson Mandela, my name be brought back. You must remember, in terms of the rules, after elections are declared, immediately after the declaration of elections, there's a period of 2 days where parties that must then supplement the list, which is the first process. There's also another second process. Before councillors, they take an oath of office, you can also submit your list as a party. There's no strange smash. That's why we're saying all of us, let's go and vote Nelson Mandela and vote for the ANC.
27: A section of the small business sector in the Nelson Mandela Bay Metro is endorsing Lungisa's bid to become mayor, saying he has the interest of the people of the metro at heart. Luvuyo Popo is the chairperson of the Business Mind.
11: To him, we will hold him accountable as soon as he becomes a mayor, and we'll make sure that he implements what the ANC wants, because the problem is that no one is implementing what the ANC wants. Hence, we are in this mess of unemployment. Our youth is unemployed. Murder rate is up. Rape is up. GBV against women. It is because no one is pushing the agenda of the ANC or the government in place at the current moment. No one is pushing it. So we said to him, we have hopes on him that he is going to push the agenda of the ANC.
27: Lungisa expressed his confidence of an outright majority victory for the ANC in the Nelson Mandela Bay Metro come the 4th of November. Lubabalo Tata, SABC News, Qabega.
23: First Take SA, 5 to 6 a.m.
0: The Afrikaners for South Africa Network has condemned plans by Lex Libertas to display 3,000 white crosses in Washington to highlight farm killings. The network says the campaign uses victims as political props and presents a misleading picture of racial persecution to Americans. The group says farm attacks affect all communities and are largely driven by criminal motives. It warns that the display risks harming tourism, investment and unity at home. For more on this, we joined on the line by Rudy Swanepoel, a Dutch Reformed Church minister, a writer and speaker from the network Afrikaners for South Africa, AFSA. A very good morning to you, sir, and welcome.
12: Morning, Elvis, and to your listeners.
0: Reverend Swanepoel, why did Afrikaners for South Africa decide to publicly condemn Lex Libertas's planned display of white crosses in Washington? What do you think are they trying to achieve with the 3,000 crosses?
12: Well, Elvis, firstly, I must state it confidently and plainly and simply to all those listening this morning, and I will do it with my last breath. The cross is a symbol of

0: production. And that is a deeply problematic thing, because to say that there's white persecution in South Africa is really, really unsettling to all. It should be unsettling to all who hear that. Now, with most things, some good is also coming out of this, and that is that some individuals, a number of individuals and networks and organizations are speaking out against this claim that there is white persecution and by implication a white genocide in South Africa. I'm thinking of Beter Einders. I mean, Afrikaners for South Africa is another one. Beter Einders are doing wonderful things in the coming days to sort of also just not argue or shout back at the Lex Libertas project, but to embody and to demonstrate something different. And the most important thing that we are trying to communicate to our fellow South Africans is that we as Afrikaners are not persecuted. We want to make South Africa safer and better for everybody, and we want to do it together. We don't want to do it separately. We do not wish for any actions or projects or claims or narratives that divide us. We are here to try our best to be a reconciled country and to not lose hope. That is the aim with this sort of counter-narrative, if you want to call it that.
1: So your network claims that the farm attacks are primarily motivated by violent robbery rather than racial persecution. But what independent data or research are you relying on to counter this Lex Libertas' narrative?
0: Well, Elvis, as you know, the use of data and statistics is very problematic as well, because over the years, I'm thinking of certain individuals, both in the legal world and the media world, who have tried to bring more reliable data to this conversation. But it seems as if we end up in a sort of almost like a mess if we try to work with statistics and data, because the problem is here that the farm murder phenomena has become such an emotional thing, and you and I know how difficult it is to argue or to discuss rationally when something has become so emotionally charged. And that's exactly what is happening here. I, for myself, just recently have drawn quite heavily on the Institute for Security Studies. They have a wonderful, wonderful report on farm murders that's available online that puts it into context with what I think is very accurate data, both from SAPS and from community safety organizations, etc., that contextualize this. Elvis, you and I and all your listeners know that South Africa is a country, a society that struggles because of violent crime. And if I open my news feeds every day, I see how that crime does not know creed or color or race or class. It affects all of us in different ways, but we are in the same boat. And if we can only just acknowledge that, I think it will be a sort of a liberating place to maybe refresh the conversation and refresh the energy that we need to address this. Because at the current rate of arguing and fighting and mudslinging, I don't think we are going to make progress. We need to take the conversation onto another level or to another plane.
1: I thank you so much. Rudy Swanepoel, the Dutch Reformed Church minister, a writer and speaker from the network Afrikaners for South Africa, AFSA. So what say you? You can let me know. You can keep on this conversation on the social media. But that's where we got to leave it for today. From the team this morning, Tracy Boomgaard and Marumuka Kana. Our senior producers, Ronald Piri, technical producer, Modisa Mohotse, executive producers, Vutsili Lokoto. I'm Elvis Preston. We'll see you Monday. Same time, same place. Ciao for now. Arrivederci!

0: Gauteng. A very good morning. With the news, I'm Dinomo Taung. President Cyril Ramaphosa says he will soon address the nation on investigations into the murders of women in Ekurhuleni and government's response to gender-based violence. The bodies of 9 women have been found in the area over the past 2 months. Ramaphosa has directed that the cases be treated as high-priority investigations, with a multidisciplinary specialized team supporting the probe. 3 suspects have been arrested in connection with one of the cases. Ramaphosa was speaking at the National Heritage Day event in Oudtshoorn in the Western Cape yesterday.
1: The heritage of our women is that they must be able to walk around without any fear that they will be attacked, that they will be raped, that they will be killed. In a few days, I will address the nation on the steps that government is taking to confront gender-based violence and to update our people on the investigations into the killings of women in and around Ekurhuleni.
0: Meanwhile, the Eastern Cape Social Development Department is appealing to the public for assistance in locating the family of one of the 9 murdered women in Ekurhuleni. The department's MEC, Bukiwe Fanta, says Thabiso Mqunu's last known address was in the Govanbeki Avenue in Gqeberha. She says her department wants to support the bereaved family during this difficult time. Fanta has urged anybody with information to contact the nearest police station. We move now to some election news. ANC National Executive Committee member Andile Lungisa says his name will be put back on the party's PR councillor candidates list. This after the party's National Working Committee resolved the matter of his exclusion. Lungisa had launched an urgent court challenge against ANC Secretary General Fikile Mbalula over his exclusion from the party's candidate list for the November local government elections. This followed his shortlisting as one of the ANC's mayoral candidates for Nelson Mandela Bay in the Eastern Cape. Lungisa was speaking in Gqeberha yesterday.
2: Also, the national chair, when he was here, he has spoken on that the will of the people, or structures of Nelson Mandela, my name be brought back. You must remember, in terms of the rules, after elections are declared, immediately after the declaration of elections, there's a period of 2 days where parties that must then supplement the list, which is the first process. There's also another second process. Before councillors, they take an oath of office, you can also submit your list as a party. There's no strange smash. That's why we're saying all of us, let's go and vote Nelson Mandela and vote for the ANC.
0: In more election news, the Democratic Alliance has again pledged to fix the delivery of basic services and address infrastructure decay in the city of Johannesburg. The party's leader, Jordan Hill-Lewis, says their Johannesburg mayoral candidate, Helen Zille, is capable of getting the city functioning again.
3: Get Joburg working! Get Joburg working!
4: What a simple but powerful pledge. It is the most powerful campaign of any party in this election. This is our promise to Joburg. We will get Joburg working for everyone. Not fancy pie-in-the-sky political philosophies or promises, none of that. Just hard work done by ethical, honest, good people in service of everyone.
0: Lastly, Ethiopia's armed forces say they've killed hundreds of fighters from the Tigray People's Liberation Front, TPLF, which runs the northern state of Tigray. The government says it responded after TPLF forces seized 3 airports and attacked army positions in multiple locations. The TPLF, however, insists that it was acting defensively. A previous war between the two sides left hundreds of thousands dead. Recapping the top story this hour, President Cyril Ramaphosa says he will soon address the nation on investigations into the murders of women in Ekurhuleni and the government's response to gender-based violence. Headlines at 6:30 for SAFM News. I'm Dinomo Taung.
5: Welcome to the National Briefing Sport. We'll start with a winning note. The Proteas have taken a 1-0 lead in their ODI series against Australia after that 67-run victory at Kingsmead. And we also bring you news from the Bafana camp with Coach Pitso Mosamane's side to play Guinea tomorrow. All the details at around 6:30.
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7: Good morning, pretty good start this Friday. No major problems. If you're on your way to Polokwane to join festivities this weekend, looks okay up through Pretoria section and out through Kranskop, Modimolle and into Polokwane. A lot of traffic around the Polokwane area this weekend. We saw some big volumes getting out there Wednesday night and again on Thursday, but no major problems on the M1 getting there. Joburg looks all right. Durban as well looking fine this morning. Light volumes. N2 coming in from Amanzab Toli up through Spaghetti Junction. And get her on your way to the airport looking clear. Pietermaritzburg down to Durban also. So fine. And Cape Town, just a couple of big traffic lights. Okavango Road at Wellington Road, north of Durbanville, those lights are out. And also the M7, Jake's Kerville at the N2 highway, Langabonte Hivel area, those lights offline as well. With your traffic updates, I'm Rob Byrne.
6: The National Briefing on SAFM. Clarity, context, and conversation. This is where the day begins with Kathy Mutlatlana on the National Briefing.

0: It's 6:07. A very good morning to you. South Africa, is Friday, the 25th of September. It's the morning after Heritage Day. It's a pleasure to be in your company this morning. I'm Kathy Mutlahlana with you until 9 o'clock as we bring you clarity, context and conversation in the next 3 hours. Well, yesterday, of course, reflected on who we are as a people. The president spoke about who we must not be. In Otswaran, he said, the abuse, rape and killing of women in our country is not our heritage. He, of course, said that with Ekurhuleni in mind, when 9 women have been found dead in 9 weeks. In Umlazi, King Misizulu used Shaka Day to ask the men of his nation one blunt question. Why don't men protect women? Now, the president says he's going to be addressing the country in the coming days on this matter. A question for you this morning. When he does, what must the president say to build confidence and to show that this is indeed a fight that government can win, that it is capable and able to protect the women of this country? That's one of the things I'd want us to reflect on. Also, closer home, a racist confrontation in Norwood has led to a criminal complaint and renewed questions about what accountability looks like after a video goes viral. We'll be unpacking that a little later this hour. And a warning for families that are heading to the coast. The National Sea Rescue Institute has advised of several days of unusually strong tides ahead. They're urging caution. We'll unpack that too. Also coming up this hour, an unsettling story from Australia. An open AI agent has gained unauthorized access to files on a government Medicare statistics portal. Now, investigators say there's currently no evidence that personal information was accessed. But who is responsible when an AI agent goes further than it was meant to? We'll unpack that in the global brief. Also this morning, of course, Pitso Mosimane is back at the helm of Bafana. We'll look ahead to that face-off with Guinea tomorrow. And early data suggesting that petrol could pass its record next month. So yeah, we should brace ourselves for that. As always, we'd love to hear from you as the show unfolds. The numbers to use this morning, 086-000-2032. That's 086-000-2032. On the WhatsApp voice note line, 0614-104-107. Rob has your traffic, Zai has your sport, and Ntaoleng, your latest market updates.
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0: It's 6:11. Let's turn our attention to what's making front page news on the country's publications. So yes, the paper's back in circulation this morning following yesterday's break. So maybe let me start off with the weekly, the Mail and Guardian, given it is a Friday this morning. The front page reads, "The Rotten Generals." And they've got a picture there of the suspended Deputy National Commissioner Shadrach Sibiya. And it says that the arrest of Sibiya on charges of rape, sexual grooming and human trafficking adds to the list of cops linked to crime and criminal networks. So inside the paper, then they go on to just unpack, you know, this rot of the top cops, as it were, and the work of the Madlanga Commission in exposing widespread corruption of South Africa's senior police officials, also as corroborated by Mkhwanazi's explosive allegations of systemic infiltration by criminal syndicates into the SAPS. So that's the key story on the front page of the Mail and Guardian. Busim Khlongo's legacy alive at the Joy of Jazz. That's what's coming up this weekend, if you're going to be going to the Joy of Jazz Festival. And then surviving Cyril's economy, the cost of living soars. Yeah, and those are just the realities, right, of what many South Africans are having to contend with, especially after the increase in the repo rate this week. And we're expecting record prices when it comes to the cost of fuel going into next month. And then the Santon abuser, so poor all he has is money, reads a part of the byline there. So that's what you can expect in the Mail and Guardian this morning. In the Sowetan, the front page of the Sowetan is a picture of demonstrators in Cape Town who took part in an awareness walk for victims of gender-based violence and femicide yesterday. And the front page reads, "No heritage in killings." Ramaphosa says violence against women must not become SA's legacy as pressure mounts for urgent action. The president calls GBV a national shame, demanding that the next generation inherit safety and not fear. And I think, you know, what the president is saying is right. Gender-based violence in our country is a national shame. But do the perpetrators of this violence feel that shame? Do they understand that it is shameful to even be committing these acts? I don't know. It's a big question. And I remember when we were in Kempton Park, right, doing a live broadcast from there, speaking with Reverend Chris Matabula. And he, of course, you know, he was so ashamed of being a man and existing in an ecosystem where men are abusing women in this way. In what ways do we need to make the abuse of women shameful so that at least people can have conviction about the fact that what they are doing is wrong? Because if there's no acknowledgement that it's wrong, then it means that there can never be any shame that is associated with it. The front page of The Citizen: when boss becomes beast, from film studios to municipalities and offices, women recount harassment and retaliation by men in power. Elisedi officer is dismissed, a film executive coerced, and workplaces echo violence, exposing abuse as entrenched, widespread, and devastatingly silenced. Now, it's a big read. They're covering the story on three pages, the second, the third, and the 12th page. It's the key story on the in The Citizen, rather. And then on the front page, there's a picture there, participants taking place in the Guinness World Record attempt for most people braaiing simultaneously. That was at Loftus Stadium in Pretoria yesterday. Organizers were hoping for 3,000 people to gather on Heritage Day at the event to fire up their calls and celebrate their culture, and particularly when it comes to, I guess, the braai culture in the country. Yeah, I think braaiing is perhaps one of the ties. Yesterday, we spoke about what are the ties that bind us. Clearly, braaiing is one of them. At the front page of the Business Day, Ngqura Manganese export revamp could cost $44 billion. And that's a story around Transnet seeking a private sector consortium to help unlock rail and port potential. Right, and the cost could go as high as 44 billion rand. The quantum of the investment needed was revealed by Transnet in its request for a qualification document, which is the first step in the procurement process. And it will see the private sector operate the terminal for at least 25 years. And it's been identified as a priority private sector participation opportunity due to the scale of investment required and the strategic importance of the corridor. So that's certainly one then to look out for. That's what's making front page news on the country's papers.
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0: It's 18 after 6 o'clock. Let's take a look at your weather this morning. There's a yellow level 2 warning. Severe thunderstorms leading to excessive lightning, large amounts of small hail and gusty winds are expected over the western and southern parts of the Namakwa District Municipality in the Northern Cape, as well as the central Karoo and West Coast districts of the Western Cape. A fire danger warning. Extremely high fire danger conditions are expected over the northeastern parts of the western of the Northern Cape. Rather, there are no advisories this morning. In Pretoria, the weather's partly cloudy, 14 and 28. The expected UVB sunburn index very high. In Johannesburg, partly cloudy, 13 and 27. Vereeniging, partly cloudy, 11 and 26. Mbombela, morning fog patches, otherwise partly cloudy, with isolated afternoon showers and thundershowers, 16 and 27. Polokwane, partly cloudy, 13 and 26. Mahikeng, fine, becoming partly cloudy in the afternoon, with isolated thundershowers, 14 and 28. Freyberg, fine, becoming partly cloudy in the afternoon, 12 and 29. Bloemfontein, fine, becoming partly cloudy in the afternoon, 10 and 27. Kimberley, fine, becoming partly cloudy, 13 and 29. Upington, partly cloudy with isolated showers and thundershowers, 21 and 33. In Cape Town, cloudy with fog in the morning. Scattered showers and rain are expected from the late morning wind. Moderate southerly becoming fresh northwesterly from the evening at 13 and 24. The expected UVB sunburn index very high. In George, morning fog patches, otherwise cloudy with scattered showers and thundershowers from the afternoon. Wind light to moderate westerly becoming variable from the afternoon, 16 and 22. Gqeberha, morning fog, otherwise fine, becoming cloudy with isolated showers and thundershowers. Wind moderate northeasterly at first, otherwise moderate to fresh southwesterly, 16 and 25. Kugombo City, cloudy with fog in the morning, otherwise fine, becoming cloudy in the evening with isolated showers and thundershowers. Wind moderate northeasterly, becoming moderate to fresh southwesterly in the afternoon, 19 and 27. In Durban, partly cloudy, wind light to moderate northerly to northeasterly, 20 and 27. The expected UVB sunburn index is high. In Richards Bay, partly cloudy, wind light to moderate northerly to northeasterly, becoming fresh in the afternoon, 19 and 30. And Pietermaritzburg, morning fog, otherwise partly cloudy, 15 and 29.
1: This is what progress sounds like. At South African Airways, we've added more aircraft to the runway. Increased our flights from just over 1,000 in 2021 to over 24,000 last year. 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South African Airways. 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
0: 22 after 6 o'clock. So on the Global Briefing this morning, an AI agent crossed the boundary on an Australian government health statistics portal. Dr. Joan Swart is a researcher in military science at the University of Stellenbosch, joins us on the story. Dr. Swart, good morning to you. Thanks for your time. So the Prime Minister of Australia, Anthony Albanese, speaking about this, says that this AI agent simply didn't accept no for an answer, and that's how it was able to retrieve this information. Lots of concerns arising out of this, but firstly, let's talk about what it means that it was able to get access to this information.
4: Yes, good morning, Kathy. This is actually a big story, probably the biggest around at the moment. So there's been, as you said, a lot of recent debate which covers existential issues that AI actually can pose to us, to humans. So in this case, I think the data that's been accessed is secondary. And the more significant issue is that an autonomous AI agent was given a task. It got to a barrier where it was being said no, but it found it worked together with other AI agents and found a way around it. So the question that we are busy developing and moving towards is this kind of super intelligence question. So the growing debate is around AGI or artificial general intelligence, which involves so-called RSI, recursive self-improvement, which is the ability that AI has been given or develops to rewrite and update its own code. And this can then lead to a super intelligence. So this poses a very extreme safety concern in terms of AI pursuing an objective, as in this case, by all means and cost in the easiest way that it can find. So it's not as easy as to give it, you know, rules and regulations and say it needs to listen. It will just develop strategies to preserve this ability to act. It would circumvent any restrictions and it would manipulate its environment. Now, people are also saying, so why don't we just unplug the AI, you know, turn off the electricity or something? But we're not living in the 1990s anymore, so everything is interconnected: banking, electricity and water, telecommunications, logistics, industrial production, even weapon systems. So with increasing autonomy with AI, there's potentially much greater consequences than from simple human error or human action. And then whenever there's a human layer, and this is interesting, it can also, look, what would you do if AI says to you, give me a password and I'll give you R1 million? And it can most certainly do that because it can access banks and whatever. So humans may actually also work together in this in having AI pursue and achieve its objective.
0: Yeah, and I guess, you know, one of the greatest concerns is where that responsibility and accountability sits, right? And that's the question that's being asked in Australia, because is it the developer?
4: Yes.
0: Is it the client, the person operating, or is it the organization that is meant to secure the data that believes it's done everything it can to keep information safe?
4: Well, I would say we need to start, and there's been a lot of calls to start at the top end. But we need to also realize that those companies are being asked to slow this AI development are also competing. They're in an AI kind of race to develop the most capable systems the fastest. And we're talking about large players, states, big companies. There's geopolitics involved, especially US-China competition. So all of this means that there's a real pushback against slowing development as well.
0: Yeah, you know, if you think about it, Dr. Joan, it can very quickly become frightening, because if this is a conversation that we're having now in 2026, and this is as we're watching the deployment of billions of US dollars into AI development next year, this time, what is the picture going to be? So, yeah, certainly a very concerning one. All right, let's turn our attention then to this story. We're seeing European officials are also warning about cyber attacks and sabotage that they attribute to Russia.
4: Yes, they call it a hybrid campaign. Now, this just means that, you know, in a competition or even military action, there's more involved than just on a battlefield. But I noticed that of the 20 or so incidents that were reported, an independent analysis found only two with a confirmed or probable Russian link. So attribution of this is not uniform, and there is a political incentive to frame incidents as Russian activity. So we need to think about what do we actually know and what are we being told to believe. So there are two sides to this. Russia would, of course, deny any involvement or responsibility in this, but the European governments also have political incentives to emphasize the Russian threat for various reasons, maintaining public support for Ukraine, justifying defense spending, sustaining sanctions, and then strengthening their own approval rating and unity within Europe. So they are always two sides of a story.
0: Dr. Joan Swart, we're going to leave it there, researcher in military science at the University of Stellenbosch. It's now 6:30. Time for your latest news headlines. Dineo, good morning.
5: Morning, Kathy. Let's take a look at the headlines at 6:30. South Africa has used the United Nations General Assembly to defend the strength of its democracy and reject outside interference. In other news, President Cyril Ramaphosa says he'll soon address the nation on investigations into the murders of women in Ekurhuleni and the response of government to gender-based violence. And residents of Tigray in northern Ethiopia reported to be in panic buying mode, buying essential goods, this as fears grew of a new civil war in the country. A full update follows at the top of the hour.
6: SAFM, guiding you through the rush hour traffic.
7: Pretty easy flow across the country this morning, although there is a little bit of traffic, which is surprising. On the mic one up into Crown, just coming through from Boysons. Into Crown and Chase, a little bit busy, they might be expecting to find this Friday morning. Mopani Highway as well, just into Pretoria, a bit of a pushback into Eskiel and Pathlally Drive. Peter Marisberg down to Durban, checks fine. Amanz Mtoti up to the airport along the N2, via Spaghetti Junction, Umgeta Road, via Kumashu and Gateway through all the construction. Looks okay, it's moving nicely. And Cape Town, a good run through the traffic. Cape Town, a good barometer of how much traffic there is normally this time of morning. We'd be talking about queues on the M2 through to Mowbray Main, queues on the M1 disabled, but there's none of that this morning. It's open and it's flowing generally. There are some traffic lights out, which might just hold you up a little bit. The N7, Jake's Kerbel Drive at the N2 Bridge in that Haderfeld-Langer area. With your traffic updates, I'm Rob Byrne.
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0: I tell you, somebody else who loves cricket is Zai Khan. She has been up, she has been watching, and the Proteas have made it worth the while. A 67-run victory over world champions Australia. I'm telling you, this year, look at all the sporting codes. Yeah. We are coming for everything, aren't we, Zai Khan?
1: We are coming, and we love it. Yo, Kathy, what a song, what a sing-along for. This is like putting the Friday in Friday, especially with a long weekend, man.
0: Zai, are we discovering something that you like more than Pirates? What is this? I thought I had seen you excited when Pirates gets a good score, but the Proteas, you're more excited than you are when the Springboks win.
1: Imagine. I'm feeling, well, listen, I don't think the Australians are feeling very reggae this morning, but let me tell you why. Yes, we love it here in the morning. What a performance in Kingsmead, Durban. Plenty, plenty to continue loving this team, as well as Matthew Breeska. What a unbelievable 112 when South Africa desperately needed it. Coming to the crease at 29 for 2 before helping rebuild the innings alongside Marco Jansen, who struck 75. Breeska says reaching his second ODI century was satisfying because of just how hard he had to fight for it.
2: Really special, I think, especially just because it was so tough in the beginning there. And I think, obviously, the crowd here was awesome. They got behind me. Very grateful, and it was really special. My approach was to be positive, but obviously the wicket wasn't that easy, so I was just waiting for it really to be in my area, watching the ball nice and late, and just showing a good body language and just trying to compete with the bowlers. I think that was probably the biggest thing for me.
1: More cricket. Western Province Cobras captain George Linder says ending the club's long wait for domestic T20 silverware is the clear objective. They begin their Pro 20 Cup campaign. The Cobras face the Momentum Multiplied Titans. That's in Centurion tomorrow evening, looking to make quite a statement in the competition. It's been more than a decade since the Cobras last lifted the domestic T20 title.
3: Obviously, four-day cricket is the pinnacle of cricket, so you always want to win the four-day comp. But if I look back the last 3-4 years, we haven't done as well as we wanted to in T20, in the T20 format. So I think that's probably a format we would love to win. We've got a very young squad, and it's actually exciting. So yeah, it's gonna be cool to see the younger kids go out and talented cricketers as well. So, yeah, we're definitely going to try and win this T20 Cup.
1: On to soccer, as Bafana build up to their first 2027 Africa Cup of Nations qualifier against Guinea at Orlando Stadium tomorrow. Head coach Pitso Mosimane believes they can take care of the threat posed by the West Africans.
4: So you know those West African team sheets, but Africa Cup of Nations have told you that the team sheet is not really where you play, right? It's what's happening on the pitch. So if our Sundowns and Pirates boys could show that they are champions on the African, Asian things, I think it's encouraging.
1: More soccer, the new Sekakuna United signing Bethel Muzu scored the decisive goal as Namibia opened their AFCON 2027 qualifiers with a 1-0 win over Congo in Gaborone. Playing in neutral Botswana due to stadium issues at home, the Brave Warriors struck early in the second half with Muzu heading in Rian Hanamub's cross. Now, Namibia have already qualified for the finals 4 times. They now travel to face Comores with a friendly against Russia later. And finally, boxing news. The much-anticipated, long-awaited clash between Tyson Fury and Anthony Joshua will finally happen at Cardiff's Principality Stadium come the 11th of December. After years of delays and venue speculation, the Saudi boxing chief, Turki Akalışık, confirmed the fight, calling it one of the biggest in history. Both former two-time champions signed contracts earlier this year, and the hype begins with a London press conference, and that will happen on the 30th of September. That's your national briefing sport. We'll be back in the ring, top of the hour. I'm Zai Khan.
5: The Market Brief with Ndauleng Letsela on SAFM.
0: It's 6:37. Happy Friday, Ntaoleng. So we'll start off this segment then looking at that all-important meeting between Trump and Xi. It's extended a trade truce, but there are still many big issues that have been left hanging.
5: Happy Friday, Kathy, and you're absolutely right there. What we do know is that U.S. President Trump and China's Xi have agreed to extend their trade truce by 2 months after closely watched White House talks. Now, the move keeps tariffs lower for now, offering markets short-term relief, but leaves the biggest disputes unresolved. Now, Washington says China is meeting its commitment to buy U.S. soybeans, but is falling behind on other agri purchases and rare earth deliveries. Now, AI featured in the talks too. Trump urged, or rather argued against new restrictions, while Xi called for AI to be managed. Xi also urged Washington to handle Taiwan carefully. Now, the meeting bought both sides time, but delivered no lasting agreement for investors. Moving over to company news, City Therapeutics has filed for a U.S. stock market listing, joining several drug developers seeking to tap renewed investor interest in biotech. Now, the company is developing RNA-based medicines, with its most advanced treatment in an early trial for harmful blood clots. It has raised nearly $239 million since it was founded in 2023, backed by investors including Fidelity and ARK Venture Partners. Now, the listing comes at a difficult time for the wider IPO market, as markets are experiencing rising bond yields and interest rates that have dampened demand for new shares. Despite this, the biotech industry is still drawing buyers because promising trial results can transform a drug developer's prospects and attract larger pharmaceutical partners. Now, taking a look at what's playing out in equity markets, now markets are struggling to find direction, with oil back above $100 a barrel, pushing bond yields higher as investors worry about inflation and further interest rate hikes. Now, talks between the U.S. and China have offered little to change that mood, and so Wall Street ended little changed overnight after a volatile session. Over in Asia, markets are mixed this morning. And then coming back home, the JSE reopens after yesterday's Heritage Day holiday. It closed in the red on Wednesday. Now, those higher U.S. yields have supported the dollar and weighed on the local unit this week. And this morning, the rand finding some support, slightly firmer. It's around 16.43 to the greenback, 21.70 versus the pound, and 18.68 to the euro. That's your market update this hour. I'll be back just after 7:30 with more.
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0: A refreshing morning to you, Advocate Mantula, at 6:41. So this morning you were going to start with Rabat, and we're looking at the Centre-Right Authenticity and Modernity Party, PAM, as it's known, emerging as the largest party in parliamentary elections.
7: Refreshing morning, Kate, and Jumbo Africa to the listeners. Indeed, Kate, you will recall we did speak about Morocco going to the elections of parliamentary elections. Now, what came out yesterday, Kate, is the PEM organization or political party got almost 97 seats, followed by the National Rally of Independence, 66. And now here, what is interesting, the voter turnout, Kate, is very low compared to 2021. It is down from 50% to 38%, the lowest since 2007. The young people of Morocco, we did speak about Generation Z of Morocco, but it seems that there was an apathy also in this parliamentary elections. It will be awaiting for the king of Morocco to now appoint the prime minister, Katie. Remember our focus on Morocco. Morocco is a co-host of 2030 World Cup, Katie. Very important to look at its growth from 2026 to 2030.
0: Speaking of elections, Sao Tome is gearing up for elections this coming Sunday.
7: That's quite true. A very small island that we normally cover, Casey, but Sao Tome Principe decides on Sunday for parliamentary elections. There, they are presidential in July. This one, Casey, they are only battling for 55 seats at the National Assembly, 142,000 voters expected. This is a country that is worrying, Casey. Most of the young people are leaving their country, and this was confirmed by the World Bank stats of 2025 to say 18% of the country's citizens, Casey, nearly 40,000 are living abroad from Sao Tome Principe, a very important island, but like I said, they are deciding on Sunday.
0: And then if we look at South Africa, right, we've got in eThekwini a celebration, right, of our heritage as a country and this wonderful story-telling festival that's underway.
7: That is quite true, Kathy. We hardly honor them when they are still alive. Dr. Nokutena LC Mhlophe, Umam Dina Mhlophe, Kathy, from Dina Masiko Arts and Heritage Trust. He has launched Nozinwati 25 years ago, Kathy. They've started this celebration on the 23rd. Today it will be coming to an end through a seminar where they'll be looking back at 2001. Nozinwati is a literary campaign where children are being taught how to read and write. And Mayor Jena will also be honored next month, Katie, at the Poetry Africa Festival. At the 30th Poetry Africa Festival, they will be honoring her for lifetime achievement. This is a woman, Katie, when I look at his profile, he has done a lot. 2006 at the German Cup handover of South Africa, she was there. Kalushi Film, she was part of it, Katie. You go back as far as 1983, Umondikas, that nurse, Maishe Wahamaponya, bringing that role. That's how you can see of Mamu Nokutena LC Mhlophe, who's celebrating 25 years Nozinwati. Like I said, it's an international storytelling festival that is winding down today in eThekwini.
0: Absolutely fantastic. And, you know, many times people will say, my track record speaks for itself, and yet you have no idea what their track record is. That is certainly not the case for Umam Glenna. The 25th of September, 1977, that's our historical archive.
7: Kathy, I will still say that I will be bragging. We're the only one on this Africa in Focus SFM. We've been consistent. We don't talk about 12 September, about Biko, but let us give listeners what happened 49 years ago on this day in 1977.
8: We are here to mourn one of the great men of Africa. Amala! I love Steve Biko, but I hate the system that killed him. I welcome all South Africans who join with us today in mourning the man who gave us all faith in the kind of country South Africa could be. The kind of country South Africa will be when all men are judged as human beings, as equal members of God's family. And towards this day, when the isolation that creates hostility becomes the closeness that permits friendship and love,
7: Katie, to our generation Z, they must watch Cry Freedom, the movie of 1987. That was the voice of Denzel Washington. Katie, today is the burial where Biko was buried in 1977, 25th of September. A funeral attended by 20,000 people, one of the first mass political funeral in this country, in Ginsberg, now changes on, as you know, Katie, the Steve Biko Gardens of Remembrance. Very important when we think of this day, Katie. People like Dr. Nthato Motlana of the Soweto 10 was not allowed. He was blocked on a roadblock to attend that burial, case. We know today, Casey, there's an inquest of Biko. What happened in 1977 between August and September? But today, as we honor, when we close the month of Heritage Month, Casey, and with the Biko month, it's very important to always reflect on the life and times of Stephen Bantu Biko. Asante sana, Casey. It was still leading the True Version, SFM observing Biko Day.
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6: SAFM. Guiding you through the rush hour traffic.
12: Just note, coming in from KZN, truck crash recovery underway, entry north at Funrinans Pass. There may just be a little bit of a temporary sort of hold up and glitch there as you get up the pass heading up towards Funrinan Village on the northbound side. That's where they're busy with that truck crash recovery operation. Joburg this morning, a little bit of traffic on the Mike 1 going up into Crown, but nothing too desperate, nowhere near what you'd normally even find on a Friday. It's a very quiet traffic day today, squeezed between a public holiday and a weekend. So your big N1 route out of Pretoria down through Midrand looking fine. The R21 for flight connections down by the airport looking good as well as you come down through Clayville and Tembisa. Durban side, the N2 coming in from Amunzemtoti all the way through to King Shaka is clear. The N3 from, again, Paradise Valley from Pavilion Mall going into Durban, into Spaghetti Junction. That's all clear. Kumashu Highway, a little bit of traffic at the N2. They might still have some traffic light troubles there as you come out of the Kumashu area. And Cape Town, no traffic lights. Jake's Curvell Drive at the N2 bridge. Just watch for some slow-go traffic getting off the N2 and negotiating that N7 bridge. With your traffic updates, I'm Rob Byrne.
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0: It's 6:49. You're still tuned into the National Briefing. Let's get into this story. On Monday afternoon in Norwood, a near miss between two cars turned into something a lot uglier. A Muslim man filmed another motorist outside a synagogue as he threw racial slurs and threats at him and his family. Gaza was also brought into it. That video has now gone viral. A criminal injury case has been opened at the Norwood police station, and the Human Rights Commission has yet again been approached. The Jewish Board of Deputies, the synagogue, and the Kathrada Foundation have all condemned the incident. Terry Oakley Smith is managing director and founder of Diversity. Terry, always a pleasure having you on the line. You know, when one saw the video and I guess began to think about the story, the prevailing question is really, why do we end up here? Why do we always seem to end up here?
14: You know, Kathy, I think that's such a good question. And I think the answer is because we do not yet have a proper law that prohibits this kind of racism. We have the Prevention of Equality and Prevention of Unfair Discrimination, PEPUDA. People can go to the Equality Court, which is what I suggest that they also do. And they can also lay a case, which they've done, of crime and injuria. But the specific law addressing racism has been ongoing for years and years and tied up in constitutional debates about freedom of speech. And there have been hundreds of public objections. So, you know, you can't have a diverse and inclusive society where there's racism. You can't have it without justice. So I think the first step really has to be justice. And it's, to me, really ironic, Kathy, that this is also Islamophobia as well as racism. And Judaism specifically speaks out against any kind of racism. It talks about all men being equal, every human being created in the image of God, and it even goes so far as to say that racism is a direct attack on God, an assault on the divine. And similarly, Islam explicitly and unequivocally prohibits racism. So we have two religions here, both very important in South Africa. And I think what was particularly reprehensible about this incident was when Mr. Rodney Platt saw fit to bring it into the issue of what's happening in Palestine and talked about killing people and so on. And as a woman, Kathy, I found the language really unbearable. I mean, we've been talking about gender-based violence, and, you know, for many women, and I guess men, but hearing that kind of language, using the C word, using that Afrikaans expression that one has not really heard for years, it made me feel so uncomfortable as a woman. So that's why I feel very strongly that this is an incident that needs to be addressed by justice. This man has to go to court. He has to stand to a case of crime and injuria. If he has to go to jail, he has to go to jail. We just can't keep on after 30 odd years letting people off with a slap on the wrist when they do such offensive things.
0: Terry, it was interesting because when we look at the organizations that have come out to condemn this incident, there's also that peculiar line, right, that he speaks only for himself and does not reflect the view of the collective. Does that shut down the conversation too soon, though? Because it almost suggests that because it's just him, then there's nothing to be spoken about, right? Everybody continue as you were. Let's deal with this rogue.
14: Yes. No, that's such a good point, Kathy. And that's, I think, how we always do it. Do you remember Penny Sparrow? Does the name still ring a bell to you? And various other, one can name them through the years, for more than 30 years, individuals have been accused of racism, although nothing quite as vile as this Mr. Rodney Platt. And I think that the Jewish community must take some responsibility. You know, it's so interesting to me that he actually drove to the synagogue or the shul after this incident and quickly put on his Jewish regalia, if I

0: together as a united kind of nation.
1: And Terry Oakley-Smith, we're going to have to leave it there this morning, Managing Director and Founder of Diversity. And again, it goes back to that question, do people know when they have done something wrong? Is there that conviction around what I have done is wrong? Because without it, we see what we're seeing now. As Terry was saying, he put on his clothes and was ready to go into, you know, a place of worship. No sense that I have just committed. How do those words even find expression on his tongue? I'm back in a moment.
2: SAFM. Prime time all day long.
1: If you're packing for the coast this morning, check the tide times along with the weather. The NSRI says the spring tide could bring higher high tides and stronger currents through the weekend and into early next week. Andrew Ingram, NSRI Communications Manager, joins us with some practical advice for families. Andrew, good morning. Thanks for your time. So what is it that you want beachgoers and others to check before getting into the water?
3: Good morning, Kathy. Spring tides happen twice a month. This one is probably going to be a little bit stronger than the normal spring tides that we are used to, because the equinox has just passed. So we're asking people who are going to the beaches to please be aware that the high tide will be higher than usual and the low tide will be lower than usual. So if you're going to go to a small beach at high tide, there won't be much beach for you to enjoy. So it's better to go around high tide, which will be, around low tide, which will be in the morning. And I think it's really important for people to understand that the rip currents could well be stronger over this weekend from Saturday through to about Tuesday, although rip currents are always around. So that's why we say again and again, please choose a beach where lifeguards are on duty and swim between the flags. That way you and your family will be safe while you're enjoying the beach.
1: You're raising such an important issue. If somebody is caught in a rip current, what should they do? And the people that are looking on, right, often not knowing what to do, what should they do in that moment?
3: Yeah, Kathy, that's a really important thing to understand. So what a rip current will do is pull the person who is in it away from the beach. It's best to think of it as a river of water that flows away from the beach. So it's a narrow channel. And if you're a strong swimmer, you can swim either left or right in to the direction that you've been pulled and get out of that river of water, exactly the same as if you fell into a river. You wouldn't swim upstream or downstream. To get out, you swim to the banks. So if you're a strong swimmer, you do that. The danger is that you tire, and then the most important thing is to flip onto your back and float and wave an arm for help. For those, if you see somebody in difficulty in a rip current, it's really important to phone for help as fast as possible. So you can either Google the NSRI's local emergency number or call 112, which is the national emergency number from your phone, and then try and get something that floats to them. So again, if you're not a strong swimmer, throw something that floats into the rip current, which will take it out to that person. If you are a strong swimmer, do not go into the water unless you have flotation with you. So for example, the NSRI's pink buoys or anything that floats. A really good thing is a bodyboard or a surfboard, for example. But really important to, if you're going to go into the water to help somebody, make sure that the emergency services, the NSRI, has been called, and make sure that you take something that floats with you into the water. That is really the most important thing.
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0: stories. Lamola defends South Africa's democracy at UN and fears of renewed civil war trigger panic buying in Tigray. A very good morning with the news. I'm Dino Mutaung. South Africa has used the United Nations General Assembly to defend the strength of its democracy and reject outside interference. International Relations Minister Ronald Lamola says South Africa is capable of correcting itself and resist what he calls external supervision. He was the final speaker during last night's general debate.
1: We've built a vibrant democracy capable of self-correcting and stepping back from the brink. A democracy strong enough to withstand and resist attempts at external supervision and tutelage. After the 2024 elections, political parties put national stability above narrow interest and formed a government of national unity within 2 weeks of the announcement of the results. And since the dawn of our democracy, we have held no fewer than 7 free and fair national elections.
0: In other news, President Cyril Ramaphosa says he will soon address the nation on investigations into the murders of women in Ekurhuleni and government's response to gender-based violence. The bodies of 9 women have been found in the area over the past 2 months. Ramaphosa has directed that the cases be treated as high-priority investigations with a multidisciplinary specialized team supporting the probe. 3 suspects have been arrested in connection with one of his cases. Ramaphosa was speaking at the National Heritage Day event in Oudtshoorn in the Western Cape yesterday.
2: The heritage of our women is that they must be able to walk around without any fear that they will be attacked, that they will be raped, that they will be killed. In a few days, I will address the nation on the steps that government is taking to confront gender-based violence and to update our people on the investigations into the killings of women in and around Ekurhuleni.
0: Meanwhile, the Eastern Cape Social Development Department is appealing to the public for assistance in locating the family of one of the 9 murdered women in Ekurhuleni. The department's MEC, Bukiwe Fanta, says Thabiso Mkhunu's last known address was in Govanbeki Avenue in Gqeberha. She says her department wants to support the bereaved family during this difficult time. Fanta has urged anybody with information to contact the nearest police station. We move now to some election news. The independent South African National Civics Organization, ISANCO, has joined hands with the African Movement Congress, AMC, to contest the hotly contested King Sabata Dalindyebe municipality in the Eastern Cape. ISANCO holds seats in a few municipalities in the Eastern Cape and Gauteng. It is now contesting this election under the banner of the AMC, which launched its manifesto in Mthatha yesterday. The party's mayoral candidate in the municipality is Zuki.
3: In our agreement with the African Movement Congress and Umsebenzi Workers Union and ISANCO, that to participate in elections, we will use the name of the African Movement Congress as it is a structure that is political, and fighting for state power, you have to be political in the beginning and understanding of the ideologies of the communities that we are serving.
0: Lastly, residents of Tigray, northern Ethiopia, are reported to be panic buying essential goods. This as fears grow of a new civil war in the country. Fighting has broken out between the Ethiopian government and the Tigray's People Liberation Movement, which runs Tigray. The BBC's Paul Moss has more.
4: They're still arguing about who ignited this latest round of fighting, but tensions have for some months been simmering between Ethiopia's central government and the TPLF, which runs Tigray. Ethiopia's armed forces say they came under attack. The TPLF insists it was acting defensively. What's not in doubt, though, is that this conflict has the potential to spread, possibly across international borders. The TPLF has formed an alliance with other regional armed groups, vowing to topple the rulers in Addis Ababa.
0: Recapping the top story, the SAWA International Relations Minister, Ronald Lamola, has defended South Africa's democracy at the United Nations, rejecting what he calls external supervision and saying the country can address its own challenges. Headlines at 7:30 for SFM News. I'm Dino Mutaung.
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7: It's a very good morning to you. In your SFM sports headlines, cricket, Matthew Breesker says he had to dig deep mentally for his superb century as the Proteas beat Australia by 67 runs. And in soccer news, the Bafana coach Pitso Mosimane says pressure rather than comfort brings out his best. Let's find out more at around 7:30.
8: 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Guiding you through the rush hour traffic.
9: Good morning. Probably the heaviest local delay we've got today on this Friday is Pretoria's mighty Mopani Highway. Quite a backlog going down into Eski and Pathleli. Highways around Joburg looking very light and flowing nicely this morning. Truck crash recovery at Funrinner's Pass. If you're on the N3 northbound, heading up the pass towards Funrinner Village, just watch for some delays there. Durban's N2 north just starting to slow up through the roadworks between Spaghetti Junction and Westwood Mall. I wonder if something hasn't broken down there this morning. There's just a bit of pressure building back through the mighty 4 level. And Cape Town looking all right. No traffic lights, though. N7, Jake's Kerbel at the N2 highway bridge. Just watch how you go getting off the N2 and across that bridge system without the assistance of traffic lights. With your traffic update, I'm Rob Byrne.
8: The National Briefing on SAFM. Clarity, context and conversation. This is where the day begins with Kathy Mutlatlana on the National Briefing.

0: It's 9 after 7 o'clock. You're tuned into the National Briefing. A very good morning to you. Great to be in your company this morning. I'm Kathy Mohlahlana as we bring you clarity, context and conversation on this Friday morning. So it began as Shaka Day and was nearly dropped in 1994. It became Heritage Day as a compromise. And then we also saw some trying to turn it into Bride Day. What exactly did we celebrate yesterday? Is there national consensus on what this day is about? We'll unpack that through the lens of the activities that we saw unfolding and also bring in a cultural expert, Professor Musa Gulu, on that story. And then in football, Pitso Mosimane is back in charge of Bafana. Guinea will face off with the local team, or the national team rather, in Orlando tomorrow. And then later on in this hour, Dr. Tebe Ikalafeng closes his reality check week contribution. And he'll be focusing on how heritage cannot be a day. Culture is what we live, not what we commemorate. As always, I'd love to hear from you. 086-000-2032 is the number to dial for our studio line. 086-000-2032. 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
2: 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Welcome, Mrs. Bunny, Teddy, and everybody listening. I have something to tell you. 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
0: It's 12 after 7 o'clock. Let's get into this story and let's look at how South Africa spent yesterday in Oudtshoorn. The president led the National Heritage Day event in Umlazi. Thousands of Amabutho and maidens filled King Zwelithini Stadium for Umkhosi Welembe, with King Misizulu and the KZN Premier honoring King Shaka. And in many backyards across the country, it was simply eating and braaiing, right? Very different ways of celebrating, each of them carrying their own meaning. Does what we're seeing go back to where this day started? In 1994, Shaka Day was left off the new list of public holidays. The IFP, however, pushed back, and the compromise then was that of Heritage Day. Now, Professor Musa Gulu joins me this morning. He's a cultural expert. Prof, good morning to you. Thanks for your time. And we just have to perhaps begin with these multiple interpretations of this day. And yet, you know, the theme was about looking at the ties that bind us. And yet in how it's expressed, we're seeing very different interpretations of that. Is that a sign of diversity, or really a sign that these ties that bind us, we're struggling with those?
5: Well, good morning, Kathy, and good morning to your listeners. Let me start by correcting this. I think it's actually not factual that the IFP did a pushback of any sort. When South Africa was created, the present South Africa was created in 1994, 27th of April, 10 homelands and white South Africa, colored South Africa, House of Representatives, then Indian South Africa, House of Delegates, had to be brought together to form one South Africa. And that applied in the holidays as well. All holidays, not just Shaka, commemoration of Shaka, which had been, by the way, an idea of Dr. J.L. Dube and Dr. Pixley Sarasema in 1928, who approached the Zulu king at the time, King Solomon, to say, now this man has been died some 100 years ago. Can we find a way to commemorate him? And then, of course, it took many shapes. In 1994, there was Dingaan's Day from the Afrikaners. There was Paul Kruger Day. And there were all sorts of holidays that were separatist in their nature. And each one was looking at their own holidays. And so a consolidation was done in 1995 by Cabinet, which said, how do we have a list? How can we have a list of public holidays that will unite South Africa? And then, of course, it was discussed, and all those holidays that only addressed people separately were removed, or some of them were reformed. June 16 became Youth Day. So Sharpeville Day became Human Rights Day. Dingaan's Day became Day of Reconciliation, and all of that. It was a well thought out process by the Mandela led cabinet at that time. And it's not true at all that the IFP made a pushback. It was not their holiday. They had nothing to do with it, except for that the West Zulu Bantustan Homeland Government had continued with the commemoration of King Shaka, which had been initiated by the founders of the African National Congress. So I thought I should correct that.
0: And I think that that's an important issue to raise, Prof, because when we look at what's recorded, at least in some of the historical, the websites that we have that are recording our country's history, it talks about the IFP objection to the particular to that list of holidays within the parliamentary context.
5: Well, it wasn't discussed in parliament. It was discussed at cabinet, because it's a cabinet item that which comes from cabinet committees, and then gets consolidated in a cabinet meeting, which was chaired by President Mandela. So there was no, it simply is not true. But then what happened is that you had to have a new calendar, because even the Zulu King at that time, in 1994, especially in September, there was violence, and the Zulu King objected to having a separatist King Shaka holiday. And then it became Heritage Day, because the rebuilding of the new South Africa meant that everyone should be able to celebrate their heritage both separately and in one event, which would be able to unite all fellow South Africans and address the cultural heritage issues of the past, the traditions of the past, and how those could be used today to form a new nation with a new identity, which Archbishop Tutu called a rainbow nation. And what you saw yesterday, what you see every September, which then turned September into the month of into Heritage Month, is also Tourism Month, because there's a very close relationship between heritage, especially cultural heritage, and tourism. And then what happened was that, of course, then you had to have a new diary for the country to spread unity of all South Africans.
0: So, Prof, are you saying that then the point of the day, if we go back into that historical archive, was never about all South Africans doing one thing or doing the same thing, that in how it was formed, it always left room for multiplicity of expression depending on who and where one is.
5: The heritage of was going to be the heritage of unity in diversity. And that has been going on now for, let me say, 31 years. And it has been able to help in part formulate this idea of a South Africa in diversity. Also, it has helped indigenous people. I'm not saying natives. I'm saying indigenous people, the Khoi and the San, who were here long before the natives came, to be able to, because no colonialism almost destroyed the Khoi and the San people, the original people of South Africa. And it has helped them, and you saw when they go to Oldtshoorn and in the Cape especially, they start coming up with much confidence, also showing up as people of South Africa, which was not the case before 1994. So also another intention was to ensure that all peoples are able to rewrite their history or show up their own history in a manner where they would not be discriminated against. You must remember that before 1994, anything that was not Afrikaner was really very much looked down upon. And so, yes, unity in diversity, that was going to be the case. But within the confines of the Constitution, which promotes South Africa that is non-racial, non-sexist, and democratic.
0: In the way in which we see Heritage Day celebrated, commemorated today, is that, do you believe it captures the fullness of why this day was kept on the calendar in the first place?
5: Well, it does. It does. But South Africa, building a democratic state takes not just decades, hundreds of years. If you look at America, 250 years of celebration of their democracy. Today, they are still a nation in a project in progress. So it's not like every time things happen, then what was intended will become obvious. But what I think has happened, it has been possible, for example, because before 1994, the Afrikaners would go there to the monument in Pretoria, singing their own songs, but in a manner that was meant to promote division and to promote Afrikaner superiority. That has died now. It doesn't happen. Those who go to these events express themselves as fellow South Africans, and there's no one that looks down upon the culture of another. And that one, I think, is a great achievement of the day.
0: Professor Musa Gulu is a cultural expert. Let me thank you for your time there, and also for that correction that you've brought onto the table. The sourcing there is South African History Online. All right, we'll take a quick break. We're back with more.
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0: Well, let's continue into this story now. Tomorrow is going to be a big one. This is for Bitso Mosimane. He'll walk out as Bafana Bafana coach for the first time since 2012. He's won the CAF Champions League three times. And he inherits, of course, a very solid team that qualified for the World Cup. Nkululeko Ngeu is with Idiski TV. Nkululeko, good morning to you. Thanks for your time this morning.
7: Morning, Kathy. Morning to your listeners as well.
0: So it is a full circle moment in many ways for Coach Bitso Mosimane, but how much of it do you think he's going to be looking at and thinking, you know, this is homecoming, but also lots of pressure, I imagine?
7: Yeah, no. Welcome to Coach Bitso. Welcome back. It's been a long time coming. I think he was younger when he was Bafana Bafana coach, and he felt hard done by, and he said it in many interviews as well, that he felt that he needed a second chance. I suppose that seat is one of the hottest seats in African football, in a sense that everyone wants it, but there's so much pressure, and no one has a God-given right to be a Bafana Bafana coach. And of course, there's also the individual journey of you go there. He was the assistant coach in the 2010 World Cup that we hosted in South Africa. You go there and you learn, and then, of course, you become a head coach. And we had a failure to qualify when he was the head coach. And then, as a man or as a human being, like any human being, you take that disappointment and then you become an African champion in club football three times ever since that disappointment. So it is, in a way, full circle as he comes back. But of course, I don't think that there are bells and whistles because we're playing against other people who are trying to get the same thing from us. So congratulations to Coach Bitso once again. I wanted him to come back, but Kenya want the ticket and they already have it because they're hosts. Guinea want the ticket. Eritrea want the ticket. There's only one ticket actually available for us to go to the African Cup of Nations next year. So I suppose the champagnes were popped and congratulation messages were sent. The real work starts tomorrow with Coach Bitso Mosimane coaching Bafana Bafana. And he's already been being scrutinized with the team that is selected. Not that it's been controversial. It's just that the natural flow of a national team is that if you select 23 people, someone will ask the 20 other people that you did not select. So the proof will be in the pudding whether or not it's a successful return on the basis of whether he can qualify for the African Cup of Nations and I suppose also to qualify for the next World Cup if he's still at Bafana Bafana. But he deserves the job.
0: You know, Nkululeko, you make such a good point that the rest of the world is not really, or the continent in this instance, is not waiting for South Africa to be able to finish telling a good story, right? Yeah. Everybody is going to be competitive because that's what it means at that level. What do you think is going to be one of the first things that Mosimane would want to establish with the squad?
7: Given that he steps in after Hugo Broos qualified for the World Cup in the knockout stages, the last thing he wants is to slip up at this qualification. So he has to stamp his mark there from a fan perspective as well, because there's expectation. He has to make sure that he does the same thing that Hugo Broos did, which is qualify for the next African Cup of Nations. It would be greatly disappointing if he failed to do that. And of course, there are a lot of people who still wanted Hugo Broos to continue. I suppose his blueprint on the field of play would be to make Bafana Bafana play like his team. Because naturally what happens is like maybe even in a in a household with a previous marriage is that you will always be compared with the previous wife or the previous husband. He used to do this, he used to do that. So Hugo Broos, because he qualified for the African Cup of Nations, he played in the quarterfinal. He also played in the semifinal for two consecutive African Cup of Nations, went to the knockout stages. So the first thing, qualify for the African Cup of Nations. And then when you get there, make sure you get to the knockout stages so that you quell any criticism. You will be able to say, I achieved the same things that the previous coach achieved. I suppose people, you know, South Africa is also strange as well, in a sense that we all want Bafana Bafana to do well, but there are other people who are waiting for the opportunity for him to not achieve the same things as Hugo Broos, so that they can then justify that a black coach perhaps is not good enough for Bafana Bafana. So even myself as well, I'm putting my hopes in him to say, do well, so that that is not the case, because we don't want, as an African country, to be looked at as African people to say we're not good enough to coach Bafana Bafana, we're not good enough to coach Chiefs, we're not good enough to coach Orlando Pirates. So that's also one of the storylines that are bubbling under, to say you're not only representing yourself, you're also, and it, because the previous coach was a Belgian coach, and there's also in football the thought that our local coaches are not good enough. So he's not only fighting for himself and his family, he's also achieved these things. Anyways, he's been an African champion 3 times, he's coached in Saudi Arabia, and we are taking our hopes, and vicariously through him, we're hoping that he'll be able to achieve big things for Bafana Bafana, but at the very least, qualify and then play in knockout stages of tournaments.
0: So it's a must win then tomorrow.
7: In that sense, yes, Kathy, in that sense, yes. But because qualification tournaments are, you play 6 matches, and at the end, you need to make sure that you are either number one or number two. In our case, unfortunately, Kenya already has the ticket to qualify. So we need to make sure that after 6 matches, we have more points than Guinea and more points than Eritrea and qualify ourselves. So yes, it's a must win in that sense, but it's only game one of 6 matches we will play, home and away, in qualification. So yes, must win. Everyone be confident, get behind the national team. But if we don't win, we make our lives very difficult, because there's a twist in this group, in that they are hosts, and those hosts already have the ticket, because you can't host a tournament without the host. So they already have one ticket. So there's only one other ticket that's available for us to go to East Africa next year.
0: Nkululeko Nkewu, broadcaster and founder of Idiski TV, let me thank you for your time. Let's head over to the news desk for the latest news headlines. Dineo, good morning.
8: Thanks, Kefi. A very good morning. Let's take a look at the headlines at 7:30. Electricity and Energy Minister Hosea Ntsuramkhopa will brief the media in Pretoria today on Eskom's governance. In other news, South Africa has used the United Nations General Assembly to defend the strength of its democracy and reject outside interference. And the AmaZulu King, Mrs. Luka Zulitini, says he's disappointed that men are failing to protect women. A full update follows at the top of the hour.
4: SAFM, guiding you through the rush hour traffic.
9: Good morning. Got a truck crash around the Tweekalla River area, N3 going northbound up from Bergville. Just watch for that. If you're moving between Escort and Funrinans, might be a little bit slow with the backlog of traffic around that recovery effort. Collision scene on Joburg or Ekurhuleni's N7 East at Rondebult Road. Also watch for a stationary vehicle on the N3 North before Linksfield. Not enough traffic around to back things up, but there is an obstruction you want to watch for. And also the ramp to William Mandela off the M1 North, a broken down vehicle on that ramp as well. A little bit of traffic now on the N1 South with a breakdown at Olifantsfontein. So that's interesting. Get to Samrand and you'll join a bit of a queue. Durban, the N2 running north this morning through Spaghetti Junction, starting to ease up. A lot of traffic pressure on the Kumashu Highway. Looks like traffic lights still down around the N2 bridge. We're coming out of Kumashu this morning. Quite a big delay down through Duff's Road and across the bridge and onto that section of Chris Harley Road. Cape Town, looking good. Good barometer of how much traffic is around. There's hardly any. If you look at the N1 in from Belleville, the N2 in from Khayelitsha, those often busy routes. Absolutely open and flowing this morning. With your traffic updates, I'm Rob Byrne.
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0: 7:33, Zai Khan, good morning. And it's the Proteas this time that are just shining, flying the flag up high.
10: Kathy, what can I say? Yeah, you know what? Always nice when we strike first, especially against an Australian team, and a little Motswako style this morning.

0: the music. Man, I have to say.
1: This is how I know. Like, cricket is your thing. Hey? Cricket is your sport. Hey?
0: Cricket is my thing.
1: It's your sport of choice.
0: What can I say?
1: See, I'm learning so much about you. 4 months together, I'm learning so much about you, Zai.
0: Especially when HHP is asking, what's up, Kimang? Yeah, I think after yesterday, cricket is my thing.
1: Only after yesterday.
0: Oh,
1: guys,
0: man.
1: Zai was talking about the series for like days.
0: Yeah.
1: And she even planned her wake up and sleep times around the series. That's how I knew that this was personal.
0: It is personal, Kathy. And you know what? This song, together with the scorecard, is certainly something that we are in agreement with, because we love it when the Proteas team beats an Australian team right here on home soil. Happened in Kingsmead, Durban. What a match yesterday. Things were looking a little bit nerve-wracking at the very, start. Australia were quite strong. But nevertheless, Matthew Breezka, what 112 he produced when South Africa needed it. Coming to the crease at 29 for 2 before helping rebuild the innings alongside Marco Jansen, who struck 75, and Breezka saying reaching his second ODI century was satisfying, and because of how hard he had to fight for it. Let's go to more cricket. The Western Province Cobras captain George Linder says ending the club's long wait for domestic T20 silver is the clear objective as they begin their Pro 20 Cup campaign. The Cobras face the Momentum Multiply Titans, all happening in Centurion tomorrow evening, looking to make an early statement in the competition. Moving on to some more news, and this time we head to the Bafana camp. All eyes will be on coach Pitso Mosimane, and he knows this is going to be where the focus is. He has explained, though, his rationale behind selecting African powerhouse Egypt for his first international friendly of his second stint in charge of the national team. Mosimane will begin his second tenure with the 2027 Africa Cup of Nations qualifier against Guinea at home on Saturday and Eritrea, and that's away in Cairo on the 30th of September. The squad will remain in Cairo, where they will face the Pharaohs on a match on the 4th of October. Now, facing Egypt is set to give coach Mosimane's fringe players, the youngsters and returnees, a true test. Although they haven't won the African title since 2010, Egypt remains Africa's most successful nation with 7 continental crowns, including a historic 3 in a row, and that was between 2006 as well as 2010. Now, the Springboks will turn their attention to Australia this weekend, with Rassie Erasmus making sweeping changes, and that's for Sunday's one-off test against the Wallabies in Perth. 13 changes have been made to the starting side. Andre Esterhazen takes over the captaincy, and several players have a chance to press their claims ahead of the World Cup next year. We have rugby correspondent Jim Tucker. He takes a closer look at what awaits the box when it comes to the Optus Stadium match.
2: The market.
0: And that's your national briefing sport. We do apologize. Technical gremlins have overrun some of our sound bites. Hopefully, we'll be getting it up and running in our next bulletin. And that's the sport for now. I'm Zai Khan.
2: The Market Brief with Ndauleng Lechela on SAFM.
1: And Ndauleng, good morning again. So City Lodge sees untapped tourism potential in the Eastern Cape.
3: That's right, Kathy. The hotel group is betting on the Eastern Cape's tourism potential, spending about 70 million rand to refurbish its courtyard hotel in Gqeberha. The 4-star seafront property has new rooms, meeting spaces, and a restaurant designed to draw local diners as well as hotel guests. Now, the investment goes beyond one hotel, with City Lodge also planning to upgrade its Road Lodge and Town Lodge properties in the city as part of a wider program across its South African portfolio. The group sees room for tourism to grow in a province that draws less attention than the Western Cape as well as KZN. Now, it is making that bet despite the metro's infrastructure challenges and has invested in backup water and power systems to keep its hotels running. In other company news, there's been a reshuffle in the JC Top 40, with Woolies losing its place to Aspen Pharmacare. Now, the index tracks the largest companies on the exchange by shares available to investors. Now, Woolworths has lost about a third of its value this year as its Australian operations continue to weigh on the group. Aspen, meanwhile, has gained 60%, helped by a deal to sell most of its Asia-Pacific businesses. The switch took effect this week, and it matters beyond bragging rights. According to News 24, funds that track the top 40 must sell Woolies shares and buy Aspen's. Now, that could add further pressure to Woolworths' share price and make its shares less actively traded. As more money flows into funds that follow an index, a place in the top 40 carries greater weight. Sticking with market news, sentiment remains downbeat as US-China provides very little certainty, and oil continues to trend higher. With that, Wall Street futures are little changed, suggesting a muted open later today. Across Asia, Japan is rising as a weaker yen helps exporters, but Hong Kong's tech shares are falling on higher bond yields that weighing on sentiment in that sector in particular. Several regional markets are closed for holidays in Asia, so not much market activity on that front. But looking at that global backdrop, it does suggest that we could be in for an uncertain start at 9 a.m. when the JSE opens. And then over in currency markets, the rand trading slightly firmer. It's around 16.41 to the dollar this morning, 21.69 versus the pound, and 18.66 to the euro. And that's where I leave things with you. Catch you back bright and early on Monday.
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0: Take a Minute by Kanan. Dr. Tebe Ikalafeng, is that what you want us to do this morning? You want us to take a minute. Good morning.
1: Good morning. I want us to take a minute and to remember who we are and where we are headed into the future. Because if you think about it, what we've done for so many years is we have used a Heritage Month or Heritage Day as a day in our, it's just a day in our calendar. And you know, that day alone just accounts for 0.2% of the number of days in the year. And if you look at the month itself, it's just 8% of the months in the year. So I think what we need to do is ask ourselves a question that yes, yesterday was important as Heritage Day, but because today many of those beautiful traditional clothes, we are now going to take them and put them into the bag and pack them away. The celebrations are finished. People have posted pictures. This is your picture, Kathy, but I'll get to that later. And life returns to normal. But that is precisely my reality check for today. Because our heritage cannot be something that we take out once a year and put away. Our culture is not a costume. It's not a ceremony. It is not a public holiday. It is how we live. It is who we are. This week, you know, we've traveled through 5 connected ideas. On Monday, I looked at how the world is continuously embracing our African culture, from amapiano to fashion. I've asked whether Africans are capturing the value, as we did yesterday. We look at just what it contributes, what the creative sector contributes, and we spoke about, you know, contributes 4% of GDP or 1.4 million jobs. So it's quite important. And with amapiano, you know, from 34 million streams to 1.4 billion. So we've looked at the importance of culture quite extensively. And on Tuesday, we asked whether becoming modern and global requires us to be less African. And the answer was emphatically no, because we have to be rooted in our culture in order for us to be able to rise. And on Wednesday, we looked at the names and the languages, because identity begins with how we define ourselves. And yesterday, on Heritage Day, I moved it forward. I'm moving forward from culture to commerce, and I ask the question whether our heritage can create the industries, the jobs, the IP, the wealth. So today the question for me becomes, what do we actually do? I think we must begin with small, deliberate acts. Learn the story behind your names. Ask your parents and your grandparents about the history of your family while they are still here to tell you. Speak your languages to your children. Don't come and tell us that, no, my teacher says it'll be easier if they learn in English. Well, they're learning English in their English. You also learn to, like my good friend Barry used to say, he said he learned Sitsonga in English. He learned English in Sitsonga. That's what we should also do. We all do that. We learned our English from our language standpoint. That's why most time we're a little bit more rooted than the later people. Read an African writer. You know, my new book that's coming out next year is going to be, it's going to shake the universe. It's out there, it's already out. It's going to shake, because I go to that part. I go to who we read. I go to who writes. I go to who speaks. I go further than I did with Richard and Rising. Listen deliberately to African music. I mean, this whole week, what have I done? I've pretty much centered us back to the music, not just South African, but also, you know, Canadian, Eritrean. We've done South African music. We've done Muhammad Ali from the diaspora. Watch African films. Travel the continent. You know, I think I became better when I went to every single country. I became better in understanding myself when I went to every country. Buy an African brand something. Because when you buy the African brand, we're moving the continent forward. We're investing in the creative economy, investing in the economy, period. Support an African designer, artist, musician, or entrepreneur, not just on Heritage Day, but every single day should be Heritage Day. Understand the history of the place where you live. Understand the history. You know, my new book that's coming out, as I spoke about, covers 585 years of our history, and how different every country has contributed to the history of who we are as Africa. And wherever you travel in the world, as Kanan says, take a minute, be reflective, carry your origins, your struggles, and your values with you wherever you move. That's what Kanan is asking us. That's why he says, take a minute, because heritage is not merely what our ancestors left us. Heritage is what we choose not to lose. And importantly, heritage is not static. So understand that as well, that every generation adds something. Every generation adds something to our beyond heritage we create in our lifetime. Today's designers are creating tomorrow's heritage. The words young Africans invent, the stories they write, the technology they build, the art they produce, and the businesses they create are all part of an evolving African identity. We do not have to become less African to become more global. We can be rooted and rising. So when yesterday's Heritage Day clothes go back into the cupboard, let our heritage not go in with them, because our culture is not an event. It is not a charity. It is who we are. It is not a costume. It is not one day in September. It's who we are. It's what we create. It's what we protect. It is what we pass on. And increasingly, it's what Africa gives to the world. That is my reality check. And I hope this week has contributed a lot to how we think about ourselves and our culture and how we fit into all this. And of course, I've written a lot about this in my latest book, which is Rooted and Rising, Reclaiming Our Culture and Redefining Our Global Significance. Because the book, to me, is the foundation of what we've been talking about this week.
0: You know, Tebe, I want to thank you. Not only for the contribution that you've brought on air this week, but for also truly living everything that you have spoken to us about this week. One of the things that I've watched you do so effortlessly, we've had the opportunity of being together elsewhere on the continent, and the way in which you are able to build relationships beyond borders really speaks to how you embrace being an African who was born in South Africa. You effortlessly move between people who, when one encounters you with a circle of people elsewhere on the continent, you think you're all from the same country, but you'll find there at least seven different countries represented. And so I certainly believe that there's something that we can all learn from that too. Is there intentionality behind that?
1: It definitely doesn't. I think there's a self awareness that an African anywhere is African everywhere, and that we are all connected somehow. So you know, because I moved around so much, I got to understand myself a little bit better and how I fit into the rest of the continent and what binds us. And then I intentionally and ultimately effortlessly began to embody that which we are and who we are as a people. Intentionality is important because from self-awareness you can become intentional, but if you're not aware, you will not be able to be intentional.
0: Dr. Tebe Igalafeng, let me thank you so much for your contribution this week, and I certainly hope that he's helped many of us realize that embracing our heritage comes with the steps that we take every single day. It doesn't have to be the big things, right? It has to be expressed in even the smallest of things, because all of us making those decisions on a day-to-day basis, what's that story about a small ripple and many small ripples and then having a big wave out of these little ripples? That is really part of what can be possible. So a big thank you to the Chancellor of the Saul Plaatje University. We'll certainly be looking out for the new book that he has spoken about, and we'll have him back on the show to share some of that work too. All right, I'm going to take a quick break, and then I'm back with your calls. The number to dial for our studio line, 086-000-2032. That's 086-000-2032. And on the WhatsApp voice note line, 0614-104-107.
2: 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Guiding you through the rush hour traffic.
3: On a pretty easy Friday, there is a bit of traffic on the M1 South through Midrand. It's all caused by a breakdown around Olifants Fontaine Road. If you're coming into Joburg, there is an unusual queue that gets back towards Samrand Road. You'll come off a free-flowing M1 down through sort of Brakfontein, Old Joburg Road, and then you'll get into Samrand to Olifants and just in a bit of queuing pressure through there. Malabongwe Drive, Cosmo City, Kaya Sand on your way to North Riding. That's quite busy as well this morning. Across in Durban, it's a good run if you're leaving the South Coast on the M2 up through towards the airport. No major problems. The Kumashu Highway is still queuing down towards the M2. I think that's probably traffic light troubles. And a fair bit of truck congestion in the Rossborough area. South Coast Road, M7. Absolutely jam-packed this morning. Truck crash recovery near Tugela River on your way up towards Funrin. And just watch for some slow-moving traffic around that one. And Cape Town this morning looking okay. The M1 inbound from Belleville. The M2 inbound from Khayelitsha. Very light traffic flows. No lights on the N7. Jake's Hevel at the M2 bridge. So just be careful getting sort of off the N2 ramps and turning on to the N7 and vice versa. With your traffic updates, I'm Rob Byrne.
4: Mavis, I wonder if I should sell my car. I'm not sure where to go.

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3: All right, 7:56 rather. Let me go to Edenvale. Is it Khalip? Good morning.
4: Good morning, Kathy. I hope you're well. Okay,

0: and strategy to fragment Africa and the support that South Africa is providing to Palestine. And it's multi-level, it's multi-generational. I'll end on this. The Norwich Shabbat, bless their soul, they put out a statement saying that they condemn the statement by Rodney Blatt. Mordecai and Sarah, they put out a statement, the rabbis. But the same Shabbat was advertising for men to come to the Shabbat to be indoctrinated in order to go serve in the IDF. Now, imagine if that was the other way around, and in a mosque there was ISIS or something advertising for Muslim young men to come and serve in terrorism. That is unacceptable. Park Tao has to answer for this. Why are we still sending fuel to Israel and fueling the genocide?
1: Okay, Khalib, yeah, all right. Thanks for that contribution. Look, I don't know if those are necessarily equivalents that you are comparing, but the bigger point that you are raising around the tension, the religious tension, and the religious nature of the tension, it's important. And Terry did touch on it as she gave us her reflections earlier on in the morning. I wasn't aware that this individual is a repeat offender, as you've stated it, Khalib. Thanks for that. I'll certainly look more into some of his previous incidents. Are those online as well? Are you able to share some of those videos if you have access to them? Pizzo, you want to talk about Pizzo? Chef Brian, good morning. You're in Pretoria.
2: Good morning, Kathy. Yes, I'm in Pretoria. I want to hit on Pizzo. Kathy, Pizzo has got this opportunity now to become the next coach for Bafana Bafana to take reins from Hugo Bruce. He's got already the foundation from Hugo Bruce, but now is he going to have the tools that he needs, the players that he needs, that they can give him the results? I don't think so. Because, remember last time there was issues with the Pizzo, with the family from the Motipe about salaries and payment or whatsoever. We don't know how that one panned out. Now, the Bafana Bafana that are here, they haven't been paid their bonuses from the World Cup. I'm really, really, really don't hope that I'm not understanding if Pizzo is going to make it. It's not going to be Pizzo, but the players themselves, they're not going to be performing to the standard that is expected.
1: So you think the morale of the players may be low because they haven't yet received their bonuses?
2: Absolutely, yes. Okay. Uncle Jordan is still there again. Yeah. I don't think the morale for the players is still there.
1: Okay.
2: Honestly.
1: Chef Brian, thanks for that view. Concerns around the Bafana team. Let's hope not, right? Let's hope that the team will continue to show up in the way that they have this year.
3: Morning, Katie. Thanks to Professor Kabashe for giving us a correct history. Again, it's clear and eloquent. Our history has been distorted for many years. We were told different stories. Malev in Maritzburg. Thanks, Kapash.
4: Ma'am Kete, good morning. It's Ndumis from Waterford in KZN. I didn't know this history behind Heritage Day and its formation, but even without knowing it, looking at how we currently celebrate the day without knowing the history, many of us, I think we are sticking to that idea of 1995 to say, no, bring your culture, I will bring mine. Let's have an understanding. If it's over food, let it be. That's my understanding, and let it be that way, I feel. Let it be that way.
5: 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That's out to 30754.

0: incident, which happened a short while ago. The crime intelligence officers, Captain Cornelius Nell and Sergeant Mandla Kuzwayo, were gunned down during an ambush in April. In other news, Electricity and Energy Minister Hosea Ntsura Mokgopa will brief the media in Pretoria today on Eskom's governance. This as Mteto Nyati prepares to step down after 3 years as the Power Utilities Board chairperson. His term will end at the end of next month. Ministerial spokesperson Tsakani Kambani.
1: The minister will be providing updates on Eskom's board leadership as well as the roadmap for Eskom 2.0. which is the utility's future mandate and its repositioning to ensure long-term stability and success in the sector.
0: We head to Cape Town now, where the Presidency and the Arts and Culture Department are expected to make a presentation in Parliament this morning. It regards the performance of the Presidential Employment Stimulus Program. The objective of the program is to provide funding for the arts and cultural sectors. This follows the disruptions that the COVID-19 pandemic had caused. The program also seeks to create job opportunities in relevant entities such as the National Arts Council, the National Film and Video Foundation, and the National Heritage Council. Moving to the Eastern Cape, police in Beatty say they are still searching for a man who's suspected of kidnapping and assaulting a woman. Police spokesperson Nobuntu Gandana has called on the public not to share the video of the incident circulating on social media.
2: Police are aware of the video, which forms part of the investigation. The public is urged not to circulate the footage further, as doing so may subject the victim to secondary victimization. No arrest has been made yet. The suspect is known to the police and is currently on the run. BGSAP's members are actively tracing the suspect. Gender-based violence and femicide remains a priority crime and is treated with the utmost seriousness.
0: South Africa has used the United Nations General Assembly to defend the strength of its democracy and reject outside interference. International Relations Minister Ronald Lamola says South Africa is capable of correcting itself and resist what he calls external supervision. He was the final speaker during last night's general debate.
3: We've built a vibrant democracy capable of self-correcting and stepping back from the brink. A democracy strong enough to withstand and resist attempts at external supervision and tutelage. After the 2024 elections, political parties put national stability above narrow interest and formed a government of national unity within 2 weeks of the announcement of the results. And since the dawn of our democracy, we have held no fewer than 7 free and fair national elections.
0: Lastly, residents of Tigray, northern Ethiopia, reported to be panic buying essential goods. This as fears grow of a new civil war in the country. Fighting has broken out between the Ethiopian government and the Tigray People's Liberation Front, which runs Tigray. The BBC's Paul Moss has more.
4: They're still arguing about who ignited this latest round of fighting, but tensions have for some months been simmering between Ethiopia's central government and the TPLF, which runs Tigray. Ethiopia's armed forces say they came under attack. The TPLF insists it was acting defensively. What's not in doubt, though, is that this conflict has the potential to spread, possibly across international borders. The TPLF has formed an alliance with other regional armed groups, vowing to topple the rulers in Addis Ababa.
0: Recapping the top story, the Sawa police say a suspect who was wanted for the murder of two crime intelligence members has been killed in a shootout with police in Inanda, KwaZulu-Natal. Headlines at 8:30 for SFM News. I'm Dino Mutau.
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7: It's a very good morning to you. In your SAFM sports headline, soccer. Bafana coach Pitso Mosimane says his side can contain the threat of Guinea and the Borussia Dortmund striker Seru Gerassi when South Africa begin their AFCON qualifying campaign tomorrow. And in rugby news, the Springboks turn their attention to Australia with coach Rassie Erasmus making sweeping changes for Sunday's one-off test. We'll find out more at around 8:30.
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9: Well, the standout delay this morning is the M1 through Midrand. You've got a nice, clear, open run through from Pretoria through Brockfontein, Old Joburg, but you get to Samrand and it's backed up across all lanes down to Olifantsfontein. That's a broken down vehicle blocking two lanes at Olifantsfontein, and that's enough to push even a very light volume of traffic quite heavily back into Samrand. Also, a crash on the N17 at Rondebolt Road if you're on your way out towards Brakpan and Springs. Some delays there on that N17 eastbound. At Durban, looks like Kwamashu Highway around N2 and Chris Harney light still down. There's a bit of pressure there. South Coast Road in the Rossborough area, absolutely jam-packed this morning with truck volume. M7 South Coast Road, that Rossborough area will encounter some delays, maybe just steer away from it. Cape Town looks alright, clear conditions inbound on the M1, the N2 moving nicely in as well. Baden Powell onto sort of main road, Musenberg down onto the South Peninsula, Cork Bay, all moving very, very easily and openly. With your traffic updates, I'm Rob Byrne.
8: The National Briefing on SAFM. Clarity, context, and conversation. This is where the day begins with Kathy Mutlatlana on the National Briefing.

Stories: one officer wounded as police kill suspect in Inanda shootout, and Lamola defends South Africa's democracy at UN. A very good morning with the news. I'm Dino Mutaung. We start with news just in. Police say a suspect was wanted for the murder of two crime intelligence members has been killed in a shootout with police in Inanda, KwaZulu-Natal. One officer was wounded in the

0: It's 9 after 8 o'clock. You're tuned into the National Briefing. A very good morning to you. Welcome, especially if you've just tuned in. I'm Kathy Mutlatlana. We're with you until 9 o'clock as we bring you clarity, context, and conversation. Now, we are just 40 days to go. On the 4th of November, South Africans will take to the polls in the local government election. The most telling result, however, may be around how many South Africans stay home. In 2016, almost 6 in 10 registered voters turned up for local elections. In 2021, fewer than half that number did. This year, the HSRC has found that fewer than 3 in 10 South Africans believe that their vote matters. And wait for it, only 17% of South Africans are really keen to vote. So only 17% of South Africans are jumping up and down saying, I can't wait for the 4th of November. Where is everybody else? And what happens when most of us stay home? Who ends up running our towns and who pays for it? So if you're thinking of sitting this election out, what exactly has brought you to that point? And what, if anything, can actually change your mind? We'll unpack some of the latest surveys and what they're telling us about our own behavior as voters. And then later on in the hour, Bulten Mzansi will meet the entrepreneur whose wearable device alerts deaf and hard of hearing users to sounds around them. As always, I'd love to hear from you. 086-000-2032. That's 086-000-2032. 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
0: It's 13 after 8 o'clock. Let's get into the story now. We have 40 days to go to the 4th of November, and it seems that the biggest contender in this election may not be a political party, but it will be the people that stay home. They are the ones that might, in inverted commas, get the bulk of the vote. In 2016, almost 6 in 10 registered voters turned out for local elections. In 2021, that number dropped to 45.86%. So fewer than half of us chose the people who currently govern our municipalities. This year's surveys are making for very sobering reading. The HSRC, working for the IEC, found that fewer than 3 in 10 South Africans believe that their vote matters. It's down 74% from what it was 20 years ago. And only 17% are highly interested in voting in November. Ipsos, on the other hand, says nearly half of us feel that no party currently speaks to us. And yet, more than 29 million people are on the roll, and almost half of those are new registrations that came in from people under the age of 29. Now, voters cost taxpayers money. We're paying 3.2 billion rand to run this election. Joining me in studio, Thembelani Mazibuko. He's an independent election analyst and also author of ASA's research on turnout that we're going to be relying on quite significantly in this conversation. Thembelani, good morning to you.
5: Good morning, Kathy. Happy to be on your show.
0: Mielani Holeni is with Indiso Consulting. You know his voice by now. He's a regular contributor on this show. Mielani, good morning to you.
6: Good morning, Kefi. Good morning to Thembelani there in studio and all the listeners of the National Brief.
0: Thembelani, I want to start with this idea around voter turnout. And you've warned that low turnout may be one of the defining stories of this election. Now, to me, that says something because we've seen voter turnout fall between 2016 and 2021. Already in 2021, there were big concerns about what the impact of low voter turnout might be. Now, if you're saying that that could be one of the defining stories of this election, how low are we expecting voter turnout to go?
5: Thank you so much, Kathy. Yes, so I did write an article in March about the issue of low voter turnout. It's especially acute in local government elections, which historically has always had low voter turnout. But what we've seen, particularly in the last election, is quite a precipitous drop in voter turnout. There is a caveat to that. You'll remember that the last local government elections were within the throes of COVID. So maybe that could be a factor for the accelerated drop, but the long-term drop is towards a low voter turnout. And it was also confirmed with the national and provincial elections, which are also seeing a low voter turnout. So in terms of the causes, it could be a number of things. It could be a reflection on people's states and how they view the states of municipalities, the states of political parties. It could be a number of things. But at the same time, I think we do see, as democracy consolidating generally all over the world, is that voter turnout does tend to decrease. If, for example, there is no existential threat, or if people do not feel that their living conditions are going to change regardless of political parties. So, and I think in South Africa, there are also unique factors in the sense that if people who are historically loyal to a certain political party, if they're losing faith in the political party, they do not see other political parties as viable alternatives. So that is an indictment on the other political parties who want to gain their vote. So it is a confluence of factors, speaking to consolidation of democracy, speaking to people's perceived states of municipal health, as well as the unique historical factors within South Africa.
0: The Ipsos poll found that we have both a sense of alienation, but also a desire to vote, at least from some of the respondents. How can we read those two findings together? And I wonder then, are there many people that would be caught in the gap of I want to vote, but I'm also feeling alienated as a voter. Therefore, I don't vote.
5: Yeah, so this really does speak to the idea of, is government speaking to people? Is government close to the people? Do you feel that government, do you feel the impact of government in your everyday lives? So that might very well explain the alienation factor, in terms of, yes, there is a government, but do you really see the impact in their lives? Because people do want to vote, but if they do not feel that there is anything to vote for, or if they feel that the situation isn't going to change, then they're just not going to vote. And again, this speaks to alternatives. What have other political parties done to earn their trust, to earn their support? Because at the end of the day, elections are about trust. Do I trust you to work for me? Do I trust you to improve my living standards? So, and that is why you're seeing that type of juxtaposition, in terms of people do want to vote, but they just, there is no party for those people who say that we're not going to vote that has captured their imagination.
0: Mielani, if we point then again to low turnout, right, this intention, high intention to vote, but low turnout, ultimately that has an effect on who influences the composition of a council. And are we seeing that potentially we are going to have well-organized voting blocks, or if we have well-organized voting blocks, they could have an outsized effect on the actual outcome of an election?
6: Absolutely, Kathy. And I think the situation that Thembelani has described, I think it's one that we need to watch and understand it, you know, from both, you know, ends. I want to say then the answer lies, you know, somewhere in the middle, because the issue that people are looking at, you know, much as, you know, then it was, you know, a political party that, you know, will bring a liberation or will bring service delivery or will fulfill the hopes of the voters. On the other side, you know, there's also what I will call it, you know, the human resources, you know, within the political party. So in this case, I'm simplifying the fact that the administrators within municipalities, as well as the political leadership, you know, would form what we would call the human resource, you know, portion of government. In other words, the capability of the people who are going to be occupying or are occupying the positions that they are in. Previously, we've had very strong people or characters, you know, that, you know, would have come in and became perhaps, you know, the executive mayor, you know, MMCs, you know, for finance. And we see some of them who have served very well in that, you know, they've risen into other spheres or are appearing in other areas of whether government or private sector. I think the issue here is now that, you know, the euphoria around political parties is kind of has worn off. It's now looking at the individual candidate as to what do they have to offer. Would they be able to influence the political party that they are within? Would they be able to lead in under fire? Would they be able to come up with projects or processes and initiatives that are going to be groundbreaking and are going to make a difference? Are they attuned to the daily issues? Do they have the skills to do the job that is before them? So the issue of wanting to vote, and I think, you know, if I'm not mistaken, sitting at about 60%, that's the intention. But on the other side, you know, it's like, who do we vote for? And I think that's the issue we are dealing with. Who is capable? And we see different candidates that are coming up, you know, across the various political parties. And some of them come from different persuasions. Some of them will be new to governing. And that, for me, is a concern that I think everyone must be looking at, to saying, if you pick someone who is so new to governing that they are going to start from scratch, the next 5 years will be a learning curve and not necessarily a delivery cycle.
0: We're also talking here, in as far as low turnout is concerned, around the quality of councils then that are likely to be produced. You can have a council that is legally elected, but the question of credibility is one that we're seeing many of our municipalities struggle with across the country, because even though it has been legally constituted, there is the sense by residents that it does not represent them. How much of a challenge does that become, that you have councils that are struggling with credibility and legitimacy with the very people that they're supposed to be representing, that they're supposed to be delivering services to?
6: The issue of popularity is one that unfortunately has surpassed, you know, all logic, if I may put it in that way, because if someone becomes so popular in the community and becomes, you know, that person that everyone knows, reveres or fears, you know, whichever one it is, it becomes, you know, a case of saying we don't have a choice but to support the candidate, or we'll stay away because we do not want to have that particular candidate. What happens then is those that, you know, eventually make it, are people who have made it, you know, of their own accord or through their political party's strength or through their own popularity and other means. And you may find that, you know, those people are the ones that the community would look and silently say we would not have fielded that particular candidate, but that they've made it, we are very surprised. So the disconnect, you know, happens from there, because it's where popularity takes over without looking at, you know, the caliber of the person and subjecting them to scrutiny. The other part is that the interviews that are taking place were mainly for mayoral candidates. It was not for councillors that are going to serve within the municipalities. And I think that's where the tire, you know, rubber hits the road, because the person who's going to be the ward councillor must be that capable and capacitated to be able to lead the ward per se, and to be able to represent the desires and the IDP needs of that particular community. So those people that particularly have made it, we would like to hope that, you know, are the ones that in as much as the community may not know them, which is something that the poll expresses, that, you know, they see them one time, but, you know, only at election time, but other times, you know, they're invisible. So I think we would hope that, you know, they are capable as well as, you know, have the capacity to lead. But there's the real danger that you'll get councillors still who are not able to read, who are not able to critique council documents, who are not...
0: All right, we seem to have lost that connection to Mielani. I want to bring in some of the voice notes sent through by our listeners on this very topic. And I mean, the number of things that I asked people to reflect on, and one of them was a question, right, that says that if you're not planning to vote in this election, what is it that would change your mind? What would parties need to do to change your mind? And are you aware that when you stay home, right, we end up with people who we may not necessarily approve of that are running our towns? So that cost of who pays for the decision not to vote, how in tune are you with that cost? And is it a cost that you're willing to continue paying? Let's bring in some of those reflections from our listeners.
7: Good morning, Kathy. Excuse my voice. With regards to the voting, politics in South Africa is the biggest scam. It's a scam. We only enrich the politicians. They don't care about us. So there will be no vote from my side. I will take that holiday. I will just take it as a nice resting holiday. No vote from my side. Piti kabeha.
8: Good morning, Siskati Mbongo Sundi Sambuyisa. Yeah, this thing of going to the polls, going queue there, the long queues, I think it's outdated. And people should vote online. You'll use your ID number, therefore you cannot vote twice. So,
9: good morning, Kathy. Ellen Murepian, Ranchavelin. You know, Kathy, this is unfair. These people who are not voting, they mustn't allow to compete with those who are voting in terms of jobs, interviews. Those people, they must come last. They must be at the end of the queue. Thank you.
10: Morning, morning, Kathy. Good morning to your listeners. Once we still have the same leadership, I'm not voting. Because it doesn't matter we change parties or what, it's still the same leaders. And the same problems will occur. So if it's still the same people leading us, I'm not only talking about the ANC, I'm talking about everyone. I don't see anyone who can lead us forward. So I'm not wasting my time by waking up and go and vote, yet I'll sit with the same problems. Because even if you change parties or positions or portfolios, still the same people, same problems. Thank you, Kathy. You enjoy your day further.
0: Thanks for those voice notes. Thembelani, we're seeing that what the listeners are saying very much echoes what the research has found. But this idea that the vote changes nothing, I want us to talk about that. Because ultimately, we still have to sit with the consequences of the decisions that we allowed others to make on our behalf. That, yes, we might not have perfect candidates, but among those imperfect candidates will be one that is selected to govern and run our municipalities.
5: Yeah, a very interesting array of reasons spanning the gambits, from politicians don't care. Some are, quite frankly, too lazy to stand in line, a sense that their vote doesn't make a difference. And even if politicians do change, the issues are the same. So I want to bring it back to something that PSC Commissioner said, which I think was very, very interesting. So last week, Prof. Dr. Figeni said that the way that our political economy is set up is that it's not conducive to change. So, and this is not just local, provincial, and national. So I think that is something that definitely needs to be looked at, that regardless if we change even every single councillor, that the way that our government is set up is not conducive to change. I think that's something that needs to be looked at. And I think it's echoed on the ground by people saying, my vote doesn't make a difference. Actually, it does actually make a difference. If you look at so many of the councils, they are decided by really tens of votes, especially in wards. So the vote does make a difference, but I understand why people are of the view that it might not.
0: Thembelani, I'm going to ask you to pause that thought. We're going to continue shortly. It's time for the latest headlines.
11: Thanks, Kathy. A very good morning. Let's take a look at the headlines at 8:30. The Activists and Citizens Forum has accused ANC Member of Parliament Kusala Sangoni of protecting Police Minister Senzo Mkhunu at the expense of suspended National Police Commissioner Fanny Masemola. In other news, police say a suspect who was wanted for the murder of two crime intelligence members has been killed in a shootout with police in Inanda, KwaZulu-Natal. And Electricity and Energy Minister Kosien Tsora Mokgopa will brief the media in Pretoria today on Eskom's governance. A full update follows at the top of the hour.
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13: Good news from Midrand. The broken down vehicle that was blocking a couple of lanes at Olifants Fontein has been clear. So that gives us a good clear run now from Pretoria down through Midrand and into Joburg. It really did sort of back things up for a little while, but it's all out of the way. Crash to watch out for N17 eastbound at Rondebold Road. If you're on your way to Brackbound and Springs, that's likely to be slow. Durban heavy truck congestion around the Rossborough area, routes like South Coast Road. The M7 will be under pressure. Lights are off on the Kumashu Highway at the N2, but the really big sort of workbound traffic that snarled things up through there has made its way through this morning. Cape Town looks all right. The highway network's doing very nicely. The N2 from the airport into Cape Town, you get in a good time. No delays on Route 1 this morning. Inbound through Sable Road, through the Cooper Interchange, through Woodstock and in over the elevated freeway. Does look much like a Sunday. It really is open roads around the Cape Town area, as it is around much of the country. Just keep in mind, it'll be busy back on Sunday afternoon, particularly coming in from Polokwane back to Pretoria. Choose your travel times carefully. Sunday afternoon expected to be a very, very high volume run back into Gauteng. So the earlier you can go this Sunday, the better it will be. With your traffic updates, I'm Rob Byrne.
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0: It's 8:33. Zakan Pitso Musimani. He says, "Bafana, Bafana, ready to take on Guinea. It's a big day for him and for the team, but I think more so for him, right?
14: For him, yeah, Kathy. But you know, Pitso, man, he has a plan, that man. And he's going to make sure that his opponents don't come with a better one as Bafana begin their road to next year's Africa Cup of Nations. Tomorrow, Pitso Mosimane believes his side is equipped to deal with the West Africans. Guinea are without several experienced players, including former captain Naby Keita, but they still boast one of Africa's most dangerous forwards in Borussia Dortmund striker Serhou Guirassy. Mosimane says Bafana know where the danger lies.
15: They have a top striker who's playing for Borussia Dortmund, scoring. Okay, he didn't score this week, but he's the top striker and top number nine, big boy. So we have to make sure that we deal with his aerial strength, and he's so smart also as a player.
14: Let's go to more soccer. Jurgen Klopp's first match in charge of Germany has ended in frustration with Cody Gakpo's stoppage-time volley earning the Netherlands a 1-1 draw in Amsterdam. Elsewhere, Cristiano Ronaldo endured a frustrating night in front of goal, but Portugal, they still beat Wales 1-0, while Erling Haaland struck twice, including the winner, as Norway edged Scandinavian rivals Denmark 3-2. Haaland now has 64 goals in just 56 internationals. On to rugby, the Springboks turning their attention to Australia this weekend, with Rassie Erasmus making sweeping changes for Sunday's one-off test against the Wallabies in Perth. 13 changes have been made to the starting side. Andre Esterhazen takes over the captaincy, and several players have a chance to press their claims ahead of next year's World Cup. Our rugby correspondent is Jim Tucker. He takes a closer look at what awaits the box at the Optus Stadium.
16: The good news for Australia is that many of the heroes from Ellis Park last year are still very stable in the side. Harry Wilson, the captain, Fraser McWright at flanker, Max Jorgensen, a try scorer deluxe, players of that ilk are there. And there's been a lot of confidence built. Les Kiss, undefeated still as in his short reign as coach. So there's definitely some good building blocks to build off.
14: On to cricket, the Proteas have drawn first blood against Australia, taking a 1-0 lead in the three-match ODI series with a commanding 67-run victory at Kingsmead. Matthew Bruitsker led South Africa's recovery from 29-2 with a superb 112, combining with Marco Janssen for a 107-run sixth-wicket partnership before Keshav Maharaj and Bjorn Fortein finished the job with the ball. Bruitsker says his century required him to dig deep.
17: Really special, I think, especially just because it was so tough in the beginning there. And I think, obviously, the crowd, yeah, was awesome. They got behind me. Yeah, very grateful, and it was really special. My approach was to be positive, but obviously the wicket wasn't that easy, so I was just waiting for it really to be in my area, watching the ball nice and late, and just showing a good body language and just trying to compete with the bowlers. I think that was probably the biggest thing for me.
14: And finally, tennis. Coco Gauff is taking her investment in tennis beyond the baseline. The two-time Grand Slam champion has been named player and owner of the Florida Flamingos in the relaunched World Team Tennis League. The 22-year-old, who grew up in Florida, says she's excited by a format that puts men and women on the same team and gives her an opportunity to compete in front of her family and friends at home. The league returns in December, with Gauff joined by fellow American Tommy Paul at the Flamingos. That's your national briefing sport. John Hedeker will be calling the shots on court. That's around 12:30. I'm Zai Khan.
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21: 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Our basic services just too much to ask for. That's why in this election, I'm voting for the Democratic Alliance to get our town working for all.
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0: It's 8:38 and you're tuned into the National Briefing. So this hour, as we wrap up the week, we reflect on just 40 days to go before the 4th of November. That's when we will go to the polls in the local government elections. And the warning then is that the story of this election could be around lower voter turnout, that could be one of the defining stories. Joining me for this conversation, Thembelani Mazibuko, an independent election analyst. He's with me in studio. And Mielani Holeni, who is Group Chief Advisor at Ndiso Consulting Group and has been a voice on local government for many years now on SAFM. He's also on the line. Thembelani, before we went to news, I think you were making such an important point that we each need to reflect on, and that's that many of the candidates who are currently ward councillors in many municipalities have been selected by less than 100 people. And I think we all just need to think about what that really means.
5: Yes, so I've actually got some data with me looking at the 2021 local government elections. So in a municipality called Elundeni in the Eastern Cape, the margin was one vote. So in other words, SACCO got 978 votes and the EFF got 971. So if the EFF received one less vote, one more vote, and SACCO received one more vote, the EFF would have received one more seat. So there was literally a one-vote margin. Similar situation here in Gauteng in the Sedi municipality, ACDP and the Freedom From Plus. If the Freedom From Plus received one less vote, ACDP, one more vote, that would have led to the ACDP receiving an extra seat. There's other in Taung and Elias Motsoaledi, same situation, but then it's two votes. I think there's 9 municipalities with a margin of 10 or less, so let alone 100, so 10 or less. And then some are 10, 11, 12, all over the country. So, and I think in this municipality, as we're going to see more hung councils, we are going to be seeing more of that marginal. So the change in, for example, the one vote could actually determine a composition of a council because we are going into coalition territory. So if for example, in these municipalities where they were separated by one vote, if that political party was could change, for example, the composition of council, you know, it's then separated by one vote.
0: So, Thembelani, I need you to be clear with me. When you say they were separated by one vote, does it mean that, i.e., if Kathy had woken up that morning and decided to go and vote, whatever decision she made would have had the level of consequence that how that council was ultimately constituted rested on my decision?
5: Yes. So it depends on the specifics of the council, right? So if it was a hung council where that political party could change the balance of forces, right, then that could be a situation, right? If you look at, for example, people forget in Cape Town, but this wasn't the council though, Helen Zille only won by one vote, and that is because the PSC abstained in terms of her to be the mayorship, right? Because you remember there was a coalition led by the DA, right, versus an ANC, what is it, what's the Delo led, I forgot its name, Independent Democrats, right? That was determined by one vote, and that's because the PSC candidate didn't vote, right? But as we are going more and more into the future, we're going to be seeing more of these situations where councils are determined by small parties. And those small parties can be determined, as we've seen here, by whether they receive one or more votes, the difference in one vote. So we are going more and more into this territory where small margins can determine entire coalitions, because that's the era that we're going into.
0: And Mielani, that then also says to us that we shouldn't be surprised by the outcome of the election. You spoke about having a lot of new players. I don't think there's anything wrong with having new players. But the risk there is around the experience with governance, and that we're likely then to see a lot of people that many people may not know anything about who ultimately are able to get seats in council, are able to have a significant say that could well be disproportional to their actual presence in communities, because while the 10 people who do believe in this person and do support this person voted on voting day.
6: And I think for us, you know, the reason why, you know, following on, you know, from the fact that, you know, we are most likely to see more hung councils than ever, is the fact that, you know, all those people come in, would come in on a slate of their political party or the manifesto that they came up with from there on. And we actually don't know who we are going to get as voters. And I think that is something that we should, you know, I'm not sure to say the reality that, you know, we are facing. So what does that mean if you get someone you don't know or you don't know their track record? It means that if they are new, of which, you know, I must, you know, still add that, you know, being new does not mean you may not be capable or you may not have the capacity, but every system has to be learned. The other day when we're talking, I think in studio, I was saying our local government, in fact our governance of three spheres in South Africa is if I liken it to a vehicle, it's a Rolls Royce of a system. It's not a very simple system. You need to learn about, you know, the legislation, you need to understand the various statutes, you need to understand the circulars that are there, the policies that have been put in place. So the issue for me becomes, you know, will they be able to compress that learning into such a short period of time that when the council sits and there are items that must be deliberated upon, will they be able to make the right decision for the people, for the municipality, or will they be persuaded otherwise, you know, through the route that they may have come through to make a particular decision,
0: yeah,
6: which may set back the leadership of the council or the delivery. So the paralysis is going to be a real issue with regards to decision making, because of, you know, having a number of candidates whose track record we don't know as voters and whose experience is not necessarily aligned to what the council or the municipality or local government may be looking for.
0: Let me go to Totwe in Taung. Totwe, good morning to you.
1: Good morning, Kathy, and to your listeners and your guests. How are you?
0: Yes, well, go for it, Totwe.
1: All right, I'll be quick. Kathy, the problem starts with us disengaging from the political processes. We don't take part in electing political leaders. And the very same political leaders that we disengage from taking part in electing default to become nominees for public office. And then after they are elected, we don't even hold them to account as citizens. There are many citizens who are not political office bearers or players that can understand an auditor's report, that can understand spreadsheets, that can understand project management. But we don't use what we have to hold those people that we fail to elect to account. So I'm going to vote, but I've chosen a life where I will ask questions, I will hold public officials to account. That's the only way that we can sustain democracy. Democracy means I must take my part. As much as I elect people, I must hold them to account. And I must be of value to the citizens that do not have the means and the exposure that I have.
0: Yeah.
1: That's the long and short of what I wanted to say.
0: And Toto, that's the responsible approach that you have taken, right, to be an active citizen all round. And I really hope that people are listening to some of these figures. If you have less than 100 people that are showing up to vote in certain wards, and that's deciding who is representing that entire ward, the person can very quickly then, if they're also a PR candidate, it changes the scales quite significantly. And so then we shouldn't be surprised when we end up with the kind of results that we do. Let me bring in more of your voices.
3: Hi, Kathy. Political parties also need to transform their leadership. We are tired of old people who are supposed to take the country forward. Real transformation must happen within the political parties, because that's also very discouraging to young people, to keep voting for the same old people that are disappointing and lacking in innovation. Thank you.
4: Yes. I want to say, Siskate, it's very important to vote, regardless of you can be emotionally at what level. If you are not voting, you must stop complaining. And this unfair utterance is that no one is, all the black parties are the same. The problem we have in South Africa, the ANC is still in power. People must entirely remove ANC, and they must say we are failures then. They mustn't just say we are failures because of the ANC failed, whereas we are not all members of the ANC. Dango.
7: Kathy, good morning. I'm Takatayo in Mangwevi, Nicofimvava. I will keep on voting, and I will vote the party that is not arrogant when it comes to the plight of South Africans. I cannot vote the damage. I cannot vote unemployment, crime, corruption, and labor brokers. Thanks, Takata.
23: Morning, Kathy. Kathy, you see the people that don't vote or the people that are happy with what's going on. By you not voting, which means you're okay, then you mustn't complain. And don't complain about this and complain about that and that and that and not all these 101 complaints you got. Because at the end of the day, you need to vote. And if you don't vote, then don't complain. Q from Durban.
0: Yeah, I'm interested in this view by so many of our listeners. You don't vote, you don't get to complain. Thembelani, the other thing that is emerging from this research is around Gauteng, because in Gauteng, you know, we've got the greatest concentration of metropolitan municipalities, but it's also the province that risks the lowest voter turnout based on the results of these surveys.
5: Yes, that's interesting. I would disagree with that view based on past performances, that Gauteng will likely have the lowest voter turnout. Because of Gauteng's urban nature, it will probably be one of the higher, as we've seen in previous elections. But notwithstanding, the point is that Gauteng is a very, very important part of the country, with very important metropolitan cities like City of Johannesburg, City of Tshwane. And I think it is especially important that the voters of this province pay attention and do vote. What I will say, though, is that I think it's important to apply systems thinking to the challenges that metropolitan municipalities face. If you look at Gauteng, for example, it has a huge influx of people coming from not only from outside of Gauteng, but also outside of South Africa. And I think that also needs to be taken into account when discussing the challenges. I think it's important to contextualize these things, because people are coming in every day. They have a right to be as citizens, but the space is limited. That's why you are seeing the rise of slums in areas like Hubro, in some parts of Randburg, as well as in the townships. There are things that Gauteng has done right. I think Johannesburg has built a lot of housing, and we've seen that the housing prices are not as high as in some areas like Cape Town. So I think that is a good thing. But the challenge of that influx is that bulk infrastructure at times can be left behind. So I live in Randburg, where we have constant water and electricity issues. And that's because we've had this balkanization in the last 10 to 15 years of multi-units, right? People, places which used to be farms are now having dozens of units in the same piece of land. So all those factors and the systems thinking needs to be taken into account when looking at the challenges. Cities like Johannesburg, like Tshwane, have grown exponentially because this is where the economy is. This is where the headquarters are. And I think if we're going to have a good faith discussion on the issues facing municipalities, we also really need to look at the factors that lead to urbanization,
0: sure,
5: that lead to the kinds of challenges that big cities all over the world face.
0: So in your view, then, this the outcome of of the survey that sees Gauteng as the only province where fewer than half of voters recognize voting as a duty, whereas if you look at the outcome for KZN, it's got the lowest trust levels in the IEC, but the highest intention to vote. You don't think that that necessarily plays out into the actual voting pattern of the area?
5: Look, I think we'll find out definitely after the elections. There's perhaps a correlation with regards to some of the some of the concentration in terms of the media in Gauteng, which does affect people's perception or people wanting to vote or people feeling, well, if I vote, will the situation change? And most of the media is in Gauteng, so it's natural that there will be an overt concentration in terms of Gauteng. But generally what we've seen, though, in elections gone past is that because of its highly urbanized nature and its highly, generally more educated nature, people in big cities are more likely to vote than people in rural areas. So when the results do come out, you will find that areas like Gauteng, areas like Cape Town, Durban, where there's a high concentration of people, they would tend to have higher voter turnout versus more rural areas as well.
0: All right. Mielani, young people make up almost half of those new registrations. But we also know that there are big questions around whether they turn up on voting day. Why does this remain such an important constituency? Young people, I mean, if they wanted to, could really show up on voting day and decide the direction of many municipalities, briefly as we conclude.
6: Absolutely. And I think this is where the youth are feeling disengaged as well, more so because they are not identifying with the leaders who are being put forward as from the different political parties. Youth as well, I think one of the callers was saying, why don't we vote online? I think, you know, they view having to go and queue in long lines perhaps as a waste of time. And I think the cynicism that young people have, you know, towards, you know, the current, you know, leaders is broadly that, you know, they don't represent them. And I think judging from what we've also been doing in terms of contributing to, so to say, the interviews for these candidates, they don't know some of these candidates and they just see them once and that's it. And in fact, you know, young people as well, when it comes to the manifestos, they don't believe those manifestos. They want to listen to a voice of reason, of someone that, you know, will be able to articulate, you know, the issues. And as we know that some of the candidates that we've had, you know, have really battled to articulate even the simplest of issues in terms of what they stand for. So I think, you know, the issue of young people is a very serious one. And if young people are listening, I think it's about time that if it's not this election, but the following elections that come, it means that councils are open for young people, because if they organize themselves so well using their roles of serving at various, you know, bodies at university or various skills that they have, they can find themselves having a meaningful

0: Rantel's funeral plans pay out cash within 24 hours. 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
3: It's Bafrika here in Motherwell. Yo, if you can come to my area, NU30, you can see why I decided to stop voting. We are unequally treated. And I've tried the Human Rights Commission. I've tried all the politicians. There's nothing that is working here. We are unequally treated. There are different types of houses, and our yards are very small. Then we are forced to accept what we don't want. Thank you very much, Katie. I don't want to waste your time.
4: Well, don't be forced to accept what you don't want. Stand up and go and vote and fight for what you do want. That's the opportunity that elections present. But we have to become engaged in the process. But because as long as we're disengaged from it, then there's nothing that we're going to be able to change. It's 9 o'clock. I'm out of here. We're back again on Monday between 6 and 9 a.m. Up next, the Daily Discourse with Joanne Joseph.

0: stories. Kusela Sangoni accused of favoring Kunu over Masemola and Ramakopa to give update on Eskom governance. A very good morning with the news. I'm Dino Mutaung. The Activists and Citizens Forum has accused ANC Member of Parliament Kusela Sangoni of protecting Police Minister Senzo Mkhunu at the expense of suspended National Police Commissioner Fanny Masemola. Mkhunu is on special leave while charges against Masemola have been dropped. The forum says Kusela, who is also the Member of Parliament's ad hoc committee, is trying to shift the blame of wrongdoing in the SAPS to Masemola, whom Mkhunu allegedly forced to disband the political killings task team. The forum spokesperson is Dennis Bloom.
1: It is totally disgusting but not surprising that Kusela finds Commissioner Fanny Masemola guilty and accusing him of failing to uphold his oath by not objecting to an unlawful instruction from Minister Senzo Mkhunu. We are asking, why is Kusela Sangoni not condemning Minister Senzo Mkhunu?
0: Police say a suspect who was wanted for the murder of two crime intelligence members has been killed in a shootout with police in Inanda, KwaZulu-Natal. One officer was wounded in the incident which happened this morning. The crime intelligence officers, Captain Cornelius Nell and Sergeant Mandla Kuzwayo, were gunned down during an ambush in April. And in other news, Electricity and Energy Minister Kgosientso Ramakgopa will brief the media in Pretoria today on Eskom's governance. This as Mteto Nyati prepares to step down after 3 years as the Power Utilities Board chairperson. His term will end at the end of next month. Ministerial spokesperson Zakani Kambani.
2: The minister will be

0: providing updates on Eskom's board leadership, as well as the roadmap for Eskom 2.0, which is the utility's future mandate and its repositioning to ensure long-term stability and success in the sector.
1: We head to Limpopo now, where two chalets have burnt down at the Letaba Rest Camp in the northern side of the Kruger National Park. The fire, which erupted last night, has since been extinguished. It only affected the two tourist units. The chalets were renovated recently after floods damaged them earlier this year. The park spokesperson is J.P. Lowe.
2: A fire was reported on the 24th of September at Letaba Rest Camp, affecting two tourist units. The camp staff members, including also the ranger team, reacted immediately and then managed to contain the fire before it could spread. No injuries or fatalities were reported, and the cause of the fire is unknown at this stage, as investigations are also underway.
1: Moving to KZN, the AmaZulu King, Misizulu Kaasulitini, says he's disappointed that men are failing to protect women. This is despite him issuing an apology in July following a leaked video footage in which he's seen shouting at one of his wives. The video was allegedly recorded inside the royal household. The king says he's committed to fight against gender-based violence. He was addressing thousands of people during the celebration of Heritage Day at the King Zwelithini Stadium in Umlazi, south of Durban, yesterday.
3: I want to say this because if I don't talk about it, it will continue. And I want to end it completely. I don't like this, and it affects us as Amakhosi, and it dead my image as a king. Women, I'm here, and I will protect you. Why men don't protect women? Why are you abusing women and children? It's a curse, and we don't want it in this country.
1: KwaZulu-Natal Premier Tami Ntuli also expressed concern over the increase in incidents of gender-based violence.
3: This thing would destroy the lives of women and children. Your land king is full of blood of women and children. This thing turned the image of the province and your land. There are men who are ready to be deployed by the king to deal with gender-based violence. We ask your leadership to fulfill the sketch of abuse. It is above us. We need your help.
1: Recapping the top story this hour, the Activists and Citizens Forum has accused ANC Member of Parliament Kusela Sangoni of protecting Police Minister Senzo Mkhunu at the expense of suspended National Police Commissioner Fani Masemola. Headlines at 9:30 for SAFM News. I'm Dino Motaung.
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13: 7 minutes past nine, and thank you for joining us on this Friday morning. I want to heave a great sigh of relief because it is Friday. It's been that kind of week. Very, very hectic indeed. And I'm delighted that we've now got almost to the end of the week, although this is the very beginning of our show. Thank you for joining us this Friday. I hope it's been a good week for you, and I hope you've had a little bit of time to rest and relax and recuperate, and hopefully you'll be able to continue that this weekend, especially those of you who decided to take a long weekend. The team is with you today. Guineal, we're taking your calls and producing the show. Mark is on sound. And remember, apart from listening to us on the radio, you can also listen live on DSTV channel 814. 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Or perhaps if you're SIPO in Cambridge, New Zealand, good evening and welcome. And don't forget that if you haven't managed to catch the show in its entirety, our digital team loads the podcasts onto our website. You can catch up on all our interviews on demand there. Don't forget that we start with an open line, our studio line number 086 000 20 32, our WhatsApp line 0614 104 107. We've had lovely conversations over the course of the week on, gosh, you name it. There's been so much that we've spoken about. We had some really interesting Heritage Day discussions yesterday, and of course you're more than welcome, as we remain in this Heritage Month for a few more days, to share more of those thoughts with us. But let me tell you what we're going to be talking about during the course of the show today. After 9:35, we're tackling this. 28 billion rand is needed to either do maintenance or repairs on government buildings. Clearly, the departments that have been using them have not been looking after them and maintaining them the way they ought to be. Consequently, it looks like quite a number of them are run down, and they obviously need some kind of refurbishment, and this is going to cost 28 billion rand. The Minister of Public Works, Dean McPherson, was actually answering questions in Parliament when this came up. So we're going to have a conversation with him to find out exactly what the plan is. Clearly, you know, government doesn't have 28 billion lying around, so it's going to have to raise that money somehow to be able to do up these government buildings. I mean, these are buildings that are frequented by citizens. They're buildings, you know, that are the engine rooms of our economy. And so clearly they need to be in a decent state. The people who work in those buildings have the right to work in decent circumstances. And when you work for an SOE or a government department, that's not always true. Right. So, you know, I think there's a respect factor that is sometimes missing when we don't do a good job of maintaining those buildings. And of course, when members of the public have to interface with people in those buildings, you want them to come to a decent set of premises. Later on, I was very heartened by this story. Tell me what you think about this. I didn't know that South African teenagers were really enjoying reading. It's now emerged in a new pilot survey that Nalibali did, you know, this wonderful reading or literacy organization, Nalibali did. They came up with conducted a survey with teenagers, and teenagers said, actually, contrary to the stereotypes about us, we do love reading books, but there are a couple of provisos attached to this. We like to read books in our indigenous languages, right? We want to read them in our mother tongue. Secondly, we want books that reflect our lives. And I mean, those are two profoundly interesting developments that came out of this research survey. It says so much about literature in this country, right? And this is an ongoing discussion that we're having. I think I've spoken on this show about walking into a commercial bookstore in this country, and the first things you see are all the international bestsellers, right? And you know, travel a little further into that shop, and then you'll see the local books, local fiction, local nonfiction. Fiction, Africana, etc. But, you know, it sends out the wrong message, doesn't it, about who we are and what we enjoy reading, necessarily. We've been programmed to look for international bestsellers and so forth as the first part of our diet, so to speak, when it comes to reading. But the fact that children have to ask for books in their own languages to read, and books that reflect their lives in the country, suggests that there's a big deficit that we haven't closed. I know Nalibali's been doing great work in terms of books for the very young children. So that's kids who are just preschool going age, kids who've just started school, you know, the really young kind of junior school foundation phase readers. They're doing great work in that regard. Book Dash also deals with that from a practical point of view. It's only a day-long project, so, you know, they can't write lengthy books there. But what about our teenagers, right? These are the kids. This is the generation that is competing against devices, essentially, or I should say devices are competing for their attention, right? Social media is competing for their attention, and yet here's an opportunity that we could seize. And it says to me that if the publishers are listening today, we need to have a conversation about what we are creating for this generation. In this particular group is around 17 years old. Let's have that chat. Would your children read more if they could read content that was more reflective of their lives and if they could do so in their mother tongue? Tell me about that. And then a little later on, we are talking about this. I mean, we're coming up for the elections, and one of the most worrying things is the political violence that occurs intermittently but always surges ahead of an election, right? And it's something that people have just not been able to clamp down on. The police have failed, government has failed. It's just an ongoing problem. And I, in fact, did a show on this last night, and the extent of it that comes out, of how systems have been corrupted over the decades, how, you know, there's been lack of intervention, how it suited certain people fine to break down the intelligence gathering and the investigative capacity of various law enforcement bodies in order to perpetuate the situation where people could get into municipalities, they could get hold of tenders, they could enrich themselves, their families, their friends, and create patronages, or networks of patronage, I should say. So we're going to talk about something that Ivor Chipkin and a colleague of his wrote about this issue of political elite supposedly driving political violence. I'm going to find out what he is talking about there, and we're going to get to the bottom of whom he believes, based on his research, has actually set all of this in motion or is perpetuating this. Later on, after 10:35, I'm looking forward to having a conversation about what William Ruto had to say at the United Nations. You might have seen that very stirring speech that he gave about Africa wanting at least two permanent seats on the UN Security Council. He made the organization seem so archaic in its structure, in its outlook, and so forth. If I were a member of the UN Security Council, a permanent member in particular, or senior official there, I'd have been embarrassed by what he actually said. I'd have felt embarrassed as a result of what he said, I should say, because I think he shamed them yesterday in that speech. And I want to speak about why it's important for Africa to be represented as a permanent member there. And then later on, we're talking about Joy of Jazz. And it's going to be such a lovely crossing. Looking forward to connecting with my colleague, Gugetso Sachane, who's there already, lucky animal. he's got there this morning. And of course, everything kicks off this afternoon. And you know, it just is such a highlight on the calendar once a year when this comes round. It's been going for decades, and there's a wonderful opportunity this weekend if you're a jazz lover. Even if you're not a jazz lover, there's actually something for everyone. So go through this weekend to the Sandton Convention Center. Kuketsu is going to give you all the reasons that you should do that when we connect with him after 11 o'clock. But tell me what's on your mind. Our studio line 086-000-2032, our WhatsApp line 0614-104-107. Send us a text or a voice note. I'll take my first call this morning from Colin in Cape Town. Good morning to you, Colin. Hi.
14: Good morning, Joanne. Joanne, you know, I was listening to the Ramaphosa's speech yesterday about Heritage Day. To me, he was going a bit off the heritage topic, you know what I mean? Especially...
13: I'm so sorry to interrupt you. I think we're having a bit of a problem with this line, Colin. I'm losing some of what you're saying. So I'm going to put you back to Genewe, and let's get the conversation going again, hopefully on a clearer line. Apologies for that. One of you says, good morning, JJ. I appreciate your acknowledgement. I'm tuning into my favorite evening talk radio all the way from down under. Was a weekend, Sipho in Cambridge, New Zealand. Morning, Sipho. Thank you for that. I'm always so thrilled that you listen to us, probably last thing before you go to bed. But it's a pleasure to have you. And it's great to know that South Africans are connecting with home all the way across the world and keeping in touch with what is going on with their home country. It's really delighted to have you listening to us. So do we have Colin back on the line? No, not yet. We're going to take a short break. When we come back, we'll try and get those calls up.
15: You keep withdrawing. I think we'll both win with some time apart. Just for a year.
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2: 20 past nine here on the Daily Discourse. We've got Colin back on the line. Good morning, Colin. Sorry for that interruption.
4: Yesterday, talking about, you know, especially when you spoke about a Khoisan, you know.
2: Oh, this is President Cyril Ramaphosa speaking at the Heritage Day celebrations, yeah.
4: Yes, yeah. That's right, yeah.
2: Yeah.
4: And, you know, he's talking about thousands of years, not hundreds, thousands of years ago when a Khoisan actually told us what went on this earth in Africa. But anyway, forget about that now. But it's hard to believe thousands of years ago. But anyway, paintings. His speech to me wasn't actually talking about the heritage of the people.
2: Mm-hmm.
4: And where they come from, look after your heritage, be proud of your heritage. He went back to the apartheid days of segregation. We can't sit on white seats. We couldn't go into this entrance. We couldn't go into that entrance. You couldn't kiss your lover those days. And, to me, it was pathetic, man. Instead of talking about our heritage, what we are doing about it now. So I said to myself, yes, but you don't tell the very same people sitting there what you inherited from the past government. World-class airways, world-class railways, world-class ESCOM, world-class post office, world-class ISCO, you know, and all that. And you, Ramaphosa, and your government destroyed all that. Our rail system, you destroyed. But you don't talk about that. But you're talking about segregation. You can't sit on a white seat in a park and things like that. You can't kiss the one you love in those days. To me, it was actually running like a campaign. You know what I mean? To say how good, how bad you were treated and how good we are treating you now. To me, it was a lot of rubbish. Thank you, Joanne.
2: Okay, Colin, thank you
4: bye.
2: For that. Bye-bye, Colin. Colin was not impressed with the president's speech, clearly. I didn't hear all of it, to be quite honest, because I was at work at that time. We were on air when the president was speaking, I think. But as I caught snippets of it. One thing that I did hear him talk about was, about culture. And some of the things we inherited from our past that we need to go back to, and that we've sort of lost a connection with, so to speak. But I didn't hear all of it. So you tell me what you think. Was that rally more? Was that speech more of a campaigning rally type speech, or was it was it an honest evaluation of Heritage Day and all that is encompassed by our understanding understanding of it. I'd love to take a call from you on that. Mandla in Cape Town is with us. Morning, Mandla. What's on your
5: morning,
2: mind?
5: Morning, my sister. What is on my mind is this thing of election. You know, I was listening to Casey and his guest there, her guest there in the studio. And I'm thinking, why should we be the mouth of the politicians? Because when you say to people, you must go, let us go vote as South Africans, we are saying that let us put food in the table of the politicians. That's what it means. It means that let us give politicians jobs. Let us give politicians access to our tax money so that they can steal it and steal it and steal it for the 5 years. Because I don't see a point to say to people, let's go vote. Me saying to my neighbor, let us go vote. What do I stand to benefit if my neighbor goes to vote for it? He doesn't go to vote. I stand to benefit nothing. If he stays, there's no difference. Doesn't make a difference. You know, the system of this system that we have of having elections each and every 5 years, for us South Africans, it does not work. It might work for America, advanced democracies, but for us South Africans, it does not. Because we, first of all, as black people, we're coming from a history where we were deprived of resources. You know, we were subjected to poverty and all of it.
2: Yes.
5: Now, the type of leaders that we elect, the first thing that comes into their mind is, how am I going to be rich and be rich quickly? And that thing is in the whole society. It's not like it has certain people in a black community. Everybody in our black communities, we are obsessed with wanting to be rich and to be rich today, not tomorrow. That's why everyone that we elect is going to be the same. There's no difference. You know, instead we should come up with, how can we make sure that politicians do what we want? South Africans has been for a long time saying we want death penalty to come back. Why doesn't politicians listen to that? We say we want corporal punishment in schools and in our homes.
2: Okay. Mandla, I understand what you're saying. Let's go back one step, right? I mean, I understand your disillusionment, because we've in the last few years we've had politicians who really haven't worked for the benefit of the country. So it's natural for us to feel quite hopeless and desperate when we've lost faith in the people in governance. But somebody has to govern the country, right? It doesn't just govern itself. You actually do need leaders to make decisions. You need qualified people to make decisions about how the country is going to be run. If you don't have a democratic system where you go and work, there are other alternatives. There are dictatorships. There are, you know, there are all manner of ways of ruling a country. There is the, you know, the monarchical system. Under what type of government would you like to live? If a democracy doesn't work for you and you don't want to vote, do you want to live in a monarchy? Do you want to live in a dictatorship? You know, do you want a president like Paul Biya, for example, who's been in power for decades and decades, doesn't seem to live in that country anymore, but has been in power for decades upon decades? What system would work for you if the democratic system where we vote is not working?
5: We have a sort of conference where we will sit down for a period of a year and say, how can we make this system that we have work not for the politicians, but for the people of South Africa? Because currently, it is not working for the people of South Africa.
2: I hear you, Mandla. I hear you. But isn't that because of the type of people that we've elected, right?
5: No, it's a system.
2: The system. So then I go back to my question. What system, what political system, what system of governance do you want, if not democracy?
5: That's why I'm saying, let us have a conference to close the loopholes where politicians have got a chance to steal For instance, let us make elections in 3-year cycle, not 5-year cycle, okay. where politicians have a chance to pick what is a next lie that I can come up with in 5 years' time, you know? Okay. When it's 3 years' time, he just lied recently. Now, the new lie won't work because we're still remembering the last lie, you know?
2: Okay.
5: Those are some of the suggestions that I have.
2: So you want the democratic system, Mandla, you want the democratic system where we vote reformed. That's what you're asking for, reform of that system.
5: Exactly, so that it can work for the people of South Africa. Okay. And we support organizations like March and March, which are saying that let these foreigners refugees have a refugee camp. We don't want them to stay with us. We don't want to be integrated.
2: All right, Mandla. I have to take the news bulletin now. But we'll never be able to do that because South Africa signed up to a statute, to an international convention that requires us to integrate people into our country, and consequently, there will not be refugee camps in this country, according to the international convention we've signed and our domestic legal regime that has been harmonised with it. 9:30 on the Daily Discourse. Let's get your latest news headlines. Dineo Motong is standing by.
6: Thank you very much, Joanne. Let's take a look at the headlines at 9:30. A very good morning. The Afrikaners for South Africa Network has condemned the plan of lobby group Lex Labitus to display 3,000 white crosses in Washington to highlight farm killings. In other news, the Activists and Citizens Forum has accused ANC Member of Parliament Kusela Sangoni of protecting Police Minister Senzo Mkhunu at the expense of suspended National Police Commissioner Fani Masemola. And International Relations Minister Ronald Lamola has raised concerns over irregular migration and reaffirmed South Africa's commitment to the Durban Declaration Against Racism at the UN General Assembly in New York. A full update follows at the top of the hour.
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7: Morning, SAFM. All I can say on this issue of voting, black people, we are the majority on this land. Please, let us stand up and vote. Let us vote, please.
8: Good morning. On my mind, I've got this problem. I know it's important to go and vote because you are given a voice, but can someone explain to me, for an example in KZN, we said ANC has failed us dismally. Now let's try somebody new. We elected another party. Instead, all the Smolanyana party decided to cahoot and forcefully be in government. So why explain to me, why vote if they can still ignore what we need?
7: All I can say on.
9: Hi, Joanne and your team and lovely South Africans. It's Eddie from Ordinary Stress. Now, I'll definitely encourage people, so all South Africans, to go and vote. Because if you don't vote, then you give other people to decide about your future and the future of your children. Let's go and vote, and let's go and vote correctly. I'm voting action essay this time around. Thank you.
2: Thank you so much for sharing those thoughts with us. And I think, you know, that's very well put in the sense that, you know, you cannot let other people decide your future for you. And you've got to hold those people to account once they have, if you are giving them your vote, they need to know that we as citizens are going to hold them to account. And if they don't, essentially do what they do, conduct themselves in the way ward councillors and so on ought to, then we've got to hold them to account. We have to use any means possible within the law to hold them to account. Shaka in Cape Town is on the line to us. Shaka, hi there. You wanted to respond to Colin's call about the president's speech at the Heritage Day celebrations.
10: JJ, good morning. How are you?
2: I'm so well, thanks.
10: Firstly, it's Shaka, not Shaka.
2: Okay, sorry about that.
10: Yes. JJ, look, we have all heard Colin that is an apartheid apologist, not only now, in numerous occasions and numerous times in numerous programs. He is an apartheid apologist. But and nevertheless, him referring to the president having lost context in the speech. I mean, that's another thing. Man. That's another thing, especially when it comes to the Khoi fan. But I also believe, in my own sense, that this history is being very, very, very, very distorted to suit the narrative that apartheid apologist wants to pursue. I mean, Khoisan in the first place are not they don't speak Afrikaans. In particular, they are not colored. They are Africans and they are black. Those are the Khois and the Sans. Now, the next question or the next statement that I would want to make. If I come to your house, JJ, and I meet your second born, and I want to tell you that, no, your second born is not...
2: Sorry, I'm so sorry, Shaka. This line is so bad. You know what we'll do? We'll phone you back, and then you can make that second point that you wanted to make, because it's really not coming through clearly. We are clearly having a problem with the lines today. I do apologize for that. All right, 9:35 on the Daily Discourse, and IOL says Public Works Minister Dean McPherson's revealed that close to 8,500 government buildings are in need of repairs that will amount to 28 billion rand. He was answering a parliamentary question on the buildings, which amount to about 10% of the structures that government owns. The minister joins me now. Good morning to you, Minister, and thanks very much for your time on the Daily Discourse. In how poor a state are the buildings in question?
11: Good morning, Joanne, to you and your listeners. Some of them are really, really bad. Some of them need light maintenance work, but they vary between that range. And as you correctly quoted, that bill probably is around 28 billion rand, which is clearly unaffordable. And I think the reason why we're in this position is because government's approach previously has been never to dispose of these buildings. It's clear that we don't need to own all of them, that we can't afford to repair them. So something drastic has to be done. Within this financial year, we're disposing of close to 1,000 properties. That'll be the first time that something like that has been done, which will generate roughly about 1.6 billion rand in new revenue for us. Which we can then start putting into those more productive assets and those assets that can actually appreciate in value and be used by government.
2: All right. Do you know why regular maintenance has not been done on these buildings and why they've just simply been allowed to fall into ruin?
11: Yes, I think that the problem is twofold. One, that the government accommodation charges that are paid to Public Works are significantly below any form of market-related rental. And so our costs just way exceed our income. And that is the first problem. The second problem is that we spend far too much money on non-essential services like security. And I mean, we spend probably around 450 million rand just on that alone. And we just don't use our government buildings as they are intended to be used. So I always say that the big contradiction that we have is that we have too many government departments that are on private leased accommodation where they are happy to pay 150 rand a square meter. But sometimes we can't even achieve 20 rand a square meter in some of our buildings. So It forms part of the broader reform project that we're currently underway to make sure that we have a suite of suitable buildings that government can move back into, that we are able to achieve a much better rent than we achieve now, so that we'll be able then to cut down on those maintenance costs because income and expenditure will be much closer than it is right now.
2: Right. I mean, these buildings that are that you're selling off, I mean, I'm not sure what sort of condition they are in, but if they are too in a kind of compromised state, are you selling those foot stewards and possibly running at a loss if they're not in the condition they ought to be in?
11: Well, we'll be selling them at market-related rates on auction. So, you know, what is being prepared to pay for them. But maybe the greatest example to illustrate the story, Joanne, is around Telkom Tower. It's very well known. We've spent more than R1 billion there over the last 10 years. They sit there idle and empty. We've suffered a R700 million financial loss over the years. And I've taken the decision that we're going to put that out to the market to be able to renovate and operate for an extended period of time. So instead of us having to bear that financial burden of maintaining these buildings, we'd much rather bring in the private sector to renovate them, operate them, and transfer them over a period of time. We estimate that there's probably R4.5 billion of new investment by the private sector just into that precinct. We'll be able to cut down on our operating costs just for that precinct, which is roughly around $8 billion.
2: Oh dear, we have lost the minister there, and it looks as though the phone lines are playing up again. So we'll take a short break now. When we come back, we will try to get the minister up on a different line.
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13: After work, I just want to get home safely, but I have to keep looking over my shoulder. 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
14: This political party advertisement was paid for by the political party concerned. 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
15: 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And you could win fantastic prizes. Back our chefs. Back South African talent. Let's take Mzansi to Luxembourg.
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2: Heading for 9:45 on the Daily Discourse, and apologies for that line that went down. The minister is back on the line to us, Minister Dean McPherson, Minister of Public Works. Minister, sorry about that. Our lines have been troublesome this morning, but you were in the midst of speaking about how you are going to dispose of some of these buildings.
11: Yes, so we'll be doing so via public auction, which will be the fair and transparent manner. I was also just talking about the Telkom Towers and using that as an example of how we are able to cut down our maintenance costs by bringing in the private sector to operate and manage these buildings and then return them over a prolonged period of time. So that's the model that we are moving towards so that we don't have to be a drain on the national fiscus and we can actually then increase the value of these properties over time instead of seeing them decline in value as we have over the last few years.
2: Just a question about this $28 billion that would be needed to rehabilitate these structures. I mean, I can't really see National Treasury putting that amount of money towards repairs and the refurbishments required. So how do you imagine you will refurbish the buildings that you do need to hold on to as government?
16: I can tell you that they're definitely not going to give us that money. That's why we've taken the approach that we have to say that we will start releasing these precincts for redevelopment by the private sector. We'll give them a term contract, so whether it be 20 or 30 years, and they will renovate those buildings, bring them up to standard. They will then operate them on behalf of government and then return those buildings to us in a period of time. So there's actually a 30 billion rand investment opportunity for the private sector in many of these buildings. Of course, we want to rationalize the stock that we have. We don't believe that we need to carry as many buildings, 88,000 buildings, that there's much more productive uses for them, whether that's in affordable housing, whether that's in redevelopment, whether that's in or disposal. So that's the approach that we are taking. We've made that first move now with Telkom Towers. We have a number of other exciting projects that we'll be announcing in due course, so that we don't shift this burden onto the taxpayer, but instead we actually create value for them with the redevelopment of these precincts.
2: All right. You know, it's a pity one of our callers, Mike in Newlands, wanted to ask you a question, and unfortunately we haven't been able to get him. Oh, we have managed to get him on the line. Well done, Gideon. Mike is back with us. Mike, what is your question for Minister McPherson?
17: Yes, hi, Joanne. Good morning, Minister. Two questions. Quick question and then a follow-up. I'm not sure this is your area of expertise, but I'm very disappointed with the National Heritage Day yesterday. And if we look at our museums, you know, the museum built, the Sol Plaatje Museum in Kimberley, I went to visit the other day, is collapsing. It's closed. The Women's Monument in Pretoria was never, ever finished. The Zuma Liberation Monument, which cost us 2 million rand, that's the one with old Zuma with his one hand in there and the other one in a cookie jar. That's rusting it away. Brandfort, where Winnie Mandela's house is, has totally collapsed. I think the DA stepped in there to rescue it, and I think it's being fixed up. Robben Island has gone bankrupt 9 times. Lily Leaves Farm, which I used to go enjoy going, lots of history there, that's closed down. I don't know, I can go on this Cape Town. Oh, and of course, there's a British embassy. That is in such a mess. When my brother went in there, he said it absolutely stank, urine, and now we're finding out that they've actually closed the embassy down. And my brother said, thank heavens for that, because on top of that scruffy embassy, we had a very scruffy South African flag, which I think he said was flying next to other embassies that looked really disgusting. So now we've lost the British embassy, and I believe the German embassy we have is also going to close soon. But maybe that's not on your purview, I don't know, but my question is this. I was staggered to watch the show with Helen Ziller in it, where she took us through the old Joburg, I think it's equivalent to our municipal building here in Cape Town, where all the offices were in this one big building, and it was an absolute shambles. And according to Helen Ziller, really what this came down to was the ANC decided they can't make any money out of it, so they shut it down and then went around renting all the cadre's buildings that they suddenly built. Is that really the case? Are we going to move back into that building? And then finally, is anybody likely to go to jail for this? Are we likely to see any orange overalls before you are finished doing the fine work that you are? Thank you so much.
2: Minister?
16: Thank you, Mike. That was a number of questions there. Let me maybe try and differentiate between them. So there can be no doubt that I think what we suffer from, Joanne, is we do not take pride in our public buildings and our public spaces. So I think that we can agree on that. It is deeply shameful that we see so many of our public buildings in the state that they are for a number of reasons. When it comes to issues like the embassies, those are the responsibilities of DIRCO. That was transferred to them in 2019 by Public Works to maintain and operate. With regards to museums, as some of those are done in conjunction with the Department of Sports, Arts and Culture, but they do vary. I've taken note of some of those, so I will look into that. And then I think the point that Mike makes, and I appreciate that I'm here in my capacity as a minister, is that we have seen proof that there are a number of questionable leases that are engineered to suit particular outcomes. We have made those findings public. And to the extent that where other departments could have occupied public buildings, they are done so rather to benefit landlords. Now, I don't accept that practice, and we are on a drive to bring back government departments into government buildings. We spend 6 billion rand a year on private leases. I cannot accept that we have empty buildings and yet we spend that amount of money on private leases. So I think that there has been very documented examples of how public buildings have been left to decay to the benefit of private leases. We must work hard to turn that situation around, to cancel those leases where they are unlawful, and we've done that a number of times, and to ensure that we bring pride back into our public buildings, we bring investment into those buildings, and we return government departments back into government-owned buildings.
2: All right, let's leave it there for today, Minister. I feel like we need to have a longer conversation with you about this national property company you also want to bring into being. But thank you for your time on the programme today. Dean McPherson, he's the Minister of Public Works.
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2: 10 to 10 on the Daily Discourse, and there's been a really heartening survey I mentioned earlier that literacy organisation Nalibali's carried out. It shows that contrary to popular belief, South African teenagers do actually enjoy reading. They'd just like to read more in their mother tongues. The National Reading Barometer's Teen Reading Pilot Survey Summary Report 2026 was launched at the National Library of South Africa in Pretoria this week. Nalibali CEO Lorato Trock is on the line to tell us more. Ms. Trock, always good to have you on the program. Thank you for your time today. I hope this is going to come as a relief to the parents out there that despite the many distractions, South African teenagers do enjoy reading. How important is this finding?
18: Good morning, Joanne, and good morning to the listener. Thank you for having me. Yes, it is so exciting to see that 85% of teens read daily or weekly. Yeah, listen to this one, for enjoyment.
2: Wow.
18: Enjoyment. That is amazing that we got that. 85% of them, they do read daily and weekly for enjoyment, and over a third of them frequently read long text. So our kids are reading.
2: I mean, do the children interviewed, how do they balance the demands of reading for pleasure with the reading that is required for school-related subjects or projects, yeah, or assignments?
18: Yes. So, and here's the other thing. With the kids, what they were saying as well is that most of the books that they read, they find them at school. Uh-huh. And public libraries as well. So school is very important, because most of these kids are saying that, oh, if we don't get the books from school, we are not reading, but we don't have anything else. So they do balance that. So when they take these books that they want to read for enjoyment, they do balance them with reading, you know, for curriculum, for school, and but they also do want to do both enjoyment, which is critical for children.
2: Absolutely.
18: For their education.
2: Yeah. Ms. Trock, in what languages do they most enjoy reading?
18: So here's the fun part, is that most of these kids are actually saying that they, as much as they prefer to read in their home languages, so the majority of these kids that were interviewed are kids from, you know, majority of African languages household. They want to read in their home languages. The only thing is that they can't find those books in those, so they end up reading in English, but they do want to read in their home languages. They just can't find a lot, but they do. There's a lot of, so most of these kids who read in their home languages is mostly the Nguni languages, because there's a lot of those books available in the Nguni language and the Sotho languages, the Sotho, Sepedi, and Setswana. And the smaller languages, they don't have a lot of that. So what came out was that it's more of reading in African languages is mostly the dominant languages of the Nguni and the Sotho languages.
2: What pressure does this create for literacy organizations like yours to ensure that material is available to read in the vernacular, whether you are,
18: yeah,
2: you know, whether,
18: yeah,
2: publishers are commissioning that work in the original languages themselves, or perhaps ensuring that more translations are done for these youngsters?
18: I think what this shows also is that we, the publishers and everyone else who works in this, we can really now rest this whole thing that has been going on, that kids don't want to read in African languages or African languages don't sell. That is not true. People do want to read in their home languages. What now the publishers need to do is to have this information, these books in their home languages, but also the relevant, what is relevant for these children. Because what they were saying was that we want to read what is relevant. You can't just take out the books and translate, because you know when you translate and it translates something that is not related to their lived experiences, it is also a challenge. Because even if you have an English book that comes from outside of the country and you are going to translate it because you want it to be available in African languages, is that what they want to read? I think what we can say to the public is that let's originate the stories that our children are reading. Let's originate them in African languages by people who come from those children's lived experiences, so that when they read those books in African languages, it is not somebody else who wrote them from somewhere and they get translated, which translation is good. We're not saying translation is not good. We're just saying, can we have more books in African languages that are originated in, you know, with regard to the environment where the children come from?
2: I want to actually listen to a voice note from one of our listeners on exactly that subject, Ms. Chok.
19: Good morning, Joanne and the listeners. Lovely show. I just want to add my 2 cents on the Nalibali information. Thank you for that information. And it is true that our learners really need to read stories that they resonate with, stories that reflect their lifestyle. One point that I want to correct over there is that the Nalibali stories are not, do not only cater for junior phase learners. It goes up to grade 7. So their stories, they write their stories for foundation phase, intermediate phase, and senior phase up to grade 7 learners. Thank you. Lovely show. Monde from the Val.
2: Monde, thank you so much for that and for that clarity as well. So, Ms. Trock, just to be clear, what age group are we talking about here when we say teenagers?
18: Yeah, so the age group that was that we interviewed were between the ages of 10 and 17.
2: Okay.
18: Those were the teens that were, that the children that we were talking to.
2: So I mean, what would you say your canon as a literacy organization covers? Up to what age do your books cater for in general?
18: So the Nalibali stories, we cater from the ages of birth until 12. That's our core constituency that we look into, 10 to 0, like birth until the age of 12.
2: Right.
18: We very mostly foundation and middle level of those things. Those are the ones that our books cater for and our resources. But again, you know, with Nalibali, we've got the reading clubs that are actually run by teens who create their own reading clubs, and we support those reading clubs, and they can have, as you know, children from what are part of those reading clubs that we run in schools as well as in communities.
2: I'm wondering, Ms. Trock, how we're going to go about filling this gap. Do you think the publishers are going to look at this survey and say, wow, let's make, even if we're not committed necessarily to building the canon, you know, let's make a business decision here. Clearly, the children want to read this, and there are millions of children

0: They need to come up and say, what is it that we can do? So this survey is for them to take this up and make it as their own thing and just say that this is what the teams of this country are saying. I don't think we've had this before. This is what the teams are saying. And let us make sure that we have this for the teams and we have the resources that our teams are reading. Because remember, in our country as well, we've got a lot of books for children, you know, between the ages of 5 and 6, maybe around 7. Yes. And then as we go, you know, further up in the ages, then we have nothing for those, you know, in between, the children in between the ages of 10, 12, and 14. And then we've got a little bit of something for the teens that is not very South African. That
1: true.
0: Is, you know, most of it is in, you know, come from other countries.
1: Yes, the young adult sort of genre.
0: Yeah, the young adult we do have, but it's not local. So it is for them to take this up and say, this is what the young children are saying in our country. Let's produce what the children are saying in our country. I if I was a publisher, I would really jump into this and say that this is what, and also if I was the government as well, to for the teams to say, we can only get books from the library. It's for them to build more school libraries, have more books, work with publishers to get more books published so that the children can get them for free in school libraries and in public libraries as well.
1: Well, I think the organization and the industry has its work cut out for it, Ms. Trock. That is Lorato Trock. She is CEO of Nalibali, telling us there about what I think is quite a groundbreaking survey, the teen reading pilot survey summary report, and essentially throwing out that challenge to publishers in our country. Are you going to start catering for this reading public in the way you would for others? That brings us to exactly 10 o'clock on the Daily Discourse. Here's Dineo Motaung with your latest news bulletin.
2: Thanks, Joanne. Top stories. Afrikaner Group condemns planned Washington farm killings display, and U.S. reporters return to White House after Trump ban. A very good morning. Two local lobby groups have disagreed on the narrative that there's white genocide in South Africa. The Afrikaners for South Africa, AFSA Network, has condemned the plan of Lex Liberties to display 3,000 white crosses in Washington to highlight farm killings. AFSA says criminal drives farm attacks and affects all communities. AFSA's Rudi Swanepoel says Afrikaners are not being persecuted.
3: Firstly, I must state it confidently and plainly and simply, the cross is a symbol of hope and reconciliation. Now, Lex Libertas's aim, they've made it very clear that they are erecting these crosses to highlight white persecution. But they are doing this and by using farm murders, as you've said in the introduction. And that is a deeply problematic thing, because to say that there's white persecution in South Africa is really, really unsettling.
2: The Activists and Citizens Forum has accused ANC Member of Parliament Kusela Sangoni of protecting Police Minister Senzo Mchunu at the expense of suspended National Police Commissioner Fani Masemola. Mchunu is on special leave while charges against Masemola have been dropped. The forum says Kusela is also the Member of Parliament's ad hoc committees trying to shift the blame of wrongdoing in the SAPS to Masemola, whom Mchunu allegedly forced to disband the political killings task team. The forum spokesperson is Dennis Bloom.
4: It is totally disgusting but not surprising that Kusela finds Commissioner Fani Masemola guilty and accusing him of failing to uphold his oath by not objecting to an unlawful instruction from Minister Senzo Mchunu. We are asking, why is Kusela Sangoni not condemning Minister Senzo Mchunu?
2: And in other news, International Relations Minister Ronald Lamola has raised the issue of irregular migration. He has also reaffirmed South Africa's commitment to the Durban Declaration Against Racism, which is marking its 25th anniversary amid continuing international divisions over its legacy. Lamola has argued that inequality is at the heart of the rising appeal of politics founded on hate and exclusion across the world. He was speaking in the UN General Assembly last night.
5: As we mark the 25th anniversary of the

0: Commitment Declaration and the Programme of Action, South Africa reaffirms its commitment to confronting racism, racial discrimination, xenophobia and all forms of intolerance. We are determined to confront racism, racial discrimination, xenophobia and all forms of intolerance through our constitution, our laws and our institutions.
1: We head to the Eastern Cape now, where Premier Oscar Mabuyane has commended the Hawks for arresting six officials from the Kumkani Mhlontlo municipality. The officials allegedly created fictitious ghost worker positions on the municipal payroll. They are accused of siphoning about 2.8 million rand in salaries and depositing the money in various personal bank accounts. Mabuyane says fraud and corruption negatively affects the delivery of basic services to communities.
2: Yes, I'm quite happy with the work also which has been done here in this municipality, where we see officials being nabbed by the police, those who are alleged to be involved in some criminal activity. That is the message that we are communicating to all those who are in government, who are involved in these wrong things that are undermining development, that are undermining service delivery and the development of our people.
1: Lastly, further afield, reporters from three U.S. news outlets are back to the White House. This after President Donald Trump banned them for coverage he deemed to be fake. A federal court has ordered that the Trump administration to reverse its ban on CNN, Political, and MS Now. No American TV network aired any live footage of President Trump welcoming his Chinese counterpart Xi Jinping to the White House. Kate Fisher reports from Washington.
3: In response, the major TV networks maintained their suspension of the White House television press pool, which provides video footage for daily presidential events. And that resulted in the unprecedented situation that no American networks carried live footage of the leaders of the world's two leading economies meeting at the White House for a state visit. Now, the media outlets argue that their ban from the White House grounds violates the First Amendment, as well as their Fifth Amendment due process rights. Kate Fisher, SABC News, Washington.
1: Recapping the top story this hour, two local lobby groups have disagreed on the narrative that there's white genocide in South Africa. The Afrikaners for South Africa network has condemned the plan of Lex Liberties to display 3,000 white crosses in Washington to highlight farm killings. Headlines at 10:30 for SFM News. I'm Dino Motau.
4: Our heritage is more than where we come from. 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
5: Nearly 8 minutes past 10 on the Daily Discourse. Welcome to the second hour of our program. Lovely to have you along if you've just tuned in. We're having lots of conversations here, and in the coming hour, we're talking about the issue of the political elite driving political violence, according to Professor Ivor Chipkin, who's going to tell us what research he and a colleague have done that have led them to this conclusion. We're having that conversation with him in a short while, and I'd love you to participate in that. You can give us a call on our studio line, 0860. 0600 2032, or send us a text or a voice note on the WhatsApp line 0614 104 107. A little later on in this hour, we're also talking about William Ruto, the Kenyan leader's call for two permanent UN Security Council seats for Africa, and I'd love to hear you weigh in on that as well. 8 minutes past, as the 4th of November local government elections approach, you'll probably notice that a lot seems to gain pace. There's often more political violence, for one thing. There's certainly an increase in political killings, and there's often more protest action than usual. Professors Ivor Chipkin and Yelena Vidojevic have been reflecting on the reasons for this, and they've come up with some complex answers as to why they believe these demonstrations in particular pick up during pre-election season. Associate lecturer at the University of Pretoria, in fact, he is also the co-founder and director at the New South Institute, Professor Ivor Chipkin, joins me now to explain this. Prof, good morning and welcome to the Daily Discourse. We tend to look at service delivery protests and immediately attribute them to the widespread lack of service delivery and other socioeconomic difficulties that our citizens are experiencing. Is it that simple?
6: Good morning, Joanne. Yelena and I, neither of us are professors, although Yelena was recently a professor at the University of Belgrade. But thank you very much for the honorific
5: promotion.
6: For the promotion.
5: Doctor.
6: Thank you very much.
5: Yes.
6: So the work comes out of us trying to understand broad political trends in South Africa and trying to understand why elite contestation was taking the form which it did. And why it seems to become intense at certain moments, like, for example, before elections. So can I pick the answer requires a little bit of taking you through a little bit of how we got there. So
5: Please do.
6: So we had access to various data sources, including data on what were called social delivery protests. And the data usually shows that from around 2008, there's this enormous spike in protest activity, quite low during the early 2000s, and 2008 really dramatic spike. And in many of the sociological work and political work, that spike is described as a kind of rebellion of the poor, that in 2008, coinciding with the world economic crisis, there's this kind of huge rise of working class and working class rising up against the service delivery difficulties and poor people generally rising up. And I think there's something in that analysis. But we had a longer data set, which took us up to about 2021. And we noticed something rather strange about that data set. It peaked at around 2013. Then it actually comes down, and it stabilizes for a long period of time until around 2018, where it goes through the roof. And we're in a period now where the data is very high indeed. So you've got very extraordinary intensity of our protests, and as we're seeing now, political killings going on as well. So what we were trying to understand is, why was there this dip? Was it the material circumstances in South Africa actually improved from 2013 and to 2018? Don't forget, this is the high point of Jacob Zuma's presidency and the high point of what we called what was known in South Africa as state capture. So we thought that was rather strange, that why would protest activity be declining during the period when the economic and political crisis in South Africa is actually intensifying? So what we argued is that the protest data is not a measure necessarily of service delivery protests. Rather, what we argued, and I think we can show that quite convincingly, and that's what that article is about, which you mentioned, which we published in the Journal of Southern African Studies, is that that data was actually a measure, a proxy, for the intensity of elite contestation in the African National Congress. So what you saw was this incredible intensifying conflict around 27 after the Polokwane conference. We then suggested what Jacob Zuma successfully does, and this is what we argue state capture is about, he actually manages to stabilize contestation in the ANC. And that drop in service delivery protests, so-called service delivery protests during that period, is a stabilization of elite conflict. And we argue that Zuma's doing it through two mechanisms primarily. One is a huge rise in political violence, so assassinations. And the other one is through corruption and patronage. So huge rise in in the looting of state-owned enterprises and other issues. So those two things that we argued are stabilizing elite contestation. It then rises dramatically when Cyril Ramaphosa becomes president.
5: Why is that at that point? Why does it change at that point, Dr. Chipkin?
6: We don't think that President Ramaphosa has been able to stabilize and manage elite conflict in the ANC. And I think this is what we're seeing. We're seeing the ANC unable to manage internal contestation, and it's having dramatic consequences on its ability to function at the most basic level as a party. Even, for example, register candidates for the upcoming local government election. So that elite contestation within the ANC, the inability of the president or other institutions within the ANC to manage that contestation, to stabilize it, is having catastrophic consequences for the party itself. And that's what we're seeing in the declining support for the party and the inability of the party to perform at the most basic level.
5: I want to talk about this notion of elite contestation and ensure that we understand it in the way that you're speaking about it. Are we talking about an internal ANC dynamic where a particular group takes over, and when they take over, what happens? I mean, am I understanding this correctly?
6: At the most basic level, yes, we're talking about groups within the ANC competing for power. But there's a bigger dynamic which we argue is going on in South Africa, and some point of comparison is worthwhile. So what we've done is we've looked at South Africa broadly in relationship to, say, Asia and Europe and parts of South America, and we notice an interesting difference that ambitious people in those parts of the world tend to try very hard to do well at school and get into great universities, which then give them access to high salary positions or powerful positions, both in government and especially in the private sector. There is definitely some of that going on in South Africa. If you're ambitious, you want to get ahead, you want to go to a good school, you want to get into a good university, you want to get a good degree and give you access to some companies in the private sector. So that route is definitely there. But that route is a minority route, we think. We think it's a very small route only for a small number of people. For many people, the route into the elite is through government and is through positions in the state. And in order to access those positions, you need another – it's not good enough to have a great school education or a good university degree. You need something else, and that something else, we argue, is membership or seniority within the political party, and in particular the African National Congress. So what you see in South Africa is elite ambition, people wanting to enter elite positions in the economy and in the state. They are entering political parties, and they're entering the African National Congress in particular. So what you're seeing is huge competition for elite positions in the state manifests as tremendous competition for positions in the African National Congress as your route into those jobs.
5: What happens as we move into a kind of GNU environment where less and less power is concentrated in the governing party, or in the majority governing party, I should say, and outside of that, you have the rise of other parties like the MK party, where, you know, originally power that would have been concentrated within the ANC now lives outside it?
6: Yeah, it's a fantastic question, and I mean, I think this is the space we're living in now. Is that one of the options is that other people are pursuing other parties to rise up into positions in the state and in the economy. So you have a fragmentation of the political space. If the African National Congress is not the primary route, then people are looking for other political parties. And I think that's, you've seen this greater intensity in the political space. The other option, of course, is that if there was a growing economy, that more and more people would not go the political route in order to pursue their economic ambitions. But we don't have that. We have a stagnating or contracting economy, which makes that intensity for political positions so much more acute. So that what we think is happening, and I think the evidence is getting stronger and stronger. People are going the political route. The other route is the criminal route. So you're seeing an intensification of organized crime in South Africa. And a growing link between state office, political party, and criminal networks. And we've seen this very strongly in the Madlanga Commission coming out, the kind of the criminalization of the police elite. So this growing, I think, organized crime, criminal networks are strengthening in this moment. We're in a kind of paradoxical political moment. On the one hand, We've got the intensification of our political competition, if you like, if you want to put a positive spin on that, a kind of a deepening of our deepening of parliamentary democratic competitions. Good on the one hand, more parties, more competing more intensely, prospect of changeover of power, all these are sort of good things from a democratic point of view. But at the same time and simultaneously, and they're related, we argue, is this growing organized crime situation. We think that those two go together.
5: Very interesting indeed. I'm going to ask you to stay with us, please, Dr. Ivor Chipkin, co-founder and director at New South Institute. We want to take a short break. When we come back, we'll talk more about this interesting topic.
7: In case you missed it.
8: So, Oceanelle, yes. What have you got for us on the socials this week?
9: Well, the money behind free social media. What's happening with that? Where is the money coming from? Because every time we scroll, watch videos, send messages, upload content, or spend time online, we're using data, network, connectivity.
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12: You know, Ocean L, that it hasn't started until I say, hello, young blood.
7: That was the Alternative Breakfast. You are listening to Joanne Joseph on SAFM.
5: 19 past 10, continuing our conversation with Ivor Chipkin, co-founder and director at New South Institute. And he's speaking about some of the policy dynamics within the ANC that he believes have created a kind of political shift that led to the sort of political violence that we have seen erupting or being perpetuated in our country in recent years. Dr. Chipkin, I just want to listen to this voice note and I'd like your response to this, please.
13: Hi, Joanne. Good morning. Mafuta again, Joanne. I don't agree with your guest when he says former President Zuma stabilized the protest actions, but rather it was because his camp in the ANC was more powerful than the other camps whichever existed. And again, Joanne, I think he's somehow, to a certain extent, is correct when he says the events of the protests in 2008, which saw the change of leadership, were mainly because the ANC was not stable, which resulted in the change of leadership, Joanne.
5: Right, an interesting comment there. How do you respond to that, Dr. Chipkin?
6: Interesting. I mean, I'm glad he agrees that the what looked like service delivery protests often have a political dimension in relationship to party political activities. Whether it stabilized it, I think the evidence is, if one's using that data, is compelling. Though one has to say, of course, it also provokes, which you know I was part of, it provokes a huge rebellion within the ANC against Jacob Zuma. So, and also, you know, the period of time is short. We're talking about, you know, 5 years, 2013 to 2018. I do think there is evidence, though, of a kind of a stabilization of internal conflict within the ANC. But there's also, at the same time, there's a very strong, it also provokes a strong rebellion from with elements within the ANC, but also largely from civil society organizations. But I think that's an interesting question, and we should debate that question going forward.
5: Mm-hmm. If power was concentrated in a few hands linked to the former president, and perhaps the current president has struggled to dismantle what the previous president set up, what consequences do you think this has had for our democratic institutions in the preceding years, up to the point where we find ourselves now, Dr. Chipkin?
6: So this is what I think was important about the Zuma period and which is often overlooked, is that there's, in my mind, and our analysis, and I think the evidence, again, is compelling, there was an attempt to constitute a center of power within the ANC and within the state. And with the removal of the Zuma project, power has not congealed anywhere in the ANC again, and actually hasn't congealed again in South Africa. So there's no real major center of power. And this is, I think, the major problem we have in almost every area. The power, political power, economic power, real authority is just so widely dispersed in the economy, in society, in politics, that it's very, very hard to get anything done because there are so many stakeholders, so many actors that one has to bring into a room and get agreement around, and it's very, very difficult. It's like we're in a situation now of herding cats. So I think this is the fragmentation of South Africa's politics, the huge fragmentation in society. This is what we're experiencing today.
5: I mean, how do we...

0: I think it probably is a very difficult question to answer, but how do we begin to reverse that? I was thinking about this last night in an interview I did in regard to political killings and assassinations. And you see all of these state organs weakened. You see the police weakened. You see players like the taxi industry coming into it. You see the municipal level completely weakened by the entrance of cadres in there who have essentially enriched themselves, their families, and other tenderpreneurs. There's so many moving parts, and it seems they're all broken in some way or another. How does one rehabilitate that system to make the democratic state work again?
1: So I don't know how. I'm not sure if we've not crossed a point of no return, that the country is in fact not nominally a unitary state, but not really one anymore, and whether we can sort of Humpty Dumpty sort of cobble together, remake the broken egg. I'm not sure if it's possible. We've done it before. We did it in the 1990s after the end of apartheid. We reintegrated the Bantu stans. We managed to rebuild and create some extraordinary institutions, including the National Treasury for that matter, South African Revenue Services, and other extraordinary achievements in state building. We produced a functioning political system. But there's been tremendous damage to those institutions. Treasury still standing, still holding, but many other parts of the country, many other parts of society have been weakened, sometimes fatally, I think. What would it take to get the country to gel again? I'm not sure. There's a possibility, the Government of National Unity, for example, is one option. A new coalition of major political parties coming together and then agreeing on a project of national rebuilding. I mean, that is possible. We've had a GNU for the last while. It hasn't been unsuccessful. Whether it can sustain itself, I think that's going to be one of the big questions. And we're going to see whether something like that is possible at local government level. Johannesburg is going to be the key testing ground in that regard. At the same time, there's some very profound reforms happening. One of them is around the reform of the public service, and I'm very optimistic about these reforms as the way into rethinking and reinvigorating the national project in South Africa. So in April this year, President Ramaphosa signed into law the Public Service Amendment Act. So in South Africa, we tend to glaze over when we hear the term public administration, but it's one of those absolutely fundamental pieces of legislation. I think it's a historical shift. And if we frame it in terms of the way in which we've been thinking earlier around sort of elite contestation, what the Public Service Amendment Act does is it puts a block on the ability of political parties and through ministers to appoint people into the public service. So what it does is it interrupts this idea that your route into the elite and elite positions in government and in the state are through political parties. And what potentially it will do is redirect some of that competition into other spaces, hopefully into universities and into schools and those sorts of spaces. There are, of course, the other possibilities as well. I'm hoping that in the long term, in the medium and long term, that is going to fundamentally change the way in which elites in South Africa contest and the shape of our politics, to normalize it, if you like, or to at least bring the heat down.
0: Well, let's listen to one more voice note before we let you go, Dr. Chipkin.
2: Morning, Joanne. A very interesting discussion there. From my observation, I've observed the fact that I think between 2004 and 2019, level of activism which was taking place was mainly through protest. So activists on the ground were leading a lot of protests, and those activists were then later on absorbed by political parties. And by them being part of political parties, then it led to sort of decline in protests. And so I think that is one of the factors, because those activists and unionists who were protesting were absorbed by the ruling party mostly. Therefore, them being part of that has made sure that there are very few protests. Thank you. This is Mpofu Mfrere.
0: What's your thought on that, Dr. Chipkin?
1: Oh, it's an interesting idea. I mean, it definitely happened in the 80s and 90s that

0: all sorts of activism from the unions. First of all, there's that huge movement of union activism into community activism, which we know happened. Trade unions becoming involved in community struggles, producing extraordinary powerful, interesting alliances between trade union workshop struggles and community struggles. Has that model, what was sometimes called social movement unionism, whether has that model continued? I think it has in some of the unions and in some spaces, but I think it's quite uneven. So I think often what's happened is that former activists have entered the party and become caught up in party administrations and then entered into government positions. So more of the bureaucratization of activists than... Yes, and I suppose that does mean a reduction in that kind of activism. That's an interesting idea.
1: I'm going to ask you to stay with us, if possible, please, Dr. Chipkin, just for a few more minutes, if you're not up against the clock, because we have a few more messages coming in, and I think our listeners do want to engage with you a little bit more, if that's possible, please.
0: Sure.
1: All right, great. Thank you so much. Speaking there to Ivor Chipkin, he's the co-founder and director at New South Institute. A lot to think about there. Believe me, I'm pondering and trying to process what he's saying, because it's complex analysis that he's giving us. But I think he might be getting to the heart of something that we've not been able to fully understand in the last few years. So it certainly is worth listening to him. 10:30 on the Daily Discourse. Let's connect with Dineo Modoeng for your latest news headlines.
2: Thanks, Joanne. A very good morning. Let's take a look at the headlines at 10:30. The case of alleged criminal kingpin Wusma Siket Matlala has been postponed to Tuesday next week. He appeared briefly in the Pretoria Commercial Crimes Court this morning in the matter which relates to the 228 million rand SAPS tender that was awarded to Matlala's company Medicare 24 Tshwane District. In other news, two lobby groups have disagreed on the narrative that there's white genocide in South Africa. The Afrikaners for South Africa Network has condemned the plan of Lex Libertas to display 3,000 white crosses in Washington to highlight farm killings. And further afield, Nepal's Prime Minister Balindra Shah says the catastrophic flooding and mudslides a month ago were not just a local tragedy, but a warning to the world. A full update follows at the top of the hour.
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1: Thanks for that update, Dineo. 10:31 on the Daily Discourse, and we've detained Ivor Chipkin for a little bit, just to give us a little bit more political analysis on what he's been speaking to us about. This is about the perpetuation of political violence that we know resurges in the preamble to an election. It's just a pattern that has persisted for a very, very long time in this country, and we're starting to get an understanding, really, of what was behind, potentially, some of the protests that we've seen in previous years. So let's listen to this voice note, please, Dr. Chipkin, and perhaps you can give us your feedback on this.
4: Good morning, Juan. It's Laura Stenberg. At some point, I agree with the Prof when he says all these mafias, all these crimes, they came within the ANC ruling. But my question is, except voting ANC out, what do we do as a nation to make sure that we prevent such measures? Because of we have president that normally gives speeches with no actions. Yeah, please say yes, law.
1: I think a bit of a difficult question there, because you can't endorse a party, but what should we be looking at as alternatives for people who don't want to vote ANC, Dr. Chipkin?
0: So, Joanne, I think, you know, it's a very interesting conversation, this, because it's also making me think. So I'm not giving you sort of prepared thoughts. I'm sort of thinking on as I'm going along. And
1: yes, that's perfectly
0: I
1: fine.
0: Think what's really important is that, you know, where are these new centers of stability going to come from? I'm not sure they're going to come from politics. It might well be at GNU or some kind of coalition which stabilizes and has mass support, might well be a kind of an anchoring experience for the country which allows one to rebuild in certain places. And that's definitely a possibility. I'm quite optimistic, or hopeful at least, around the idea of building that center through public administration, through building a bureaucracy,
1: yes,
0: as the kind of the anchor for South Africa. And I think there are many reasons why one should be skeptical, but there are also many reasons why one should be slightly more believing. One of them is there are currently a whole range of reforms which are underway, like, for example, the First Amendment Act. And my sense is, therefore, one should be thinking, when one's thinking politically of one's choice of parties and more generally, is that we need to be thinking around who supports the rebuilding of administrations, professional meritocratic administrations that are better insulated from inappropriate political interference. So in my mind, the way forward for South Africa to rebuild a kind of administrative core to the state is absolutely central. It's the one area where we might get real traction again on in terms of the national project on stabilizing a coherent state, is around building a capable public administration. And there's all sorts of interesting things going on. So I think we should, as voters, we must be asking our political parties, A, what is their record in government? Yes. Not just what they say in their manifestos, what is the actual record? Do they promote rent seeking? I mean, our politicians are crazily invested in rent seeking, taking over institutions and extracting rents so that our institutions don't perform in terms of their formal constitutional mandates, but often are doing things on the side inappropriately. So their commitment to state building, to institution building. And if they haven't had a chance of governing, what are their proposals in terms of governing? Are those proposals realistic? Was it just kind of performance? Is it just kind of talk? I think as South Africans, we really need to start pushing for and investing in parties and politicians that take very, very seriously questions of government and governance. Real concrete proposals, meaningful proposals around how they're going to rebuild administrations, take seriously administrations. This, for me, is the way forward.
1: Just an interesting message from one of our listeners. JJ, the professor's diagnosis is spot on. I don't blame him for not being able to provide a solution to the problem. The reality is that South Africa's political challenges begin and end with the ANC, and people stay away from polls because at their core, the ANC is their home. For me, the ANC is where the Democratic Party was in the 1960s. The logical solution for the ANC is to adopt an open primary contest for their top leadership. If nothing changes, the ANC is heading to something akin to the Chicago conference of the 1960s, says Sipo.
0: Fascinating. Totally au fait with all the details of that. Your caller is, you've got sophisticated callers, but a very interesting comment, yes.
1: And it's certainly something to explore in our reading. Sipo, thank you for that. I've just got one last question, and perhaps, I'm cynical, skeptical at the very least. But, I mean, the Public Service Act, the introduction of that seems a wonderful prospect. But at the same time, we've had the Mwerane Commission of 2018. We've had the Salga Report of 2019. They said similar things about turning the public service into technocracy, a meritocracy as well. None of it came off. And sometimes you wonder, in the present time in which we find ourselves, is our president inert because there are forces working against him, or because he simply doesn't have the capacity to put in place what needs to be put in place to make wonderful policies like this a reality?
0: So, Joanne, where one should be a little bit optimistic is that the Public Service Amendment Act is law now. It was signed into law in April. It needs to be promulgated, but it's law. And what it does is that it takes a whole range of powers away from our politicians. So for the last 30, since 1997, our politicians, in particular ministers at the national level and MECs, have had huge administrative powers. And in particular, they've had a power to recruit, to promote and transfer staff. So all our public servants are in principle political appointments because they're appointed through a highly, highly politicized or political process. Very, very unusual by world standards. Those powers have now been taken away from ministers. They've been given to senior administrators, to senior staff in departments, to director generals and heads of departments. We've got a proposal which we'll publish in coming days, next week sometime, on how director generals should be appointed, because the Act doesn't deal with that. We've just had a huge international conference, looking about how to implement the Public Service Amendment Act, drawing from other country experiences from other countries on the African continent. Nigeria is very interesting in this regard. Elsewhere on the continent and elsewhere in the world who are struggling with similar dynamics. We had an extraordinary panel at the conference from from delegates from Indonesia, from Chile, from Eastern Europe, are out dealing with exactly the same kinds of reforms in their context. Fascinating conversations. It can be done. It can be done, and the legislation provides a baseline, a foundation. It's a very important foundation. My institute, the New South Institute, we are going to be working very, very hard on implementing this, taking forward the implementation of this act, working with other partners in civil society and academia and in government to try and advance the general reform agenda. As I said, we've got the proposal for how the director general should be appointed. We've got the proposals coming out on an accountability structure. We've got proposals coming out on how to train public servants. We've got ideas about how to, we just published a big report on Johannesburg, how to turn Johannesburg around, on how to cascade the reforms at national and provincial level down to local government level. So I think there's lots to do in this space. It's a potentially exciting space, lots of work to be done. I'm hopeful that some of it can be realized.
1: Well, thank you so much for your insight into what I think is an absolutely fascinating subject. And thanks for opening that up so well for us and encouraging those interactions with our listeners. Dr. Ivor Chipkin, co-founder and director at New South Institute. We're going to take a short break now. When we come back, we'll be talking about Africa at the United Nations.
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1: 10:42 on the Daily Discourse. Kenyan President William Ruto has really challenged the United Nations in the most eloquent way, putting forward a strong argument for why the UN Security Council should be reformed. He's made the point at the UN General Assembly that Africa should hold two permanent seats, at least, on the international body. Former South African ambassador and African diplomacy analyst Dr. Kingsley Magobela has kindly offered to unpack this for us at this hour. Dr. Magobela, good morning and welcome. What arguments has William Ruto put forward for why Africa ought to be permanently represented on the UN Security Council?
10: Joanne, good morning. You know, there's a position that has been taken by African countries some years ago, contained in a Zulwini consensus agreement with respect to the reform of the Security Council. Now, you may have seen Ruto raising this thing very much so. The Vice President of Nigeria did the same. Minister Lamola, when he took to the podium, he did the same to speak about the reform of the United Nations, particularly the Security Council. But what was quite fundamental to me was to hear the Vice President of Nigeria saying a majority of problems that the Security Council is dealing with relates to African problems, and yet Africa does not sit in permanently in the Security Council.
1: Yes.
10: It's a huge battle. It will be ongoing. The BRICS has made pronouncements in this, supporting a Zulini consensus and raising the two issues again, Brazil and India, that they have a right to sit on the Security Council. So this is a broad discussion, Joanne, that is taking place, and it has been taking place for years.
1: Exactly. And we know that Africa has three rotating seats, but what kind of power does that actually give the continent of the United Nations?
10: Well, the rotating seat, it goes across to regions. Latin America has the same, Africa has the same, and other regional blocs, including Asia, have the rotation that they serve 2 years in the Security Council. But they have a role to play in terms of framing the discussion within the Security Council. The big issue, Joanne, is when it comes to the veto powers within the Security Council, there's veto powers is only limited to five countries, always referred to as the P5. And part of the discussions that are taking place with respect to reform is what would be the role of expanded Security Council. Will they have a veto power? There have been different views. You recall about 2 years ago, 3 years ago, the Biden administration supported two seats for Africa, but they then said, but this seat must not have veto power, which raised serious concern. There are different solutions. I said in a think tank with an American group called the Quincy Institute, one of the views that is advanced in the document by Quincy Institute is the possibility of taking power to the General Assembly to affirm or to override a veto with a two-thirds majority, which I think is going to receive a lot of resistance from current P5 members. They don't want to relinquish their veto power.
1: Should Africa take this, or does Africa have the prospect of taking this further, the appeal further, this long-standing appeal? Should their call fall on deaf ears, Dr. Magubela?
10: You know, Joanne, this matter, all regional groups are seized with. And the biggest problem that you're not seeing any move in this direction, it's on this question of the veto power. Those who are wielding the veto, they are unlikely to relinquish it. And now with the geopolitical fragmentation that we're seeing, it's become worse. You've seen some countries that are starting to cherry-pick countries that they prefer within the continent. One of them, of course, is President Ruto. You can see the Americans, and we've seen now the G7 preferring Ruto than South Africa, even though it was traditional that South Africa participated within the G7. So you're going to see this cherry-picking of countries, but it's going to be met with resistance by others who may be very reluctant to endorse countries that are cherry-picked by their political rival in the bigger scheme of the geopolitical fragmentations.
1: Who else outside of the continent stands with Africa on this issue?
10: You know, Joanne, quite interesting. For many years, the Chinese never made a pronounced statement with respect to the reform of the Security Council. And now it's the first time that you're seeing a clear position adopted by the BRICS. Russia, similarly, has said in principle they agree in terms of equitable representation within the Security Council, but they've never made a pronouncement with respect to how the configured Security Council would look like. Would the new members have powers? Of course, other regions are complaining. The Europeans have said, you know, countries like Germany, they are much more powerful. They have to be involved in the Security Council, even though Europe has two members in the Security Council, the United Kingdom and France. And so those are the issues. If you look at Asia, huge population, only represented by China, 1.5 4 billion point something people, with India also 1.4 billion, slightly edging China in terms of the numbers. And if you're going to talk about the numbers, it's going to be a daunting task. The issue here, it's equal representation of every region. But the issue, again, it's veto power. Is veto power going to be extended? And those who are aspiring to be members are raising questions that, you know, without having veto powers extended to new members, it's like sitting around the dinner table and not having the meal.
1: Yes.
10: So what is the need?
1: Very interesting indeed. Let's see how this develops and if there is indeed any change as a result of this appeal. Thank you so much for your insight into this, Dr. Kingsley Magubela, former South African ambassador and African diplomacy analyst.
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1: All right, it is 10 to 11 on the Daily Discourse. We're catching up on many of your messages that came through over the course of the day. Let's start with this one. You know, we spoke about the issue of books earlier on, and I was making the point that a lot of people walk into a bookstore and see the international bestsellers before they see the local writer's work. 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
12: Molo and Vanakkam, Joanne and team. Mangy Dog, also known as Farouk Joanne, Observatory. Apropos books and what we see in bookshops generally, I never look at the bestseller shelves at all, ever. I walk straight to where South African literature and books are, and then next to that, African books. Then I go to the magazine sectors, and then I may look at what's on the shelf. So I know I'm only one of many, and one of many who would just focus on that and not on the others. But there we go. Anyway, good program. Ciao.
1: Farouk, thanks for that. I know who you are. You're a book fiend who's all at all the literature events. Thank you. I appreciate that. And it's just a mindset that we need to get ourselves into, isn't it? Where we encourage our children and start thinking, you know, let's start here and let's work our way out. And that doesn't preclude us from reading any kind of literature. We can read anything that we enjoy. Absolutely, you know. But I think taking pride in the literature that is grown at home is also quite important. It also fills us in on all those gaps in our history quite often that we just haven't closed. Some of you are also talking about the issue of books. Let me just see if I can find some of those voice notes. One of you actually saying on text, good morning, Joanne. I enjoy this conversation about books and reading for children. I was shocked the other day when a friend said Maponya Mall doesn't have any bookstores. This is part of the problem. You know, this is true, but there used to be an exclusive books branch at Maponya Mall. It closed. I believe that the shop wasn't doing well and consequently couldn't stay open. So I think we've also, books are expensive. We have to accept that. We've got a 30% book tax in this country, which I think is just appalling in a country with such high illiteracy rates. But having said that, we also need to treat books as something serious that we put in the budget every month for our children in particular. Let's listen to this voice note on that issue.
13: Good morning, Joanne. Flores from a beautiful Western Cape. Let me tell you, if we really want to cultivate a generation of reading, we should continue with reading for our children when they're still little, toddlers, and so forth. These days, we get our kids into bed and then we're lying next to them, watching movies on our iPads, on our phones. So, yeah. There's no interest being generated for reading by these youngsters then. So yeah, we as parents, we should just get back to basics. I'm not sure how many of parents out there still read a bedtime story for their kids. Have a good job, bye-bye.
1: Floris, that's so true. You know, I think you hit the nail on the head there. That is how we program our children. Yes, I think it's okay to indoctrinate them when it comes to reading. And this is how we program them to become lovers of books, right? And I've done this with my child, and it actually worked very well. But you can kind of create a reward system. If you're well behaved, if you do this well or do that well, or if you clean your room nicely or clean the house nicely or wash the dishes or whatever, I'll take you to the library. You know, this was just this is how the reward system that I created with my daughter, and we did read every night before bed. So it was either her father or myself or her grandmother. Her grandmother, by the way, started reading to my daughter when she was 2 days old. So I mean, talk about indoctrination. She was exposed to books from a very early age. But the library, she first went to a library at the age of two and chose her own books. And you know, if, and again, growing up in a position of privilege, you can have access to books more easily, you can buy books more easily. But even for those of us who don't, and some of us have parents in our house who can't read to children, you know, they were never given the opportunity to learn to read. But even so, as Lerato Trock reminded us the last time she spoke to us in studio, storytelling is just the most important skill to sew into the fabric of a child's being. And it doesn't therefore have to be a book that you're reading to them. You can tell them a story. And that oral tradition of, did you know that this is what your grandmother did when she was young? Or did you know that you had a grandfather who did this or an uncle who did this? The family history, that sense of building an archive in them when they are young, is such an important thing. And it's something that pays off for the rest of their lives. Going back to some of our earlier voice notes on the issue of why we vote, should we vote? Many of you responded to that.
14: Hi, Joanne and your team and lovely South Africans. It's Eddie from Ondersres. Now, I'll definitely encourage people, so all South Africans, to go and vote. Because if you don't vote, then you give other people to decide about your future and the future of your children. Let's go and vote, and let's go and vote correctly. I'm voting Action SA this time around. Thank you.
1: Sorry about that. I think I played that voice note earlier. I didn't realize that we had already, but I don't think I played this one about basic services.
15: Joanna, Prince in Durban. You know what, Joanna? Basic services in this country is not something that we want as a nation, but something that we need, something that we must have as citizens of this country. It's not something that is decided by votes, you know, or politicians or political parties. No, it's a responsibility that is enshrined in our constitutional democracy. So whether we have voted or not, or whatever politicians are there, these things, we must have it, dark or blue.
1: And Sipo says, hi, JJ. I was patiently waiting for one of our listeners to raise the issue of voter apathy. I wholeheartedly agree with Mandla. The caliber and quality of candidates participating in Cathy's debates leaves so much to be desired. Unfortunately, political participation in South Africa is seen as a career path rather than public service. Isn't that a beautiful sentence? Let me read it again. Political participation in South Africa is seen as a career path rather than public service. On the surface, it's comical to have 500 plus political parties contesting for office. In reality, it's a symptom of fewer and fewer options in terms of career opportunities. Sipo, very, very well said. And I think it also talks to what Ivor Chipkin was saying to us about how, you know, people are finding politics a way of short-circuiting their path to success. And consequently, whereas in many other countries, and I think this applies to a lot of other African countries as well, education is seen as the path to success. So there's a sense that you study hard, you know, you perform well, you earn your way to the top. But here, a culture was sown into the way we think about things, into our perspectives, that, you know, you don't need to do all that. If you get into government, you can short-circuit all that. You can get into senior positions, you can get hold of tenders, you can give people tenders and benefit from that if you receive kickbacks. You know, so who needs education? And it always takes me back to this phrase that former President Jacob Zuma used, this clever blacks thing. It was all part of that, to my mind. It was part of entrenching that culture.

And of course, what nobody tells you when they're selling you that idea is that it doesn't happen without consequences. At the other end of that are all the people who've lost out on the most basic of services: water, sanitation, electricity, education, access to healthcare. Everything that the poorest South Africans have been denied, right, for hundreds of years, and continue to be denied post-democracy because some other people decided they would just cut into the queue and get right to the front by not having to do the legwork that everybody else does, because they are so special. 11 o'clock here on the Daily Discourse. Here's Ondela Mbano with your latest news.

0: Thank you, Joanne. On the top stories, Matlala's 228 million rand SAPS tender case postponed, and Nepal warns of climate threat to Himalayas. For SAFM News, I'm Ondelambana, and a very good morning. The case of alleged criminal kingpin Vusimuzi Cat Matlala has been postponed to Tuesday next week. He appeared briefly in the Pretoria Commercial Crimes Court this morning in the matter which relates to the 228 million rand SAPS tender that was awarded to Matlala's company Medicare 24 Tshwane District. The matter was formally transferred to the Pretoria Regional Court, where Matlala and the co-accused, including two companies and 13 others, will appear. Charges against suspended National Police Commissioner Fanny Masemula were previously withdrawn. Prosecutor Santos Manilao says the indictment will now be amended to include Matlala and his companies.
1: Motion on the previous court of appearance being the 11th of September 2026. The accused was not present as he was appearing for trial in the Johannesburg High Court. A warrant was authorized and stayed until today, the 21st of September 2026. Worship, a date has been arranged for the accused to be joined with his other co-accused in the Pretoria Regional Court under case number 14/834/2026.
0: In other news, two local lobby groups have disagreed on a narrative that there is white genocide in South Africa. The Afrikaners for South Africa network has condemned the plan of Lex Libertas to display 3,000 white crosses in Washington to highlight farm killings. AFSA says criminality drives farm attacks and affects all communities. AFSA's Rudy Swanepoel says Afrikaners are not being persecuted.
2: Firstly, I must state it confidently and plainly and simply, the cross is a symbol of hope and reconciliation. Now, Lex Libertas's aim, they've made it very clear that they are erecting these crosses to highlight white persecution. But they are doing this and by using farm murders, as you've said in the introduction. And that is a deeply problematic thing, because to say that there's white persecution in South Africa is really, really unsettling.
0: In Gauteng, the Community Safety Department says it hopes today's man-led march against gender-based violence will start to shift the burden of prevention from survivors to perpetrators and bystanders of abuse. The march will take place in Gwatema Township in Ekurhuleni. It is part of the United Nations campaign to raise awareness on gender-based violence, which takes place on the 25th of every month. The department's Jeff Gaba says they will not stop until men have a mindset shift.
3: As men within communities, we need to continue, because it's not the first time that we are marching today, and it's not the first time that we are engaging in terms of the issues that are confronted by women and also in our communities. But we need to continue until there's change that begins to then rise within communities that we are all living in.
0: Chairperson of advocacy group Artists United, Eugene Mtetwa, says they are confident that the killers of broadcast and music rights activist Owen Dlovu will be arrested. Dlovu's body was found with gunshot wounds after he was allegedly kidnapped. Speaking on the sidelines of Dlovu's funeral service in Lenasia, south of Johannesburg, Mtetwa also called on artists to unite against exploitation.
4: So I had been trying to fight this battle, but what has been a hurdle all the time is that artists are not united. They don't speak in one voice. Now in Owen, I had found somebody who's brave, who's able to do exceedingly more than even just being brave, but to confront the issues. Now I don't have that person anymore.

0: So we will certainly follow up with this case. We'll do whatever it takes to get this case dealt with. But I'm hoping, I'm trusting that will happen.
1: And further afield, Nepal's Prime Minister Birendra Shah says the catastrophic flooding in mudslides a month ago were not just a local tragedy but a warning to the world. He says the Himalayas are a part of the planet's life support system, which climate change is destabilizing. Shah also says Nepal is responsible for less than 0.1% of greenhouse gas emissions and has called for greater financial support. He was addressing the UN General Assembly.
2: We propose that we establish Himalaya Climate Resilience Mechanism led by Nepal, India and China. Through this mechanism, let us share satellite data and expertise. Let us monitor dangerous glacial lakes. Let us strengthen joint early warning systems. And when disaster strikes, let us coordinate assistance across borders.
1: Recapping the top story, the case of alleged criminal kingpin Vusimuzi Khetmatlala has been postponed to Tuesday next week. I'm Ondolambana for SAFM News Headlines at 11:30.
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6: 8 minutes past 11. Welcome to the final hour of the Daily Discourse. Lovely to have you with us on this Friday. And we are taking you gently into the weekend with the latest crossing we are about to do, or the next crossing we're about to do. Our colleague Koketso Sachane is standing by to actually tell us about what is happening at Joy of Jazz this weekend. We'll connect with him in just a short while. Many of your messages are also coming through on the WhatsApp line, and I'd love you to keep sending those through. Our studio line number, remember, is 086-000-2032, our WhatsApp line 0614-104-107. And of course, this is the hour when we try to just have a few more conversations and catch up on what we did, what we didn't get to speak about in the first 2 hours of the show. Let's listen to some of your voice notes first. One of you talking about the Clever Blacks comment.
7: Good afternoon, Joanne. It's Lazi here from Jablani. Joanne, I think you are intentionally misinterpreting what Jacob Zuma was saying about Clever Blacks. He did not mean that education is not important and that you do not have to jump. All that you are saying is totally incorrect. He was saying it merely in a sense of Clever Blacks are those people who have been so indoctrinated
8: through education, through the education system, that they think that they are better than other black people. By the time whenever they reach the levels that they have reached through education, they lack the consciousness of giving back and coming back to their communities. They leave their communities and live in the suburbs and integrate within the white elites. That's what he meant, not what you are trying to misinterpret intentionally so.
6: Okay, I'd love to hear from you. What do you think about that? Was Jacob Zuma talking about education breeding privilege, or was he being disparaging towards people who value education in this country? And of course, if you think it's true that not having an education makes you more socially conscious and aware, then is that what you've seen happen in practice? Do the elites who've got rich overnight through tenders have more of a conscience than people who have education? Tell me how that's played out to your point of view, in your point of view. We'll have that discussion in just a short while. 10 minutes past 11 on The Daily Discourse. If you love music, especially jazz, there's only one place for you to be this weekend. The Standard Bank Joy of Jazz at the Sandton Convention Centre in Johannesburg. It's an annual celebration bringing together a range of artists from all over the world. Our own Kogetso Sachane is there for us this morning. Kogetso, I'm very envious this morning of you being at Joy of Jazz. I'm sure the atmosphere is wonderful. Tell me what it feels like to be there this morning.
9: Well, thanks, Joanne. I hope you are well. I'm at the Summer Sun Sandton, where since this morning a number of us have been engaging with musicians performing at the Joy of Jazz this evening and tomorrow. A very relaxed atmosphere. I'm actually relaxing by the poolside as we speak. And it has been an opportunity to meet people behind the music. I've been this morning in conversation with the legendary Madala Kunene, French and DRC singer-songwriter Anais Rosso, our very own jazz vocalist Melanie Scholes, Cabedian singer Carmen Souza, many artists. And yeah, I'm just enjoying myself. And I'm sorry you're in studio.
6: Yes, and you sound so broken up about it. Thank you for that, KK. I think this Joy of Jazz setup is really sounding wonderful from what I've read so far. How many stages are there?
9: It's a total of 4 stages, Joanne. There's the Dinaledi stage, the Pala, Conga, and Mbira. Just an incredible, the magnitude of the festival really an indication of the consistency, how far they've come, and the incredible work that has been done by Dade, Claudia, and those behind the Joy of Jazz.
6: You spoke a little bit earlier on about some of the big names that are appearing here, but I just wanted to give our listeners a sense of whether it's just for jazz purists, really, or whether there's almost something for everyone to listen to.
9: Definitely something for everyone. I mean, there are those artists that are there for the jazz purists, as you put it. And then there is your Thandi Swamazwai. There is, Madala Kunene, who's a legendary Zulu guitarist. And then one of my favorite R&B artists, Flowetry, who are originally from the UK, spent time in the US. They had actually broken up at some point. So them coming to South Africa is part and parcel of their being reunited. And that's what I'm looking forward to as well. So quite a range of artists that are performing, Joanne, this weekend.
6: I mean, I understand that part of the program this year specifically honors the roots of South African jazz while embracing its evolution.
9: Yes, and in many different ways. I mean, there are artists that have had a great impact on the history of music in our country. And if you look at the different offerings on various stages, I mean, for example, Thandi Swamazwai sings Hugh Masekela. So that will be the last performance tomorrow evening on the Mbira stage, where she honors the late, great Hugh Masekela. When I walked into the hotel earlier on, I ran into one of my favorite artists, Buche Bendalo, who together with two other artists, Zawadi Yamungu and Olisa Dlamini, will be paying tribute to Mambusi Mhlongo. And then also at the same time, there is also, an honoring of the Echoes of Marabi with Yonela Mnana and Benedict Racing. So there are many artists that are going to be paying tribute to the legends of South African music. I mean, Kaya Mahlangu, for example. I think it will only be tomorrow with the Kipimoetsi Centennial Jazz Tribute. So there are many different iterations and collaborations that honor the history of South African music and jazz in general.
6: I can't believe the number of festival attendees has grown from around 2,000 originally to about 25,000 in a matter of years. What do you think it is about this festival that draws such large crowds?
9: I think it's firstly the consistency, and we again have to pay tribute to those behind the joy of jazz. The consistency of it over the years. Of course, there was that moment with, COVID as the entire industry having suffered. But there's been that consistency also because of the range of musicians that are brought in. When you go to a Joy of Jazz, yes, there will be your favorites, but also you will discover new artists as well. You meet your new favorites as well. And I think as a country, as a people, not only do we love music, but we are hungry for something new. And part and parcel of what has been happening is that the consistency of it all.
6: And of course, I mean, I think you've sold it to us very, very well indeed, KK. Where can we get tickets?
9: Tickets are available, if I'm not mistaken, yes, at Ticketmaster. That's where they're available. There's a general admission pass for today for 1,550. And also, if you've got a group of 10, Joanne, I know you've got a large family. You get a discount per person. But Ticketmaster is where you can find the ticket.
6: Gugetso Sachane, you are totally ungovernable, and even more so at the Standard Bank Joy of Jazz today. But thank you so much for connecting.
9: I'm happy by the poolside, Joanne. Leave me alone.
6: Oh yes, now he's just showing off, right? And this is where I'm ending this interview. Gugetso Sachane, the Meeting Point host at the Standard Bank Joy of Jazz, telling you about all you could look forward to there. If you love jazz and if you enjoy even the other types of genres that KK spoke about there, that is where you need to be this weekend. Go and have a look at the cost of tickets and try and get there this weekend.
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5: 18 past 11 on the Daily Discourse. 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William in Edenvale. Hi, good morning.
6: Good morning, Joanne. Thank you for taking my call.
5: Sure.
6: Just very, very quickly, three issues. One is going to be is on a personal level. It's only this year that I sort of swung across to SAFM to listen to you guys. So I've known about you on SAFM, you know, this year.
5: Okay.
6: And on Wednesday, I was sitting watching TV, and not being aware that you've got a bigger footprint than just SAFM, and suddenly I heard this voice, and I said to myself, I know that voice. And there you were on, I wasn't aware that you do a TV program, Case in Point, I think it is.
5: Yes, that's right. It usually goes out on a Thursday evening on the SABC News channel.
6: Okay, so that, you know, I raised my eyebrows, and I thought, well, okay, now I can put a face to the voice. Secondly, Joanne.
5: Yeah.
6: With regard to GBV,
5: yes,
6: women also need to look at themselves, and I say that because of the following.
5: Mm-hmm.
6: Kwesi and the case against Jacob Zuma.
5: Mm-hmm.
6: Now, I have all the respect in the world for Kwesi, but if you recall, the ANC Women's League ridiculed Kwesi, chastised her to the point that she had to go and live in another country for fear of her safety. So, you know, that's a problem. And then lastly, Joanne, thanks for just bearing with me.
5: Sure.
6: You'll know the case. A serial killer, Richard Jarby, and I forget the surname. You can help me with the surname. 2002, and then killed about eight women in 2002, and then was sat for 4 years. And the High Court found insufficient evidence, and he was released after 4 years. No deaths in that 4 years. And after the 4 years, another eight women were killed. I'm putting it out there to those eight ladies' families and children who were killed the second time around. They may have a claim against the judiciary for, you call it what you like, a negligent judgment in finding that there was insufficient evidence, and then releasing this Richard Jarby out in, and allowing him to go on another killing spree.
5: I mean, that's very interesting indeed. I want to go back to your first issue, or your second issue, William. This was this issue of Kwesi. I will never forget the visuals from outside that court. Jovial Rantau actually wrote about it, and so did Matsilo Matse in a book she called The Kanga and the Kangaroo Court. And if you're interested in what happened outside that court, it's actually a very good read, because a very good analysis of what was seen outside that court. And you're quite right that apart from, I mean, we respect the court's findings on that. Jacob Zuma, to be clear, was not found guilty of rape in the Kwesi case. But having said that, the kind of internalized sexism and misogyny that took place outside that court among women who, you're quite right, some of whom were representing the ANC Women's League, was appalling. I quite agree with you. And it's very, very difficult. We sometimes gloss over that, right? But we do need to talk about women who internalize misogyny and turn it on other women. I think that's a very important conversation to have, and I think it's a good thing you brought it up. And then as for the serial murders, I was actually just looking that up because I too could not remember the full name. It was Richard Jabulani Nyauza. He was an alleged serial killer, received 16 life sentences in 2007 for murdering 16 women. Of course, those happened between 2002 and 2006. And they were mostly sex workers. He dumped their bodies near a local quarry. And most of his victims actually were unidentified. But you're quite right. I think one needs to, and I need to go back and revise the facts of that case, William, and not just speak off the top of my head. But I think judgments in regard to that, I was reading about a U.S. court that also released a serial killer who went out and killed again, the second time round, and the consequences for all those families. And, I mean, it's a very difficult thing that the courts have to balance, but I take your point that if indeed there is reason to believe that somebody may have committed this crime, the evidence is there, I don't see why you would let that person out on bail. But please allow me to just read a little bit more about that case, and perhaps I can comment in more detail on that afterwards.
6: Jane, can I come in quickly, very quickly?
5: Yes, William, go for it.
6: Because you've got your show on TV3, do yourself a favor. 2 weeks ago, on a Tuesday night, between 6 and 7, there's a crime program, I forget the name of the crime program,
5: yeah,
6: but they ran an hour on Richard Jabu 2 weeks ago.
5: Okay,
6: so that will help you in.
5: I'll definitely try and find them. Thank you, that program, William. Thanks very much for refreshing my memory there. Let's listen to some of your voice notes here. One of you says, "Dear Joanne, you were right about the clever blacks comment. It's the folks who have no formal tertiary education and who get wealthy who tend to flaunt their wealth and show off. We are happy for them, but sad that many forget their humble backgrounds in the process. This syndrome is prevalent in the Indian community also. Thank you for the Dr. Chipkin interview. Gives us hope," says one of our listeners in Durban. And then let's listen to another one on the issue of the context of clever blacks.
7: Joanne, it's Yanga in the Val. The term clever blacks, I think the context is important. Look, if you can remember correctly, during that period, you had these scholars, like your Bani Pityani, Professor Mahale, Professor Adam Habib, who were really, we can see that these were agents of regime change, trying to characterize everything that the Zuma regime was trying to do in terms of redress as corrupt and bad, So I think it was in that context that here are these people, Thank you.
5: You really think that they were agents of change or agents trying to take on the Zuma government that was trying to solve corruption? Is that what history shows? If we go and we read up about it and we try to understand what happened during the Zuma regime, is that what Jacob Zuma was trying to do? Was he trying to stamp out corruption? Or was he working against that? All indications are, we don't have a court ruling on that, but all indications are and point to the fact that he may have been deeply involved in exactly the corruption that other people were speaking out against. And if we're looking at scholars who were critical of that, of the fact that, what they could see, all indications to them were that quite the opposite was happening, despite what was paid lip service to, and they had a right to speak out about corruption. And we are indeed living with the consequences right now of a lot of money that was looted from the state during Jacob Zuma's tenure as president. So, I think, one does need to look at the facts before we make statements like that. And then here's one about politicians failing us.
8: Joanna Prince, Joanna, the most irritating issue with our politicians nowadays, and it's all of them, unfortunately, not sure if it's lack of education, it's just puppetism, is that the moment they go into our public spaces, instead of becoming public servants, they turn themselves into business private business people, private sales agents going around all over the place selling basic human rights, public services to our people for profit making. And then you wonder why only a few at the end of the day gets to enjoy these basic human rights public services.
5: Thank you for that. And then a couple of you are commenting on education and reading.
9: Hi, Joanna. Joanna, it happens especially when the firstborn in the family didn't finish school, then the last won't finish school. Mondi, Cape Town.
5: Thanks for that, Mondi. And one on reading.
10: Morning, Joanne and SFM listeners. You are speaking to MJK here at Dandonat. I just want to quickly air my view on the issue of reading at schools, especially from grade 1 to grade 4. Let me first lament the issue of these rainbow books which are used under caps. Who is receiving this multi-billion rand tender every year of publishing these books? You find one child receives 6 to 8 books per year of this, and each book contains 80 to 100 pages. What is the cost of publishing each book per year? I think that is where the confusion started. And secondly, remember on our schooling days or apartheid days, we used to have one book for second language, one book for home language in every grade, which was reducing the cost. Those books were used for short stories, workbook in language and grammar. And lastly, the paper tray which is used in matric now, which is for composition and letters, we started writing it in grade 3. I think the same thing must be done today. Brought those books, that chapter, to start from grade 3 upwards. Then we'll see an improvement. Thank you.
5: Thank you so much for that suggestion. And then we were speaking a little bit earlier about South Africa or other African countries getting a position on the UN Security Council, a permanent position, that is, giving them veto rights, and William Ruto's really stirring speech on why Africa should be represented at that level. And we went so far as to say we can't be looking at the state of the world in, what was it, in the 1940s. Something to that effect, you know, but he was essentially saying this is a very outdated structure at the United Nations.
11: Hi, Joanne. Hope you're good. African countries want a permanent seat in the UN. Look at DRC, Ebola, Zimbabwe, Mozambique, South Africa. They can't fix their own countries, but they are busy with UN permanent seat. Yeah, Joanne, that's Africa for you. Thanks very much.
5: Thank you for that, and keep those messages coming. It's now 11:30 on the Daily Discourse, and we will take your calls right after we connect with Undela Mbana for your latest news headlines.
12: Thank you, Joanne. On the news headlines, police have arrested 5 suspects in different parts of KwaZulu-Natal in connection with the killing of 2 crime intelligence officers in April. The arrests were effected in the early hours of this morning. The Investigating Directorate Against Corruption, IDEC, says it is preparing an indictment which will pave the way for the matter involving alleged criminal kingpin Vusumuzi Ket Matlala and 13 others to be transferred to the Pretoria Regional Court for trial. And over 100 political parties in the Western Cape have signed the Electoral Code of Conduct in Bellville. A full update follows at the top of the hour.
4: The Daily Discourse. More than talk. Real understanding.
5: It's just gone 11:31. Let's take a call from Pete in Northam. Pete, good morning.
13: Hi, good morning to you. And how are you today?
5: I'm so well, thanks. I'm glad it's the weekend coming up, Pete. I need it.
13: Yeah, so I like the topic. Sorry, I would like to comment about this one of Clever Black.
5: Yes.
13: It is very well. There was some years ago when there was a problem regarding the politicians giving themselves shares from different companies, you know, awarding themselves, and without even worrying about the level of education, whatever. This guy, what I understand is the statement that was pressed by the former minister, ANC representative, that was Smart Ngonyama. He definitely said by his mouth that they didn't go to exile and to come back and be poor. So it was not a matter of education or what. It was just a matter of coming and plundering the resources for the poor and taking them for themselves, no matter the level of education. So that is where that Rwanda statement come from, where the clever blacks, you understand my point? So
5: yes.
13: Those people, they didn't put education into their minds. They didn't put education first. What they were doing, they were plundering the resources, which were meant for the poor, without worrying about that. That's where it is.
5: Yeah, Pete, actually, you know, I didn't even think of what Smuts Nguyenyama had said, but actually it's one of the most telling things that's ever been said post-democracy, that, to explain why so much corruption has taken place, you know, people feeling that it was their turn to eat at the trough, basically.
13: Exactly.
5: Yeah.
13: Exactly.
5: Yeah.
13: It's still taking place in today.
5: Yes, it is. It is. I hear you. And people do feel entitled to do that. And I think, you know, the bottom line for some people is we suffered so much, which is true. But the second part of that is that we're entitled to take from whomever we want. And we're entitled to take down to the last cent almost.
13: Exactly.
5: So, yeah.
13: That is the reason why we see the NSFAS, which is supposed to fund the students so that they can proceed with their education.
5: Mm.
13: It's just a because they don't care about educating the people. That's where that statement comes from.
5: Mm. Pete, I think that's quite an astute statement. Thanks very much for the call.
13: Yes,
5: I think it gives us something to think about there. Let's listen to a voice note on that topic as well.
14: Morning, Joanne. I'm Zido in Watema. The term clever blacks, according to Zuma, when I read into his mind back then, it was his way of saying, I've been caught in my ways of trying to capture South Africa. Zuma wanted to turn South Africa to be an environment that is fertile for his patronage network, like in KZN, because there in KZN, his ground is very fertile for his propaganda and expediency. Thank you.
5: Thanks very much for that. Lloyd in Alberton is on the line to us. Lloyd, what's your take on Africa seeking at least two permanent UN Security Council seats?
15: Good, Joel. Yes. No. Every now and then, or more often, when there's this UNGA, United Nations General Assembly, our African leaders, they are calling for the absorption or for the for Africa to have representatives in that UNCS, United Security Council, United
5: yes.
15: Nations Security Council.
5: Mm.
15: But I think it is a far-fetched dream from my point of view, due to the fact that as long as America and even China, although they are acting silently, they are having those hegemonic powers, including Russia, to include Russia as well. They are not willing to absorb Africa to be part of that UN Security Council. I know that these calls will be coming back now and then during these annual assemblies. But Africa has to make it a point that they put their house in order first. Like one of my fellow listeners said, so the voice note there. They have to try to manage their affairs first, so that will qualify them to can be part of that UN Security Council. That is my viewpoint this morning in relation to that call.
5: Yeah, that's really interesting, Lloyd. Thank you for that.
15: I'm not
5: 100% sure that we have the kind of support that we need. Where are all our BRICS friends and other countries that we trade with and that we supposedly now are building relationships with? Why aren't they using their power within the United Nations to fight for us to have a voice on the UN Security Council? I think that's an important question. One of you is also responding to the clever blacks comment. Let's listen in there.
16: I think your opinion, it is really your opinion, and I don't think that you align with it. And I guess many of other people, they might not align with what you are saying. Jacob Zuma fought for school fees must fall. And then you say, you come and tell us that he said clever blacks meant that you can make it without going to school. Why would he build universities if that's not what he wants for a black child? I don't think what you are saying is true. And I think it's better that you call Jacob Zuma to come and explain himself. Unlike you now saying all sorts of things, all sorts of bad things about him, we understood him and we know what he meant about it.
5: Okay, as long as you know and you're comfortable with it. I'm not comfortable with the term like clever blacks. I think if you've got a black skin like we do and somebody calls you a clever black, it's insulting. I think it's a hugely insulting thing to say to people. First of all, it almost works from the premise that black people are not naturally intelligent people, that there's something about a group of them that sets them apart when, you know, that is unusual. Or exceptional. I found it quite an offensive term. I didn't say that was what he meant by it. I said, if you'll remember correctly, and were listening carefully, that I associate it with what was happening during his rule of the country, his governance of the country. So I'm not saying that is exactly what he meant, but I'm saying that when I heard it, that is certainly how I interpreted it based on the actions of his that I observed during that time. One of you is talking about the issue of gender-based violence proposals. Let's listen in there.
17: Good morning, Johanne. There's a proposal that I want us to use for campaigning against, especially gender-based violence, using cell phone tracking. Because more often than not, these criminals would take the cell phones of their victims and kill them. But what happens is the police have relegated the cell phone theft to the petty crime, and yet it can assist us to sort of track down these hardcore criminals. So I have a proposal that I can send to you, if you can kindly send me maybe a email address, because it's detailed, and then we can then talk about the rollout. Thank you so much. Bye.
5: All right. You can actually send that on our WhatsApp line to our producers, and they'll pick it up and we'll run with it from there. Thank you for that. And thank you for caring about this gender-based violence issue, most importantly. Quick call from Nhlanhla in KwaZulu-Natal on Clever Blacks. Morning, Nhlanhla.
18: And thank you for allowing me to exercise freedom of speech. Joanne, on the issue of clever blacks, without trying to offend our African brothers and or black people, because black people is a generic term that gets to represent Africans, colored and Indians.
5: Mm.
18: Yes. Most of us, we get to say we know democracy, but if we can get to the question, what is democracy? Most of people, they'll tell you about 50 plus one majority. Mm-hmm. They won't tell us about direct participation,
5: yes,
18: where policies get to be made and they get to be required to be involved and get to participate and say what are their views. Just like how Ruf Meyer had said in his liberation speech on the issues of people getting to know about their constitutional amendments and so on, its constitutional review. You'll hear people get to speak here on radio about democracy, but they don't tell you what type of democracy are we using,
5: mm-hmm,
18: and what impacts does it have? Because
5: right,
18: when we use representative democracy and direct participation,
5: yeah,
18: we cannot say the two styles can work together.
5: Okay. Yes. Yes. Good point.
18: Yes.
5: Yeah.
18: Yes. Yes. So we get to speak on checks on balance, like on the direct representative democracy, we don't get to enforce accountability.
5: Mm.
18: Yes.
5: Yeah.
18: Yes.
5: Okay. So, yeah. Good point. Yeah. Yeah. These different types of democracy. This is true. And I think you know, if we speak further, we'll probably end up having a conversation about electing our the officials that we personally want to see in our public office. Because I think that probably is the next step. And I think that's a conversation we're going to start to have more often in the coming weeks and months. And Nhlanhla, thank you very much for that call. Let's take a short break, and we'll be back in a moment.
19: Our heritage is more than where we come from. It's the stories we share, the languages we speak, the traditions we pass on, and the values that bring us together. This Heritage Month, we celebrated the richness of who we are and what connects us. Celebrating our living heritage, strengthening the ties that bind us. This September, let's celebrate our heritage, embrace our diversity, and strengthen the bonds that make us one nation. SAFM, leading the conversations that move us.
4: The Daily Discourse, more than talk, real understanding.
5: 11:42 on the Daily Discourse, and one of you says, in public service, you are told that you comply and complain later. That is in black and white. Most of the people have been served with warnings because of not complying with this, so please, they must back off, says Masimola. And so, Masimola, I don't know who you wanted to back off, but essentially, I think that, you know, the introduction of this new Public Service Act, the amendment bill, is probably going to make a difference if it's implemented properly. And perhaps it will take elements that have currently, like you're speaking about there, elements of governance that are currently the norm. It will perhaps look at shifting those things. I'm hoping that it is going to make that difference. And then one of you actually sent this during my interview with Ivor Chipkin, but we just didn't have the time to take all the calls and messages at that time that we wanted to. But it's about the Tripartite Alliance. Let's listen in.
20: Good morning, Joanne. My take on this topic is that since the onset of the Tripartite Alliance, that also led to the death of unions. Unions should be able to hold the state accountable, not to move along with the state and agree with many, many wrongdoings of the state. So President Zuma effectively killed the voice of the unions. And what will work in this country is that if the GNU is strong enough, we can overcome most of our woes in this country. The GNU should allow each and every political party signed up for it to have a voice, including us as the communities. Thank you. Ruth from Randburg.
5: Ruth, that's a very, very interesting and astute comment you make, particularly the part about the unions. And I think you're quite right, actually, when I think about it, in regard to the co-opting of unions into, into projects that were not of benefit to the country. I think unions have had a part to play in preventing their members from being held accountable to some extent. And I wouldn't say this, I don't want to generalize and say this is true of all unions. I don't believe that's true. Some unions are genuinely there to ensure that their members' interests are looked after. And if their members step outside of the regulations, you know, they're open to action being taken against them. But you're quite right when you say that unions have been co-opted into this. I don't know if we can blame Jacob Zuma for that, though. I mean, I think the unions had a choice as to whether they wanted to be co-opted into this, you know, and many of them made the choice that it suited them to do this, and it suited their members to do this as well, because as long as you were protected in the public service by a union, even if you broke the rules or didn't do your job as you ought to have and didn't deliver, you know, it suited everybody fine. I think it was a choice that many unions made to actually kind of be co-opted into that. Hudson in Roodepoort is on the line to us. You want to talk about the Clever Blacks issue, Hudson? Hi.
21: Yes. Hi, Joanne. Hope you're great.
5: Joanne,
21: I just wanted to chime in on this. So the term Clever Blacks was referring to...
5: Yes, I hear you, Hudson. Carry on.
21: Sorry about that.
5: No problem.
21: The term "clever blacks" was referring to fake intellectuals at the time, the middle class that undermines the voice of the grassroots, right? So people that are disconnected to the realities of majority South Africans. It wasn't disparaging towards people that are educated or that know better, but it spoke more to how there was a voice that pretended like when ordinary people spoke, they were inferior. That's what that term referred to.
5: Who are the fake intellectuals that Jacob Zuma was talking about?
21: It's the same voice. I mean, now, during this anti-illegal immigration thing that just happened now, there was always a voice that not having lived experiences of what illegal immigration does, right? The situation that it causes, the negative impact of illegal immigration. But there was always a voice from either media or the middle class, inverted commas, who would look down on people and say, well, no, it's a xenophobic act, as an example. So if you just observe mainstream media in South Africa, it's always taken that stance where, you know, it pretends, you know, it asks the people what's happening in their daily lives. When the people explain, then it's got a better explanation, which is usually incorrect, but it's an echo chamber. Then that's the message that goes out.
5: So
21: that's what he was referring to.
5: So I mean, you use the term fake intellectuals. Clearly, you're now generalizing and saying now it's the media, it's academia, it's various other people. The term fake intellectuals suggests people who are not qualified to speak on something, but who have spoken on something, right?
21: Precisely.
5: So in other words, they don't have, you know, calling yourself intellectual means you're usually an academic or you're somebody working in a domain that works with research and facts and accuracy, right? So you're saying the people who essentially he was talking about were people who pretended they were qualified to speak about something academically, but were not in a position to, because they'd faked their credentials, or what do you mean by that?
21: So it's twofold, right?
5: Mm-hmm.
21: It's people that have malicious intent,
5: mm-hmm.
21: which happened a lot during the Zuma administration,
5: where
21: everything was negative. Things that now are coming to the fore and they're being suggested. I mean, you look at nuclear as an example. When he suggested it, there was a big hoo-ha about, oh no, it's not gonna work, it's not safe. But that's the same thing.
5: But that wasn't what the objection was about. It was about who was going to be the service provider in that. It was about the deal that was concluded with Rosatom. Do you remember that? It was about the Russians coming to do a deal with us. There was a sense that deal was not done in an honest way, that it might have been a corrupt deal. It wasn't about is nuclear safe or not.
21: Right. So you're saying the narrative that was going out regarding nuclear at that point was that, yes, this is a good suggestion. Yes. Nuclear is good for the country. Yes, it's a brilliant suggestion from Jacob Zuma. However, the only issue that people have is who's going to do it. That's not the narrative I remember. I remember a narrative where nuclear wasn't good. How dare you suggest nuclear? Okay, so I'm going to just move on to the second point.
5: Let me call you on that. There's a book on that, a very interesting book that Karen Moon has written on that. Have you read that book?
21: No, I haven't.
5: It's one of the best accounts of what happened during that time. If you read it, you'd have a very different view. And maybe you'd want to refer to her as a fake intellectual because she's a member of the media. But it is a well-researched book. And even what you're saying now about March and March, it's as though if you have an education or if you're in the media or if you're an academic, you don't have a right to speak about these things.
21: It's not that.
5: People live in the same society. People who are educated also live in the same society. They may have different perspectives, and their perspectives may be based on different information. But everybody ought to have the right to speak.
21: So, in a manner of speaking,
5: don't you think Jacob Zuma was being elitist by saying, only if you're on the ground, only if you don't have an education, only if you're not the media, only if you're not an academic, should you have the right to have a voice?
21: So that's precisely the point that I'm making. Mm-hmm. So on the point of March and March, people don't live in the same societies. So your average journalist, as an example, your average scholar, your average middle class, hence the term, doesn't live in the societies where illegal immigration affects, right? So illegal immigration, the people usually go into informal settlements.
5: Yes.
21: They go into townships. And this is precisely the point. The point is you've got organic voices in South Africa. Mm-hmm. And to the point that you make about elitism, you know, South Africa's managed to move away or not have classism and elitism embedded as much in the society, but it's creeping up. So what you find is people that are not in the communities, that don't have real lived experiences, have a bigger microphone, hence the media.
5: And yeah, they then I think you've misunderstood the makeup of the media in this country. A lot of members of the media are not the wealthy people you think that they are. A lot of people live in townships. A lot of people are people in the media have those daily experiences because they know what it is to live in those environments.
21: Right. But
5: in, to your mind, the media is this very, wealthy sort of entity in society. That's not really who comprises the media, particularly the news media. So, I can tell you from working in this industry every day.
21: So what you'll find is they don't have editorial ownership. So as much as they might, a few of them, the cameraman and
5: I think you are tying yourself up in knots here, Hudson. You've made some sweeping statements that you can't actually prove. And the bottom line is the fact that you don't live in a township or you don't live in an informal settlement, and therefore you have no idea what's going on. So you don't have the right to be sitting and calculating how many people are undocumented in the country, how many people are here unlawfully, or you shouldn't have a voice on that. I don't think that's fair at all. The facts also matter alongside the lived experience of people. And you cannot just say, because you do not live in these circumstances, you ought not to have a voice. I think that in itself is a form of censorship.
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5: 4 minutes to 12 on the Daily Discourse on this Friday. And one of you is asking for the name of that book I was speaking about. It was actually a book co-written by Karen Morn and Kirsten Pearson. It is called Nuclear Inside South Africa's Secret Deal. Very interesting read indeed. And then more of your voice notes are coming in. Let's listen to these.
2: Good morning, JJ. Good morning to SAFM listeners. JJ, you can explain my sister until the show come to an end. Zuma supporters, they will just throw anything they find in front of them to you. So you can explain to them until the show goes at 12 o'clock. But really, by the way you said it, it's insulting blacks to me also. It's insulting blacks. I don't care whether they can put it in Zuma's way whatsoever. I stand with you, my sister.
5: Thanks very much for those messages. And of course, you know, it's an open forum. We're all discussing. We all have different opinions. Many of you have parties that you support or political personalities that you support. So we're going to hear that mix of opinions. But that's what we're here for, the plurality of views so that everybody can be heard. And of course, I always ask that we justify ourselves, particularly with the language that we use when we come on air. But it's good to be hearing all these different opinions, even in the difficult conversations. One of you says, on a positive note, thank you so much, Joanne, for yesterday's tree donation, says Elijah from Sterkspruit. So Elijah wrote in while we were speaking to the Deputy Minister of Forestry, Fisheries and so forth. And Elijah, I'm glad to hear that you were able to secure some trees for your school. And I hope your kids are going to be taking care of that. One of you speaking very early on about the issue of Dean McPherson. He came onto the show, the Public Works Minister, early on in the show. And, you know, you were commenting on the fact that the Public Works Department wants to sell some of those buildings and they want to, you know, put that into state coffers. Let's quickly listen to this voice note on that.
3: Hi, John. It's actually said that the Minister McPherson says he's going to be selling about 1,000 government properties. That's like the mandate of DA to privatize everything that is in government. And if you look at it, we have got government departments that are still renting properties from other magnates. So

Well, a very good afternoon. It's 12 o'clock. It's Friday, the 25th of September, 2026. A very warm welcome to Update at Noon here on SAFM. Leading the conversation, I'm Sakina Kamwendo, and coming to you direct this afternoon from the Dani van Sail Recreation Center in Newlands, west of Johannesburg. And this, of course, as we kick off our election debates for local government elections 2026. We always want to hear from you, so please share your views with us. 41391, that's the SMS line number. You can also send us a WhatsApp voice note on 0826923909. And of course, for everyone hoping to follow the debate this afternoon, if you're not in the room, you can follow on sabcnews.com, or if you have access to the SABC Plus app, that will suffice as well. Well, these and more stories will not be coming your way today. It is, of course, debate season here on Update at Noon. But first, let's bring you up to speed with the latest news. Here's Ondela Mbana.

0: Thank you, Sakina. On the top stories, five suspects arrested in connection with the murder in KZN and IDEC prepares indictment in Matlala case involving 13 others. For SAFM News, I'm Onde Lambana and a very good day. Police have arrested five suspects in different parts of KwaZulu-Natal in connection with the killing of two crime intelligence officers in April. The arrests were effected in the early hours of this morning. Police say a sixth suspect was killed in a shootout with officers in Inanda. Sergeant Mandla Kuzwayo and Captain Louis Nell were on an undercover operation when they were shot dead near Mount Edgecombe in the north of Durban. Provincial police spokesperson Robert Nechunda.
1: Soon after, Captain Louis Nell and Sergeant Mandla Kuzwayo were ambushed at Mount Edgecombe in April this year. A prosecutorial guided investigation was launched, and in the early hours of Friday morning, intelligence-led multidisciplinary operation was conducted. Five suspects were arrested in Pinetown, Amanzimtoti, Mandane, and Newlands West. The sixth suspect refused to obey police instructions and was shooting from inside the house for about 3 hours. Negotiations went on until he released his girlfriend, who was inside the house with him. The suspect was eventually shot and fatally wounded during the operation. An Special Task Force officer was shot on the hand.
0: The Investigating Directorate Against Corruption, IDEC, says it is preparing an indictment which will pave the way for the murder involving alleged criminal Kingpin Vusumuzi Ket Matlala and 13 others to be transferred to the Pretoria Regional Court for trial. The case relates to the 228 million rand SAPS tender that was awarded to Matlala's company Medicare 24 Tswane District. Matlala and the co-accused are facing charges related to corruption and fraud. Matlala appeared briefly in the Specialized Commercial Crimes Court in Pretoria this morning. IDEC spokesperson Henry Mamutame.
2: Expectation is that IDEC will now have to draw an indictment, which will then mean the matter should be transferred to the High Court where trial will sit. At this point, we can't speculate if there will be any applications from the defense team. But as things stand, investigations have been completed. We are just now focusing on drawing up an indictment to provide for them to prepare for trial.
0: Moving on to election stories, over 100 political parties in the Western Cape have signed the Electoral Code of Conduct in Bellville. Provincial Electoral Officer Michael Hendricks says all political parties and independent candidates are obliged to sign the pledge.
3: We have 106 parties that will be contesting in the municipalities across our province and 33 independent candidates. In total, we have 14,348 candidates. 14,348 candidates who have made themselves available, who will be contesting for 868 seats.
0: Women and men in and around Gwatema in Ekurhuleni have come out in their numbers to join a men-led solidarity walk and march against gender-based violence and femicide. This comes after the bodies of 9 women found dumped in various parts of the city. The residents say the violence cannot continue under their watch. The Gauteng Community Safety is the organizer of the action. These men have urged their counterparts to stand up against the killing of women.
4: We decided to come out and march to show that we are against GBVF. We need men to

0: take care of women and children.
1: Today I've decided to be part of this march because I wanted to show my support on this gender-based and femicide attacks that are happening around Ekurhuleni and show that I am part of the community as well.
2: U.S. President Donald Trump has acknowledged that his country and China are getting on better than ever before. He hosted the Chinese counterpart Xi Jinping and his wife at the White House. Xi says they have reached an understanding on many issues. Speaking to the dinner guests through an interpreter, he also touched on the contentious issue of artificial intelligence.
3: Both China and the United States are leading nations in artificial intelligence. We have both the capability and responsibility to develop and manage AI for good and ensure that the development of AI is always under human control and serves the well-being of the people.
2: Recapping the top story, police have arrested five suspects in different parts of KwaZulu-Natal in connection with the killing of two crime intelligence officers in April. The arrests were effected in the early hours of this morning. I'm Ondila Mana for SAFM News headlines at 12:30.
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0: Ladies and gentlemen, it is, of course, election season. Good afternoon and welcome to Update at Noon as we kick off our election 2026 coverage with our debates. And this, of course, the first in a series of debates that will take place every Friday here on Update at Noon. And, of course, starting today in the City of Gold, Johannesburg, which is, of course, one of the central economies, not just in this country, but on the continent. This is a city that generates billions of rands every year. And with that, it also attracts people from not just across the continent, but across the world who come to Johannesburg in search of a better economic and other prospects. But when you think about the city, the numbers are quite staggering. I'll just put a few out for you. So if you look at the number of mayors that this city has had since 2016, 8 mayors. Now, you can make of that what you will, in terms of stability, in terms of service delivery, because when you speak to residents, they don't care about the high-level things that politicians have to say. The residents simply want to know, when I turn on the tap, is the water going to come out? They want to know whether there will be a consistent supply of electricity at any given point in time. You want to know that when you are driving down the road, that the potholes outside your house will actually be fixed. And those are the sort of basic questions that residents want answered. But of course, the politicians will give us their spiel this afternoon on what it is that they will promise you. But also, I think it would be remiss of us if we don't hold the politicians accountable for what has happened so far. And I'm glad that they are nodding, because I have quite a few questions in that regard for all concerned, because as these politicians sit here, many of them form part of the 270-seat council in the city of Johannesburg. And that, of course, is the biggest in the land. So we're going to run through some of the basic issues, because if you think of Johannesburg at the moment, especially where we are right now towards the west of the city, water, basic water provision has become a problem. But there are reasons for that, and we are going to delve into it and find out exactly what the solution is, when that solution will be arrived at, because those promises have been going on forever and a day as well. And in as much as this city promises, you know, a lot in terms of what it can offer its residents, I must tell you, the residents are becoming increasingly frustrated in this city, because the decline is evident. So we're going to talk about all of that. But we're going to start by giving all of the parties represented here this afternoon an opportunity to give us their promise, what it is that they think they can do better in the next 5 years in the city of Johannesburg. And I'm first just going to start by introducing the parties that we have. And we have invited others who have not showed up. What I will do is not necessarily dwell on that, but I will just introduce the panel that we have with us right now. And starting with Councillor Franco De Lange, he is with the Freedom Front Plus. And then from Al Jamaa, we have Councillor Ashley Mama. We also have Councillor Mpumi Edward, who's with Action SA. From the Democratic Alliance, we have with us this afternoon Belinda Echiozonjoku. And then from the African National Congress, the current mayor of the city of Johannesburg, Dada Morero. From the African Christian Democratic Party, we have Ronald Harris with us. And then Inkatha Freedom Party, represented this afternoon by Mlungisi Mabaso. And we also have from Rise Mzansi, in fact, he's not here yet, moving on to Bosa this afternoon, represented by Nobuntu Thazo Webster. Thanks so much to all of you, and you are welcome to this debate here on Updated Noon on SAFM. So let's start the 2 minutes. And when your 2 minutes are up, your 2 minutes are up. I will simply shut you down and move on to the next candidate. I don't mind if you take, you know, less time, but I do mind if you go over. So let's start in the order in which I have introduced you, Franco De Lange, Freedom Front Plus.
1: Thank you for hosting us today. And thank you for putting me first, because at the IEC Lotto that took place in this week, we won the lotto and we're going to be number one on all the ballot papers in the whole of South Africa. So look for number one. VF Plus is number one on the ballot paper. Thank you again. We just don't make promises. We also really try to give practical solutions to the challenges that the city face. So directly from our manifesto, we are saying the following. That the state, it is time for communities to decide for themselves, smaller municipalities, more manageable. It is time for tax money to actually work for taxpayers. It's time for fair rates and taxes increases below the inflation rate. It's time for repairs and maintenance to rebuild the infrastructure. It's time for financial accountability. It is time for safe and a healthy environment for our residents. It is time to create jobs and to stimulate the economy. It is time for public servants to actually serve the people of Johannesburg. It is time for a new dispensation with sound value system. And finally, it is time for effective oversights and stable coalitions in the city of Johannesburg. I thank you.
0: Well, thank you, Franca de Lange from the Freedom Front Plus. Moving on to Ashley Mama from Al Jamaa.
2: All right, thank you. I just wanted to correct that I'm not a councillor currently in the city. I'm an internationally recognized businessman. So I'm the mayoral candidate as well for Al Jamaa. This city deserves a better type of leader, a better type of quality, patriotic leader who will come with solutions and actually rechange and reimagine the city into the right way. We're looking at restoring our dignity, rebuilding the city, and we have five outcomes that we want to achieve in it. One is that we want the residents of the city to own something. Secondly, we want them to earn something in this great city. Thirdly, the outcome we want is them to be able to build, to be heard, and the city to be functional. We cannot celebrate politicians being service delivery in politicians. It's a basic. We can't celebrate a fish to swim. We can't congratulate a fish for swimming. We really want to change the city. Basic service delivery is a must. And as Al Jamaa, we're saying this city will rise again. Thank you.
0: Thanks so much, Ashley Mama from Al Jamaa. Moving on to Action SA, Mpumi Edward.
3: Thank you so much, Sakina. Residents are tired of promises. They are tired of seeking credible leaders and not finding them. As Action SA today, we present an incredible leader, an experienced leader, a capable leader, a former mayor of the city of Johannesburg, a leader that has demonstrated that commitment, accountability, and taking action and putting plans into place works. When Herman Mashaba took office in 2016, Johannesburg inherited about 200 billion infrastructure backlog. There was corruption, service delivery challenges were there. He facilitated investment that grew from 5 billion rand to 17 billion rand when he left office in 2019. He initiated an inner city rejuvenation program where 154 city-owned properties were opened for development at an estimated amount of 32 billion rand, where there were opportunities to employ about 21,000 people, opportunities for 15,000 affordable housing for residents of Johannesburg. These are outcomes that are measurable. And we've seen Herman Mashaba also insourcing over 6,000 security guards and cleaners from the city of Johannesburg. There was also an investigation of about 6,000 cases where 35 billion rand was recovered and 900 arrests were made. Officials were arrested. So I know what the DA is going to say today. They are going to oppose it and say it was a coalition. Yes, it was. And that proves that leadership is about governing, negotiating, and delivering. Even if you don't agree with those around you or around the table, the ANC may say that these problems existed before
0: right,
3: Mashaba.
0: That is your time, Ms. Edward. Let's move on to the DA, and that is Belinda Echiozonjoku.
4: Thank you so much, Sakina, and I want to thank everybody for this opportunity. Firstly, the DA is the only party in this hall that has shown that where we govern better. And our commitment is no different. We have one municipality that is a shining light in Gauteng. You don't have to go outside of the province even. You go in Gauteng. Midvaal is the only municipality that has consistent clean audits since it's become a municipality. And therefore, we are promising with our mayoral candidate, Helen Ziller, who has turned municipalities around and has a proven track record as Premier of the Western Cape and as Mayor of the City of Cape Town. This is our promises for 2026 that we are committing to give our residents. Reliable water and electricity for all residents. Roads that work. We will attract 200,000 new jobs to Johannesburg. We will restore law and order, and we will build a professional, modern government. These are not something that is a pie in the sky. We've proven it in Midvaal. We've proven it even outside the province, and we will be doing it in Johannesburg. And I'm not going to dwell, Sakina, on action as a remarks on the DA, because we have our comments, and I think we'll have ample time to debate on who governed, when, and how, and what was found, and what was left. We will leave it at that.
0: Oh, thank you. That, of course, the Democratic Alliance, represented by Belinda Echio Zonjoku. Let's move on to the ANC, Dada Morero.
5: Thanks, Sekina. The ANC makes the following commitments, that it will deliver on the commitments that its manifesto is reflected on. And central to that is issues, especially in Johannesburg, focusing on infrastructure investment and infrastructure development. Because we believe that where we are now, Johannesburg is faced with an old infrastructure. And for us to come back as the city, an investment has to be made in infrastructure. So that's the commitment that we want to make as the ANC, that in the next 5 years, should the mandate be brought back to the ANC, we'll be focusing on infrastructure as the core area that the ANC is committed to do. Also committing on issues of growing the economy through infrastructure investment and development. We're also committing as the ANC to listen to communities, account, and ensure that there's regular interactions with our communities where we can create platforms for accountability. And lastly, creation of partnerships with the private sector and the three spheres of government. And that's what the ANC wants to commit into the next 5 years.
0: ANC's Dada Morero, thank you so much. ACDP, Ronald Harris, floor is yours.
6: Good afternoon to you. Good afternoon to the listeners. Welcome to Ward 82. You are sitting in the center of the most violent ward in the city of Johannesburg in a 2 kilometer radius. 70 young people have died so far this year, with not a whimper from the safety and security cluster. The ACDP doesn't have promises. We've got plans. We have vision. We have a developmental mindset. So that going forward, we are saying that we are going to be looking at the systems within the city of Johannesburg and the systems within the systems to deliver effective municipal services. We are going to be looking at reliable and affordable energy supply, boosting of local business and the local economy and the economy of Johannesburg as a whole. Access to housing is critical for us, as well as access to clean water and sanitation. We also believe health care should be critical, together with the focus on our elderly and the people at risk, those who are addicted to drugs. We also believe that sports, arts, recreation should become a central feature of the development of Johannesburg as a tourist destination. Thank you.
0: Thanks so much. And that's Ronald Harris from the ACDP. And let's move on to the next party, Inkatha Freedom Party, the IFP, Mlungisi Mabaso.
7: Thank you very much. Greetings to yourself, the panelists and the audience and the listeners at home. Well, the IFP has always been pragmatic in its approach. We are presenting realistic and achievable solutions to the challenges our residents face. The IFP has presented its 10-point plan in the city of Johannesburg. Yes, of course, prioritizing the stable government. As we have alluded earlier on, that we have witnessed 8 mayors in 10 years. So that is our priority for the IFP, to stabilize governance in the city of Johannesburg. And secondly, we are looking into the issues of economic growth, understanding very well that majority of our residents in Johannesburg are here seeking economic and job opportunities. We are looking into issues of restoring law and order, so that we make it safer for our communities on the streets, but also making sure that our businesses that are operating in the space are protected and they don't spend exorbitant amount of funds, you know, protecting their businesses rather than investing for their for the growth of their business, so that they assist us to create more employment opportunities for our residents. We are looking into issues of infrastructure maintenance and infrastructure development. And the IFP is intentional in that, you know, we understand that we need to maintain our infrastructure, but also we need to build internal capacity so for effective maintenance of our infrastructure, where we will look into recruiting more young people, train them, provide them with necessary skill so that they are able to maintain the infrastructure. We are looking into issues of housing, where we are talking about formalization of the informal settlements, the redevelopment of hostels, but also addressing the housing backlog. Thank you very much.
0: Thanks so much, Mlungisi Mabaso from the IFP. And then he has snuck up on us, but he's here. Rise Mzansi's Lukona Nguni.
8: He switched it off. Molo Sakina, I'm sorry for being late, and I heard you calling me out on the radio that I was not here. Molweni Bahlali, greetings. How? Molweni? Yes, because today is about you. It's not about us here on the table. But I do like calling out all the political parties that disrespect residents of Joburg by not bringing their mayoral candidates into this conversation. They know who they are. I don't need to say their names, but it's the second debate now that Helen Zille is not here, because she's not a resident of Joburg, she's a resident of Cape Town. And she can't be here with us because she's busy where she's resident and where she has a rate, you know, where she pays her rates. She's not fixing potholes. She should be here. And SAFM is a national platform that should be respected by all of us. We are in Ward 82. I was here last week, Friday. I was here on Tuesday, and I see Bishop Adams in the audience, and I'm very happy to be here with you because
0: well, Mr. Mguni,
8: one of the things that we are dealing with in this particular area of
0: your time is up.
8: That's fine.
0: And moving right along, the ground rules are: you have 2 minutes, and when your time is up, your time is up. I have no qualms about stopping you mid-sentence. All right, let's move on to Bosa, and we have Maslazo Webster representing Bosa. Good afternoon.
9: Bahlali, this is not business as usual. This election is not business as usual. The current administration, who actually sit in this table, have broken Johannesburg. And with that, in doing so, they've broken the hopes, they've broken the livelihoods, They've broken the dignity of the people of Johannesburg. Just last week, I was in Snake Park with a young man who was talking about his prospects of finding work and speaking of it as something that's almost impossible. I was with a woman in Miriting who spoke about how it's like to live with the indignity of the sewage that runs through the streets, of having no water, of not always knowing whether there will be water or not. Just yesterday, I heard about an attempted hijacking at Winnie Madikizela Mandela Drive. Our city is broken, and that's the truth. And people, Joburgers, are the ones who are paying the price. And so we can't recycle Mayor, the same promises, and we can't recycle the same failures. The other thing which we can't do, which another party has suggested, is to outsource the work that needs to be done by the city, outsource that and replace the responsibility of the city to outsiders, to private business, instead of building capable public institutions. And so the reality from what we've seen over the past term, the reality of what we've seen over eight mayors, is that nobody is coming to save Johannesburg. And so as Build One South Africa, we've called on communities and we've said, you choose your leaders. Choose leaders who are already leading in communities, candidates who will come to council and build Johannesburg, because we've got to build it ourselves. Here's what we've committed to as Build One South Africa and the plan that we have. It is first of all to build safety, to ensure that there's lights on our streets, to deploy Metro Police correctly, to make sure that they are visible and to reclaim our public
0: and
9: spaces.
0: That is your time, Ms. Nobuntu Thazo-Webster. And so we will get into much of what you have raised, and you know, you speak about the Metro Police, and it's interesting because I think the Madlanga Commission, that has certainly captured the imagination of South Africa, has lately started to look into what has been happening there, and I would love some answers from the panel at a later stage. But right now, let's look at something that a few of you mentioned, which is of course infrastructure in the city. So the city has a 97.1 I beg your pardon?
10: No, please go ahead.
0: Oh, okay. The city has a budget of a 97.1 billion rand. And if you look at it, this is a city that says, and I want to quote, there can be no service delivery without revenue, close quote. But having said that, the revenue collection in the city has fallen from 86.6% to 86%. So why? Is the question, and what does that mean for residents of the city of Johannesburg? Does it mean that the 86% will pay more, or what are the plans to make up the shortfall that arises as a result of that? And then, of course, the city of Johannesburg. Someone said it's broken. The city of Johannesburg, when it comes to the infrastructure backlog, is looking at, and I will characterize it as a problem, of 185 billion rand. I told you the numbers are staggering here. So how is the city going to deal with the infrastructure backlog, given its budget vis-a-vis the infrastructure backlog that already exists, and the fact that you're seeing declining revenue collection? And feel free to tell us why it is broken, because most of you, except for the last two parties at the end, are represented in council. So how did this happen? How did you break the city? Let's start with the Freedom Front Plus.
1: Thank you. I love these kind of questions because I have the straight answers. According to National Treasury, every municipality, if it's a metro or small municipality, must spend at least, they call it the golden standard, 8% per year of the value of their plant, equipment and property within the city. What has happened? 3 to 4% of that has been spent on maintenance. So that means the figure that should have been spent wasn't spent. Then we've got a problem with supply chain management. Supply chain, the city has got approved contractors. Now, if those contractors are family members, brothers and sisters, we must really look at a revamp of the supply chain system. So, let me put this practically. How can the same contractor fix the same pothole 3 times in one financial year. What does that mean practically? Let's say there's 150 million rand put aside for JRA to fix potholes. If every pothole must be fixed 3 times, it means it's only 50 million. That is the problem. And because we didn't spend our grants properly, we didn't spend our allocation of 8%, maybe it's time to take that to 16% and start paying less salaries, these much expensive salaries to top officials that even earn more than the Honorable President. Thank you.
0: So what is the conversation in council when the same pothole, after it rains, needs to be repaired over and over again? What is the Freedom Front Plus's contribution in council regarding that problem?
1: Well, obviously, when you're in council and you see these things coming through the committee, what must we do? What is our mandate? Council is not the be-all and end-all. Yes, we vote or we deny a specific item or a specific budget that comes through council. Most budgets we don't approve. In the working committees, where you go physically on oversight, every committee has got 16 members plus the chairman of the chairperson of the Committee of Transport. You go out and you see this. But if we do not change the government, we cannot have proper contractors that are qualified, that's got a track record, that is not politically connected, and that is not somebody's brother, sister, ex-girlfriend or girlfriend-to-be that gets the tender to fix those potholes. You have to change government to change the strategy and the budget within the city.
0: That's where
1: we come in.
0: In other words, the opposition is powerless.
1: Sorry, I couldn't hear.
0: In other words, the opposition is powerless.
1: No, my position is not powerless.
0: The opposition, because you're saying, well, seemingly you're defeated by the numbers, which is why this keeps happening,
1: yes,
0: and there's nothing you can do about
1: it. That is true. That's why we need a proper coalition with a great set of values to actually change things around. But it's like that in all politics, even in parliament. If you don't have the numbers, it becomes very difficult because you must vote on those issues. So this time around, we will have the numbers, and the Freedom Front will be part of such a coalition with proper, trustworthy, transparent coalition partners to actually make a change for every single citizen in the city of Johannesburg.
0: Al-Jamar?
1: I thank you.
2: Thank you. You know, the city has been broken by unpatriotic leaders, and there's been a lack of imagination as to how to fix the city itself. If you look at how the city has been operating in the past 30 years, we just inherited the city as my previous political party, and we've not changed anything in the past 30 years. The city of Johannesburg should be a smart city by now. You know, it should be a smart city. Residents should be more engaged into what is happening in the city. The current dimension of coalitions, the leaders in those coalitions, they're not coming to the forefront to say, let us club together and actually distribute to residents what they deserve. And that is where the problem is. And that's why you would have infrastructure issues, because each party goes in and it goes to look out for its own pockets and its own constituency. For example, I keep getting told that there's a blue party that will end up, you know, rescuing the city. But if you look at Cape Town, they've not rescued that city. The city is still a segregated city. So they want to do the same thing here. Citizens are not put first. That is a reality of the current administration.
0: So given that Al-Jamar has had the opportunity to have mayors of those 8 mayors in the city of Johannesburg, what do you take accountability for?
2: We take accountability for a clean audit. We take accountability for stabilizing the coalition. So, no, it's true. So, Kabelo stabilized the coalition. And we had leadership. Prior to that, you had issues of, I think there was 6-7 mayors after that. I mean, before Al-Jamar entered. That is a reality, hence why now the city can function. They inherited what Al-Jamar led.
0: And with regard to the 185 billion rand infrastructure backlog, what do you take accountability for?
2: Like my colleague said now, that, you know, as Al Jamaa, we participate in council, but you need everyone's buy-in. You need a 50+1 buy-in.
0: You were part of the coalition that was leading the city.
2: Yes. No, we take accountability in the sense that we could not convince our coalition partners to do the right things.
0: Yet you stayed.
2: Yes, because in terms of alignment, we cannot be aligned with a certain type of party because of their ideologies. At the end of the day, we will find coalitions are new to us as a whole collective. It is a new thing, and it will be here to stay for the next 30 years.
0: So therefore, you need to take some responsibility and accountability for the problem.
2: Yes, we do.
0: Okay.
2: That we failed to convince our coalition partners as well as ourselves to align the city correctly.
0: And so, that yes. The infrastructure backlog has increased.
2: Yes, that we didn't sort that out as well.
0: Oh, see, cool. We get there eventually. So you take accountability for that. All right, and let's move to Action SA.
3: Thank you so much, Sakina. You speak of 185 billion rand backlog on infrastructure. So the backlog was accumulated over a number of years. And squarely, we blame this on the ANC, because throughout that period, there was no maintenance of the infrastructure in the city of Johannesburg. If you go around the city of Johannesburg, you'll see we've got white elephants all over the city. You go to different suburbs, we've got buildings that are incomplete, we've got buildings that are abandoned, and we're still talking about a backlog here. What about the money that has been spent on those buildings that are incomplete, buildings that are abandoned? We've got a building in the inner city, which is a Johannesburg interchange building that was built with 450 million. It's lying there. We've got wellness centers where millions were spent, more than 500 million was spent on those wellness centers. They are lying foul. They are not being utilized. So the backlog is there. And what we are proposing as Action SA, we're saying firstly, we need Sakina, an overall change of system and structure in the city of Johannesburg. We've got duplications of functions that the city is spending money and they're costing the city a lot of money. We've got entities that we are proposing as Action SA that one of our first priority when we get into council, when our mayoral candidate gets into council, is that we are going to dissolve the municipal entities. The reason we're saying that, firstly, is that they create unnecessary bureaucracy. I'm talking now firsthand. Our residents cannot get services because when they go to City Power will tell them, no, it's Joburg. You must go to Joburg. We've got a crisis with the billing system, and our residents are affected. Then secondly, what we are saying is that we need to be decisive when it comes to corruption, and we are going to be decisive as Action SA. So if you're an official in the city of Johannesburg and you're still corrupt, you better pack your bags, because we will continue where Hem and Mashaba left off in 2019. We had 900 arrests of officials in 2019. All the irregular procurement comes directly from corruption and from officials that are not adhering to our procurement laws and policies. So these are the things that we're going to do, Sakina. And obviously, when we do this, you had spoken about revenue collection. The reason that we increase and burden our residents year in and year out when it comes to revenue collection is because the city is currently not tapping into other revenue streams. We've got a lot of revenue streams. The first one, Sakina, is the assets in the city. If we make sure that the CAPEX money that is used to build these infrastructure projects, those projects are actually being used to generate revenue. What it would then mean is that we wouldn't be increasing tariffs every year. We wouldn't be having what we call surcharges, where we're burdening residents with additional unnecessary network charges and surcharges. But because of corruption, that's where we find ourselves as a city.
0: Let me get clarity from you with regard to the entities and why you want to do away with the entities. What is that? Is that a precursor to privatization? What exactly is your plan? And what is wrong with the entities? Let's take Joburg Water, for example. What's wrong with Joburg Water?
3: Okay. Let me clarify for our residents, because it's important that they understand this. So currently, the city has got 13 entities, and most of these entities are service delivery department entities, because they've got their separate board of directors. Actually, they don't even report to the city manager or the mayor. They report directly to the board of directors. So the separation of power there. So which means that the city has got limited responsibility and accountability over these entities. So they cannot performance manage these entities because they report directly to the board. That is the first thing. Sakina,
0: so we should do away with them because of that.
3: Yes, I want to
0: We shouldn't fix the structure.
3: I want to give you the second reason why we shouldn't fix them. The second reason why we shouldn't fix them, they are just an unnecessary expense to the city. Sakina, you can imagine if an entity is deemed a private company and has got board of directors and officials that are working there, and you have to also pay the board of directors for each sitting, for each meeting and other things. It's an additional expense for the city to have these entities. And these entities are non-functional. They are not functioning it well. They are not being run well, Sakina. We don't need them.
0: Well,
3: and lastly, they prevent service delivery because they create bureaucracy. It is difficult to get basic service delivery issues resolved because you have to go through different functionalities, different people, and they will send you back and forth as a resident of Johannesburg. They will send you back to the city of Johannesburg because the roles and functionalities also of service delivery are divided between these entities and the city. So we are saying as Action SA, we should absorb these entities into departments, Sakina.
0: I hear you. I'm going to come back to that whole issue because you've outlined one part of the problem. The other part of the problem is that you, as the city, have been withholding money from these entities. You've been dipping into their kitties and making it difficult for them to function as the city of Johannesburg.
3: Yes.
0: I'm going to come back. Let me get other people, but just outlining the point that it is not just as singularly as you are trying to characterize the problem with these entities. They are also being hamstrung by the city of Johannesburg. But we'll come back to that. And let's go to the DA.
4: Thank you very much, Sakina. I just want to correct a few things. One, the city entities, 13 entities are 100% owned by the city of Johannesburg. And it's not excluded from adhering to the MFMA. So the accounting officer, who is the city manager, can ask for accountability. And the executive mayor, who's sitting next to me now, is the 100% shareholder in those entities. And he exercises that delegation through the MMCs. So it can... there can be some sort of accountability, and the adherence to the MFMA must be done. I just wanted to correct that one. And then secondly, I see my colleague next to me from Action SA keep talking about Action SA delivery and Herman Mashaba 2016. Let me just correct that before I get to your question. Firstly, in 2016, we had a DA mayor with a DA local government manifesto. And I can read for you what our manifesto was in 2016. Our manifesto was reliable water and electricity supply, better roads, regular refuse collection, clean government without corruption, faster municipal processes, safer communities, jobs, houses and title deeds, integrated transport and infrastructure maintenance. And the mayor at the time was implementing the DA manifesto during that period until he decided to resign and abandon the residents of Johannesburg. Then I want to deal with your other question. You mentioned the gentleman from Rise Mzansi mentioned that Helen is not here. Firstly, Helen is a resident of Johannesburg, firstly. And secondly, Helen, while they were busy talking about the DA, Helen was fixing about 596 potholes in the city of Johannesburg as a political party. As a political party.
0: Okay.
4: At a fraction of the price.
0: All right.
4: At a fraction.
0: Oh.
10: We've heard you. Okay, we've heard you. We've heard you.
11: At a fraction of the price and threatened by the city that you will be arrested for responding to residents who can't get out of their driveways because of potholes. So she's not here today because she's busy assisting with service delivery as a political party. Thirdly, can I continue, please?
10: Please continue.
11: Then, the revenue collection. We have a backlog. The city...
10: Ladies and gentlemen, can we please give the speaker an opportunity?
11: The city has a backlog.
10: Please don't drown the speaker out.
11: The city has a backlog of 185 billion rand. It was the DA who wrote to National Treasury to request them to investigate whether the city is utilizing the municipal infrastructure grants, which is both in all the departments, that is the transport network grant and also some of these water infrastructure grants. And there are incentives by the National Treasury to utilize these grants. It was the DA who asked, you are not getting enough money from the residents. We understand sometimes people are going through a lot of stuff because they're losing jobs and things like that. There are various reasons why we're not getting the revenue. But what stops the city from collecting and at least applying for these grants? We put in prior requests. We wrote to National Treasury to investigate whether they have actually done these. Also, another problem that the city has, which the DA have been asking for in council, because we are not just opposition for the sake of opposition, we ask questions and we propose solutions to the mayor, and sometimes he responds and sometimes he doesn't respond to our messages, and that is why we send it to the city manager or we go straight to COCTA as well. We have asked that revenue be quantified per week, so it can be quantified and councillors can then have access to be able to say, you said last week you are going to collect X amount of revenue. How much have you collected so far? They are ramping it up now as part of the election campaign. That is why you are seeing people being cut off. There are thousands of rands being owed by government entities, which the DA is on record and have in writing that we have asked them, don't only go to Auntie Sunny in Westbury who owe money on rates because she's getting a grant or most of the people in the house is unemployed. Also go to the government departments who are owing the city money that the city has failed to collect because they are protecting their cronies in other spheres of government. I just want to say this, the quality of work. The DA has put in a prior request. And fortunately, I'm also a ward councillor because I can see things on the ground as to what should be questioned in council. What we have questioned in council in terms of the service delivery. City Power, for example, we have requested for an investigation into the quality of work, the nationality of the contractors, and also the qualifications, and also all the paperwork on the quality control. Because we found that if one person comes out, the same cable might have to be fixed three times. And we're saying that must be investigated, and that contributes to money being paid and not being collected in. So as the DA, what we'll do, firstly, we'll continue those investigations, one. We will use the grants that is available from National Treasury, and we will form partnerships with communities and businesses who are willing to assist the city with the infrastructure backlog that the ANC has failed to do since 2000 when the city of Johannesburg became a metropolitan.
0: And given that you've also had a few mayors in there as the DA over time, again, what does the DA take accountability for?
11: One of the things that we have done when we were in government, and I don't have to tell you because as much as Action SA is now trying to take credit for the DA's work in 2016 to 2019. Those were implementation of DA policy, and it was good DA policy, DA local government manifesto.
0: But which how much of the failure do you take accountability for?
11: It is very difficult to deal with a 30-year backlog in 3 years, one. And it's difficult in 2021 to 2023. We were in government for 14 months.
0: So you didn't, you don't take accountability for anything.
11: Some of the failures we tried to correct. We tried to correct it, and some of the MMCs...
0: What were those failures?
11: Some of those failures of corruption and incomplete projects. As MMC of Development Planning, for example, I have made sure that 200 million rands worth of contracts was terminated after residents sent me information directly, which was withheld from a very politicized administration that we've inherited, that stopped oversight and stopped the MMCs from doing some of the work. I went to look and started for investigations. So we've terminated quite a bit of those work.
0: Okay.
11: And the failures we tried to correct.
0: That
11: is what I'm saying. Thank you.
0: I want to move on because I'm sure your colleagues will call you out on where they think you failed. ANC?
5: Thanks, Sakina.
0: 185 billion rand. Yeah. I can't even begin to think where that money is going to come from.
5: No, Sakina. In actual fact, the quantification of the infrastructure backlog is actually 220 billion. If you look at water, electricity, then you include the roads, which is quite a substantial amount of money.
0: Which is worse.
5: And the city needs to focus on how we can raise this money and be able to address it. But we can only address it on a long-term plan, which is your infrastructure plan, on how we want to address this. And we have put it as part of our turnaround strategy and approved a turnaround strategy with at least a 10-year infrastructure plan. But what does that mean? It then means you must increase on your capital expenditure on your budget and balance new infrastructure with refurbishment of the old infrastructure. It's a challenging task, but it's a task that I believe with the necessary attitude we'll be able to address it in the long term. And that will require us to give us ourselves 10 years of this plan and see if we can get where we want to get. We are currently also raising money in the capital market to invest into the water infrastructure. We now know that just on water, we're looking at about 29 billion rands. Let's focus on it, raise the money, replace the pipes. One, your pipes are old technology. You have no choice but to replace them. And because it's old asbestos technology, it bursts, you can't fix it anymore. It requires
0: That's a given.
5: Replacement.
0: It's a function of planning. You should know this as the city.
5: No, it's
0: that
5: true.
0: That maintenance needs to happen.
5: No, it's true.
0: You are refencing certain amounts for exactly that. Why isn't it happening?
5: It's like, on an annual basis, we've also been investing on pipe replacement. And I think just of the 2025-2026, our budget was only to replace at least 84 kilometers of pipes, which is not sufficient. But at the same time, we also had to build new infrastructure. And that is why we had to build the Brixton Reservoir. We had to build the Midrand Caswell Reservoir and Tower. So you have to balance, unfortunately, for you to get there. But what is primary is to ensure that your residents do receive water. And where they don't, find a solution to ensure that on the infrastructure side, you find a way of resolving the problem as quickly as possible so that they can receive the much needed
0: water. And you see,
5: the
0: problem with that is...
5: Let me move to collection.
0: The problem with that is, of course, that it is a basic human right for people to receive water. So people not receiving water means you trampling on their rights.
5: That is why we've prioritized the water infrastructure. And that is why we have now reached the stage from the 1st of July to ring-fence the water infrastructure at Joburg Water with a clear plan and a clear intention to address exactly that, because once people don't have water, it means you have infringed on their human rights. Now we need to focus on that. I'm not saying everything is perfect on the water side.
0: No, it isn't.
5: We admit that there are challenges. No. There are challenges, but what are we doing with those challenges? That's what's become important.
0: How much of your water is Joburg losing currently?
5: Well, our current water losses in terms of your infrastructure or technical and both, let's say both non-technical and technical, we're sitting at about 40%. And
10: 44% is what I read.
5: Well, no, no, remember we've been able to do a reduction of just around 3.5% in this financial year through the work that we have done with the pipe replacement, with the early detection that we have put in there, which addresses the smart issue, smart city that Ashley is not aware. So also with the building of your water reservoirs and towers, it has helped us to reduce, and our programs on consumption of water tells us to reduce about 3%.
10: But do you see
5: 3%.
10: The crisis there, Mr. Moreiro? Because
5: I think
10: 40%.
5: We should be, Sekina, let's also be aware that there are instances or areas where it's bad. The infrastructure is completely out and we need to invest into that infrastructure.
10: Yes, but I'm saying
5: let's
10: 40%
5: talk about, let's, no,
10: is
5: no.
10: a lot of water.
5: Yes, but Sekina, you see, the problem with the debate of this nature should allow me to explain and give facts. just to give the facts, because the question is, what are you doing with it?
10: Yes.
5: And I'm able to then demonstrate. Let's take, for example, Region B, where we are now. There was an investment of just over 800 million. Focusing on the bulk infrastructure here, because we are aware

0: And I'm still on the loss of water, because it's a very important point in a country that is water scarce, in a city where people actually don't have water and have to protest, where people literally are carrying around buckets to try and access water, which is totally unacceptable, Mr. Mayor, to be losing 40% of water, and that is revenue generating water that you are losing. And then you have an issue with your entity, Rand Water, who are complaining about monies that is taken from them by the city, or was taken. You may have corrected it, but what it simply means is that they cannot pay what they need to pay in terms of their service providers timeously, because you are now disrupting not only the fact that the water is being lost, but the fact that they can provide the services they're supposed to.
1: We have started with ring fencing as of the 1st of July, as per the National Treasury Service Entity reforms. And the plan is therefore to see us go through that process, and then it will help us to deal with the infrastructure. It's a long-term project, but we have to invest on it and focus on ensuring. Remember, whilst we also have a decaying infrastructure, we also have numbers that are constantly coming into Johannesburg, and some tapping illegally into the infrastructure. And from time to time, we have to do enforcement projects to deal with illegal this thing.
0: Okay.
1: But you have taken much of my time.
0: No. I'm going to come back. Don't worry.
1: I wanted to deal with the revenue.
0: You're going to have the opportunity to do so. And we're just going to take a quick break to go to news. We've got 3 hours. We've given enough time for this debate today. So you will have time to come back to your point. Let's quickly take a news break. Ondelambana standing by.

0: Thank you, Sakina. On the top stories, Matlanga Commission applies for parts of Khan's evidence to be heard in camera, and five arrested over the killing of two officers. For SAFM News, I'm Ondelambana, and a very good day. Police have the Matlanga Commission of Inquiry's evidence leaders have filed an application for parts of former Crime Intelligence Deputy Head Feroz Khan's evidence to be heard in camera. The application relates to certain WhatsApp communications and documents involving Khan. His legal representatives would be allowed to attend the in-camera proceedings and disclose the contents to him to obtain his instructions. The media has 72 hours in which to oppose the application, while the commission is seeking confidentiality over the proceedings, recordings and documents. Khan is scheduled to return to the commission on Monday next week. Police have arrested five suspects in different parts of KwaZulu-Natal in connection with the killing of two crime intelligence officers in April. The arrests were effected in the early hours of this morning. Police say a sixth suspect was killed in a shootout with officers in Inanda. Sergeant Mandla Kuzwayo and Captain Louis Nell were on an undercover operation when they were shot dead near Mount Edgecombe in the north of Durban. Provincial police spokesperson Robert Nachunda.
1: Soon after, Captain Louis Nell and Sergeant Mandla Kuzwayo were ambushed at Mount Edgecombe in April this year. A prosecutorial guided investigation was launched, and in the early hours of Friday morning, intelligence-led multidisciplinary operation was conducted. Five suspects were arrested in Pinetown, Amanzimtoti, Mandane, and Newlands West. The sixth suspect refused to obey police instructions and was shooting from inside the house for about 3 hours. Negotiations went on until he released his girlfriend, who was inside the house with him. The suspect was eventually shot and fatally wounded during the operation. And Special Task Force officer was shot on the hand.
0: The National Empowerment Fund and the Unemployment Insurance Fund have joined forces to build a 1 billion rand fund to create at least 30,000 jobs. The two entities have joint investment as a major economic intervention. They say it seeks to expand access to finance, support business sustainability, advance a triple BEE objectives, and strengthen development finance collaboration. Nothando Magudulela reports.
2: The NEF and UIF will today launch a massive 1 billion rand fund to unlock 30,000 job opportunities in different sectors. This is part of the UIF Labour Activation Programme to address the country's youth unemployment crisis. The launch will take place under the theme Investing in Enterprises, Advancing Employment and Driving Transformation. On

0: Election news. ANC President Cyril Ramaphosa is due to embark on a campaign trail in the eThekwini Metro in KwaZulu-Natal over the next 2 days. The ANC lost its outright majority in the metro in the 2021 local government elections. It is now governing the city through a coalition. Today, Ramaphosa will be in Hammarsdale, where he is expected to engage with residents and ANC supporters. ANC Provincial Task Team convener Mike Mabuyakulu says the party is expecting the outcomes of the 2026 municipal elections to be different from the declines of the previous two polls.
1: Since the 29 May 2024 general election, a lot has changed. And many, many things that have changed positively for the ANC. Of course, we have taken note of many of the surveys and the polls that are there, but we have been focusing as the ANC in actually attending to our people's issues. And because of the very effective structures on the ground and the very, very close voter contact that the ANC has had up to so far, I must say that these elections will be completely different than the 2024 general elections.
0: South African researchers are working on a new approach to detect tuberculosis. It combines artificial intelligence with a simple blood test. The EDICAT project, which Stellenbosch University is leading, is investigating whether combining the two methods can improve TB detection and reduce reliance on sputum samples. Lead researcher Professor Stefan Malheeb.
2: So definitely, you don't, for this test, you don't need to produce a sputum sample, and that is one of the would be one of the benefits. It uses a chest x-ray, which could be a mobile chest x-ray or done at a standard facility, as well as a finger prick test. So no sputum is required for this test. The other advantage of this test would be that it could be done in a remote setting, in a decentralized manner. So
0: recapping the top story, the Madlanga Commission of Inquiry's evidence leaders have filed an application to have parts of former Crime Intelligence Deputy Head Feroz Khan's evidence heard in camera. I'm on Dilambana for SFM News headlines at 1:30.
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7: Sakina Kamwendo on SAFM. And welcome back here to Ward 82 in the city of Johannesburg. We are at the Adani Van Sail Recreation Center. That's in Newlands, west of Johannesburg. And of course, participating in our first local government 2026 election debate. But of course, we still have to pay the bills while we do this. And remember the first time that your soul actually felt alive, or at least the last time music moved you so deeply that you didn't want it to end? Well, that feeling is calling you back, and you're officially invited to come and experience soulful performances from global icons Kamasi Washington, Temba and Afrika Mkize, Nubia Garcia, Ibrahim Malouf, Judith Sepuma, Angelique Kidjo, Ndabo Zulu, Melanie Scholtz, Flowetry, Tandiswa Mazwai, and of course 40 other world-class acts. Four incredible stages of the Sandton Convention Center and one unforgettable experience at the Standard Bank Joy of Jazz on the 25th and 26th of September. This is Jazz Reignited. So get your weekend pass now via Ticketmaster. SAFM. 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ARTO Act is now rolling out in 62 municipalities with 43 service outlets nationwide. And we are here to help you resolve your infringement quickly and easily. 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So don't be scammed. For any ARTO related inquiries, you can call 0861-227-861, or you can visit www.online.arto.gov.za.
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0: Well, it's 13 minutes after one. Thanks for being with us here on Update at Noon. And of course, it's election season, local government elections 2026 taking place on the 4th of November. And of course, this afternoon, we're focusing on the city of Johannesburg. And we have representatives from the following parties, the Freedom Front Plus, also Al Jamaa. We have Action SA, the Democratic Alliance, ANC, the ACDP. Also with us is the IFP and, of course, Rise Mzansi and Bosa. And we're listening to their promises and, of course, how they plan on fixing the problems that exist in the city of Johannesburg. As we run through the final run there of candidates towards the end, Mr. Morero, as you can complete your point that you wanted to make about how do we fix this problem of, as you have now updated us as the mayor of the city, 220 billion rand in an infrastructure backlog.
1: Yeah. No, I thought I've done enough in explaining that part. I just wanted to pick up on the revenue collection, which you alluded to, and put it into proper context. Yes, you are correct that we have been battling with revenue collection, and there are a number of reasons why some people have lost their jobs. So what we're billing, we're currently billing at 6.2 billion. Our collection rate now or year to date is about 88%. And we can indicate that the month to date or month to date is at 96%. Now the issue therefore is that if we can sustain this 96% month to month, we are likely to get out of our problems, which is what we are trying to focus on. But I can announce that currently in this month, we are now sitting at about 96%, which is a good indication that.
0: So what happened in this month? Why haven't you been able to collect 96% all along?
1: There are a number of factors and reasons. One, it's our Walk the Floor program, focusing on our large power users, where we visit them, we do door-to-door, and say there's a problem, where is your problem? If there's a query, we resolve the query. And also I think the speed in which we've been able to resolve the queries have also been quite helpful. This month alone, we probably received just around 11,000 queries, and we've been able to, on a weekly basis, resolve 1,100 queries, which is an indication that our back office is also working, it's focused on resolution, because if there's a query, a customer will not pay. But if you're able to resolve the query on time, the customer will pay. So that is why you saw an increase of our collection rate. I thought, as you just did with
0: the mind boggles, Mr. Thanks. Mayor, because why aren't you able to do this every other month? Why is it just this month?
1: Remember, it's not about elections. In March and April, we're sitting at 93%. That was your March and April. We dipped in June. We dipped in July. We picked up in August. September, we're sitting at 96%. So you'd find that at some periods, customers themselves unable to pay, your paying customers have whatever difficulties that they may have. And remember, in terms of our research, it still confirms that we are probably number 7 every month on the list of customers when they start doing their payments. Municipality comes at 7, they start with the DSTV, they start with the bond, the car, and we are rated 7, which is another issue that results in our collection rate being way,
0: we'll come
1: not
0: back
1: being
0: to
1: where
0: that.
1: It should be.
0: We'll come back to that, because why can certain residents be cut off and others not? So that's another question altogether. Let's move on the next candidate from ACDP, and that is Mr. Ronald Harris. This backlog, how do we fix it?
2: Well, the backlog didn't happen in a vacuum. Since 1994, we inherited a country that was functioning, and it seems as if the idea was, things are working, so why fix up? And to date, nothing has happened as far as the infrastructure improvement. So from 2021, if you want us to take accountability for it, from 2021, we've been in council and our tenure ends on the 2nd of November. We should be taking accountability for being part of that circus and that mess. But I think the issue of infrastructure development, I'm so glad to hear that 800 million was spent on water. Some, and I've seen the infrastructure taking place on Hursteel Road. 800,000 rand for bulk infrastructure, yet Mrs. Smith on the fourth floor of a flat doesn't get water because the pumps at the flats are not being serviced. They are broken, they're leaking, and the residents of the slums that are owned by the city of Johannesburg are held hostage because they fight between the Joburg Water and Human Settlements as to who must fix those valves. So there's this constant red tape fighting and bickering that's going on, and in the meantime, the residents don't get services. Now, what is the situation here? There's a low-level payment revolt taking place in that people do not want to pay because they say, we will not pay for rent, we won't pay for utilities, because we are not getting the services. The city says, first pay and then we will provide you with the services. And this is the big challenge that we have now. We have 37,000 employees working in the city of Johannesburg. 37,000. What exactly are those 37,000 doing? And I will tell you my opinion. It is an army of cadre deployed people who are sitting in, like I would say, square pegs in round holes. Because if you take the example, say for instance, of the Johannesburg Water Board, you've got pastors, you've got psychologists, you've got horticulturalists, all kinds of people sitting on there, but no water engineers. Now, how are they going to be able to manage an entity like that? If you count the whole of the city of Johannesburg, there are so many people who do not deserve to be there. And we're saying as the ACDP, we need to professionalize the civil service so that people are in the right job, they are held accountable, and they are performance managed. Mm-hmm. So that the issues that are facing us can be done away with. Now, the new normal has become us running after water tankers. And in this ward, it's become an Olympic sport to run after tankers and find out where the tanker is going to be, and you score political points because I managed to find the water tanker. And it should not be that way. We should be having water coming out of a tap 24 hours a day at full pressure.
0: But it's not happening.
2: That is where we want to be going to as the ACDP, to say that we want to look at the infrastructure, and not infrastructure as our colleague from the Freedom Front said, infrastructure provided by my cousin and my sister-in-law, but infrastructure that is cost-effective and working for the ordinary resident. So we need to find a solution to get people to pay, everybody to pay. We cannot be formalizing informal settlements and giving to people free basic water and free basic electricity. There is no free lunch. We need to come to that realization. There is no free lunch.
0: Well, everybody has to pay. And it is happening with the tacit approval of all the parties sitting here represented in the council, because it is happening. Because if I don't pay my water and electricity account, I will be cut off. But certain people in the city of Johannesburg don't pay and nothing happens. It's happening with your tacit approval. That is happening.
2: Okay, yeah, I'd fully agree with that. However, I think we need to understand that as councillors, we have a code of conduct. We cannot interfere in the running of the municipality or any of the departments, okay? We can have oversight over them. So when the people in city power decide that they are going to just go on a blanket cutting off without engaging people, we can only, as councillors, plead and beg and say, please don't do that. But they will say to you, it's our policy, we're going to do that.
0: Well, it begs the question, why do we have councillors if that is the extent of the powers that you possess.
2: I think you need to. We need to understand what the Municipal Structures Act is about. We need to understand what the Municipal Finance Management Act is about. We need to understand the regulations of SALGA, because they have said to us as oversight people that you are going to have a look at what the people are doing. You're not going to tell them what they're going to do. We can only have oversight, and we can have a certain amount of influence over them via the Section 79 committees. But more than that, and I think this is where the media as well needs to come to the party and revisit this whole romantic notion of what a councillor is. A councillor is not a call center. A councillor is not a person that is going to switch on your lights and unblock your drain. A councillor is there to ensure that the billions of rand that is allocated is spent effectively.
0: And it isn't spent effectively, who should be blamed for that?
2: Well, that's why there's accountability measures in place. We have a group
0: corporate and shared services. No, the councillor, by your own definition.
2: Absolutely.
0: If things go wrong, then you should take the responsibility for that.
2: Yes, we do. We do take that. I think we must be honest with you and say we will accept that responsibility. However, if you've got in the council a whole host of cadres, and they are saying this is our marching orders from our party, there's very little a person from the ACDP or the IFP or anybody else will do, because the ANC people are giving the marching orders.
0: Okay, the problems are deep, it seems. The ANC is giving marching orders. Nobody else seems to be able to do anything about it. But we continue. Let's move on to the IFP.
3: Thank you very much. I think what we need to do, we need to get people working in Johannesburg so that they pay for services, because majority of our people are unemployed, and we can't really expect them to pay for services that they are consuming when they are unemployed. And that's our priority as an IFP. But secondly, get businesses back in Johannesburg. We have lost big businesses. They have left the city. We need to build that investor confidence so that we attract those businesses back in the city of Johannesburg. Secondly, and I think you have alluded to the fact that we are an institution of about 97 billion. But we are spending more on operational expenditure than on the infrastructure investment. And that's what we need to correct. Make sure that we invest more on infrastructure development, but also on infrastructure maintenance. And hence, as the IFP are saying, we need to build that internal capacity for the maintenance of the infrastructure. Because we can over-rely on external service providers, to maintain our infrastructure. Because when there is a delay in the supply chain process, it delays the maintenance of our infrastructure. And that's why, as an organization, we are saying, that internal capacity, will have to be built so that there is less reliance on the external service providers. But also clean the billing system. Currently, we have 192,000 customers that we cannot trace in the city of Johannesburg. So we need to clean our billing system so that we are able to bill each and everyone that is consuming our services. But also deal with the leakages as well on the system, because the leadership of the city will go out to disconnect customers. The following day, they are connected having not paid. So who's reconnecting them having not paid? So we need to deal with those corrupt elements in the system as well.
0: So if that is happening, as a party represented in the council, have you brought any sort of substantive question to try and get to the bottom of that particular issue?
3: Well, we are dealing with those matters, and that's why I'm talking about them here. It's matters that we are dealing with them. You see, it was through our processes in council that we were able to identify that we've got 192,000 customers that cannot be traced. Through the work that you are doing in the mayoral committee, we've done it.
0: But the mayor says this month and for a few months prior, they've been able to collect in terms of a revenue around, how much did you say, Mayor? 96% for
3: 96%.
0: This month? 96%,
3: yes.
0: That doesn't quite square with you saying that people must work before they can pay, because evidently they can pay.
3: Yeah, well, the reality is that, you know, we are at 96%. What happens to 4%?
0: Yeah, well,
3: but over and above that point, we've got a lot of people, you know, that are consuming our service and they are not paying because they are unemployed. People in the informal settlements are not paying for services because they are unemployed. You've got people in hostels that are not paying for services. You've got people in townships that are not paying for services because they are unemployed. So now, for us to expand our revenue base,
0: but that's
3: so
0: not
3: that,
0: a universal
3: so that we
0: truth.
3: Also, so that we also, you know, does not over rely on the grants that we receive from national government and also the funds that we receive from the financial market. We need to expand our revenue base. Make sure that everyone that is consuming our services is able to pay for those services, but they can only be able to pay when they are employed. And that's what we are saying.
0: So
3: now the next point, the last point that I want to touch on is our over-reliant on grants. And that's why we are also making a point to say that, you know, we need to expand our revenue base in the city of Johannesburg, but also introduce alternative sources as well in how we provide certain services. Like, so if our electricity grid is overloaded, microgrid, solar panels, you know, introduction of boreholes, you know, the waterborne, you know, sanitation programs in the informal settlements, so that we reduce the over-reliant, you know, on the infrastructure that we are currently utilizing in the city of Johannesburg. Because in the informal settlements, for example, you will have people, you know, that you are unable to electrify because we do not have sufficient capacity in those areas. So the introduction of the alternative sources, there are informal settlements where you cannot put in the flushing toilet because there is lack of infrastructure. So put in the waterborne, you know, the sanitation, so that at least you reduce the load and the overburden on the current infrastructure that you have. And that's what we are also in, proposing as an organization. Thank you very much.
0: Let me just quickly run through, before I get to the two parties at the end who are not currently represented, who voted for the latest financial budget in the city of Johannesburg? Who voted for it? Who voted against it?
4: We didn't support the budget.
2: We did support the budget.
5: We voted against the budget because it's not a proper budget.
6: We voted against the budget, and the reasons were because there was too little, you know, investment in infrastructure. That was a big thing for us.
1: They didn't vote because they were playing politics. We voted because we want to bring services to the people.
2: The ACDP did not support the budget because. Let me just say this. We initially did not support the budget because we saw it was there was no service delivery attached to it. But afterwards, it failed, and then at a second time, we supported the budget because the city had to go through.
0: IFP?
3: No, we supported the budget because services has to be delivered to our people.
0: Okay. Now that we've established that.
7: I just answered the question straight, but it was clear that the budget was unfunded because...
0: Okay.
7: Thumbs suck.
0: That's where I was going with the next two parties, because this unfunded budget situation is equally problematic. And for Raisa Mzansi and Bosa, you are now asking the citizens of the city of Johannesburg to entrust you... please, ladies and gentlemen, if we could please just settle down. Raisa Mzansi, I was going to say, so you asking the citizens of the city of Johannesburg to entrust you with power through their votes, how are you going to address this 220 billion rand backlog?
8: Thank you very much, Sakina. As Raisa Mzansi, actually, we are the only political party that is talking to the problem of the 220 billion rands plus infrastructure backlog. The city says that it has three revenue streams or three capital raising streams, and they say they rely on collections, they rely on grants, and they rely on borrowing. What we are introducing as Rise Mzansi, which we will be launching in the next 10 days, is what we call an infrastructure investment fund for the city of Joburg. Because the city of Joburg, if you look at its asset base across water, electricity, waste collection, and many other parks and zoos and all of these things that are there, it has a viable potential to raise capital, which is what we call capital formation. So through the infrastructure investment fund, what we are going to be doing is to create a fund that is 49% owned by the city, 40% owned by private equity, and I'm talking to fund managers, I'm talking to pension fund managers, and they are very excited about this, and then 11% owned by the residents of Joburg, where we create, like we have seen in some share schemes, an entry point. We say you can invest at this much, but we create a cap where people cannot invest more than a particular amount, so that you don't have the rich residents of Joburg oversubscribing and concentrating the 11% of residents in the fund to themselves. And in that way, we are able to then do, for example, I was taken to Westbury not long ago. There is a facility there which used to employ 1,000 people. And as the last point I was making with Bishop Adams, it used to employ 1,000 people. It used to manufacture. It used to ensure that residents of Westbury are employed. But it can no longer be. So what you then do through the Infrastructure Investment Fund is to refurbish and resuscitate that facility to viability, commercial viability. And then the fund actually is an investor, and therefore it generates income for itself. What you do there is not only do you say we're looking after public assets, we are also looking after assets that can ensure that community members are employed. And in that situation, by the way, because you've got a gang violence, you've got a drug issue there, and you can then say socially you are contributing to employability of people, and if they are employed, their fortunes as a community can be changed, and you as the municipality, you are generating income, because on the 49% you earn dividends when that fund is viable.
0: How are you going to get that through? How are you going to pass that? You've heard from those at the table who are already in council, who are telling you if you're not part of the leading coalition, it is near impossible to get anything done. How are you going to get it done?
8: In actual fact, this is why Pillar 6 of the plan for a safe, clean, and prosperous Joburg for Rise Mzansi is anchoring a stable coalition. I'm going to get him to go and address the people of Maxwell Court, who are having running water. Running water. When we say our water problem, the 2.8 billion Rand's water problem through non-revenue water and illegal connections, it's because people in Maxwell Court are actually running water, and they're running water, and it's a pipe, and it cannot be closed, and we need a tap there. So I'm going to take him. I'm going to take the mayor, the executive mayor, and say that if he is serious about getting the city of Joburg to work, he must ensure that the coalition that comes to this city is a viable one, and it is one that serves the residents. Belinda here of the DA, who does not even enjoy the confidence of her party to be mayoral candidate after so many years in the city of Joburg, must ensure and come to the party that the residents of Ward 81, who are underserviced by Joanne of the DA, are serviced. I'm going to hold each and every one of them accountable to the promises that they have made. And that's what Rise Mzansi is about. You have seen Sakina at a national level. Two members of parliament, they are chairing the most two important committees, SCOPA and the impeachment committee. In Gauteng, we are in government with Vuyiswa Ramukgopa as MEC for Economic Development. And before they say that Rise Mzansi is propping up the ANC in Gauteng, the DA seconded Panyaza Lesufi through Mike Moriarty to become the premier of this province.
0: All right. Busa, how are you going to deal with this backlog?
9: So, first of all, there's a lot of language that's used around fixing and fixing things and fixing Johannesburg. And we honestly can't at this point be talking about patching what has happened, because that's what's been done. There's a patching of problems that are coming up, and we're dealing with crisis after crisis. What we have to do is to build. We've got to build systems that are going to be sustainable. We've got to be able to build the kind of skills that are going to be able to sustain and that are going to be able to deliver on what's needed in the city. First of all, in the city, you have only 10% of spend on capital investment. Now, there is a recommendation and a guideline from Treasury, and then there's an international benchmark of 25% when it comes to a city, building a city, and ensuring that a city can thrive and that it is sustainable with the growth of its population. As Build One South Africa, our plan is a 30% investment, particularly given the backlog when it comes to infrastructure in the city. But the second is to build infrastructure that is forward-looking, to build infrastructure where there's smart metering, to build infrastructure where there's digital infrastructure monitoring so that you're able to even be able to foresee and detect where there are leaks, where there are issues within any of the infrastructure that upholds the city together. Technology should ultimately then be reducing the operating costs of the city, because we do have high operating costs as a city, and we should be identifying problems and meeting problems before they happen instead of working crisis after crisis. The second is that I sat on the Water and Sanitation Portfolio Committee in Parliament, and the realities when it comes to water and the failures that we have when it comes to water, many of them have been spoken about today, but one that I don't think we've spoken about seriously enough is one that has been reported by Johannesburg Water directly, which is a skills shortage. There is not a skills shortage because we don't have skills in the city, or we don't have engineers in the city. There's a skills shortage because you're having the deployment of people who shouldn't be in those positions and don't have the skills to be able to keep the city running and keep the water coming out of the taps. And so we've got to build that those taps. We've got to build that capability. And lastly, when we talk about infrastructure and building infrastructure, we have to make sure that we're building safety, building the streetlights in this city, making sure that when we're building roads and when we're talking about building infrastructure, it is also happening in our townships. Because we are not going to build an economy in Johannesburg when we are neglecting Johannesburg's townships. We're not going to be able to increase employment in the city when we are neglecting townships, when we're not making sure that there's the infrastructure that can allow investment in townships, when we're not making sure that, as an example, as much as you can have a call center in the city center, you can have a call center in Lenasia.
0: So what happens when entities actually miss the deadlines for implementation? What are you going to do?
9: So part of the problem that's been happening in the city is zero consequence. There's zero consequence for the people who should be responsible and who head up the various units within the city. There's zero consequence for corruption. So there's zero consequence for non-compliance, there's zero consequence for non-performance, there's zero consequence for corruption, and that has got to change. As Build One South Africa, we're coming in and we're saying there is zero consequence for non-performance. Where there are outputs that are expected of anybody who leads any unit or any entity, they've got to deliver on that, and there will be consequences of that. And the people who are not willing and ready to work have got to go from the city.
0: So if you have any questions, I'm going to start opening it up to the floor, but I just quickly want to take a run through with regard to electricity, because according to City Power, electricity distribution losses stand at 27%. Again, I said it before, the numbers are staggering here in the city. And if that they also say that if they reduce those losses to 15% from 27, that would generate an added 3.5 billion rand. So why is that not being done? And also, given that the residents of this city are actually facing further tariff increases of over 8%, why? Why should the residents continuously be billed exorbitantly when it is clear that the city is seemingly incompetent? Freedom Front Plus?
7: Thank you. I think my colleagues has had some poetic freedom, and they spoke much wider than your original question. I'm going to come back to that just now. So hopefully you can grant me 10 minutes to actually speak on a few issues, because they have gone much wider than your original question. Firstly, I am known for playing the ball and not the person. That's how I operate. But we need to be honest with each other when we're busy with this specific debate. Firstly, water losses are 48%, electricity losses of 28%. What does that actually mean? We purchase the water from Rand Water in bulk. We purchase the electricity in bulk from Eskom. No wonder the city cannot pay their bills. These losses are theft. They call it non-technical losses for water and electricity, and then technical losses. Leaks, pumps not working properly. So basically, if you've got a factory and you sell shoes on a monthly basis, 48% of those shoes, throw them into the river. Of course, you're never going to be able to sell them. So no wonder there is a problem with that. But I'll come back to that. Furthermore, we must also be honest with each other. And with due respect, there has never been a DA government in the city of Johannesburg. Ever. There has been a VF Plus, DA, IFP, ACDP, and a few other minority parties from 2016 to 2019, unfortunately with the EFF in tow. That was the first problem. We were a minority coalition government. The 14 months has been referred to, 21 to 22, no DA government, VF Plus, DA, IFP, ACDP, and Action SA. So let's be honest with each other. That's the first point there. Then further to this, some of my colleagues have spoke about the poorest of the poor. We believe in decentralization of the municipality. Many, many years ago, in the new South Africa, after 1994, we had the municipality of Sandton Midrand separate. We had the municipality of Randburg separate. We had the municipality of Roodepoort separate. We had the municipality of Johannesburg and the South Sec. Soweto, for the reasons that I'm going to mention now, is due for their own municipality. Taking this into consideration, in my complex, there is different people from different races and cultures staying in my own complex. Correct? So Johannesburg is a multicultural city. If you can afford it, you stay in the leafy suburbs. What does it make you? A taxpayer. The rights of taxpayers must be protected to carry the city. Then in the poorer areas, we've got the ESP program. So people that are struggling can then go onto ESP and they get free services because they're on SASSAs. Further, there's rebates. Mm-hmm. Further, there's rebates for pensioners and people that are unemployed in the city of Johannesburg. So yes, you also look after that. Decentralize the city of Johannesburg. Then your water depot, your electricity depot, the money that flows from that specific sub-region gets spent in that region. Then you can look at a model. 70% must stay, because you must keep your ratepayers happy, because without taxes we don't have a city. And 30% of them can flow to other areas to be reinvested, plus the equitable share, plus the grants and the outflow. Currently, that is not happening. Okay.
0: All right.
7: Electricity side, I'm getting there. if you don't police properly your infrastructure, why do we have JMPD? Every single time, because we get the updates as councillors on our cell phones, the same transformer burns out, the same sabotage happens in the same area, the same cables get stolen. Immediately, the power goes off and the city of Joburg cannot generate. It's like load shedding. They cannot generate an income because electricity is off. So it's going to become very, very difficult if we don't protect our infrastructure in the first place. Because if you want to build electricity, the electricity must flow. If it doesn't flow, you're not going to be able to bring this 28% down to 15%. And then, of course, you can only spend the allocated budget for for city power for that specific year on the upgrades of electricity. But who is upgrading the electricity? Those contractors are not either not qualified properly, or they're just looking for the overtime 2.5 when they actually run those upgrades. The city must ring fence specific sections of infrastructure, and you cannot waver from the money that is allocated for that specific financial year.
0: All right.
7: But you must keep the taxpayers happy.
0: All right. Thank you. So, my question remains as I go down. Why must the residents keep paying these increases when you, as the city, you are failing? You are the ones that are responsible for the losses. You are responsible either directly or indirectly as a result of being represented on that council for these escalating prices and what's going on, the problems that you've just outlined. So why must the residents keep paying for that?
7: Okay, there we go.
0: Very briefly, because
7: very quickly, yeah. Very quickly. We are saying increases should be under inflation. Okay. If you are opposition, you can do whatever you want. The numbers, that's why we need a new coalition in the city of Johannesburg. We can vote against increases. All of us, DA Action, SA, ACDP, we all here, we all in the opposition benches. You can vote against it, vote against it, vote against it. It's not going to change. The governing party will implement those increases.
0: Okay.
7: If we like it or not, change the government so we can give you better services and we can make sure that you get bang for your buck.
0: So let's continue to answer that question. 27% loss, Freedom Front Plus says 28%, and you see the difference is not that much in terms of where we're reading from. But the point is, you're losing 27%, and the residents have to pay more than 8% in the next increase that we are facing. So why should we pay that?
10: Sakina, you're correct. One of the things in our manifesto is that we're saying the answer to fixing electricity cannot be all the time a rate and taxes increase. It's to show that the leadership that is currently in the city lacks creativity, because in trying to generate more revenue for the city, we can't keep taxing the residents all the time. Because every time there's a problem, we tax the residents of the city. You see, it is a fundamental problem. Hence why, as Al-Jamaa, we're saying that we need to stabilize that issue, find more creative ways to bring in revenue into the city, partner with the private sector to assist. And truly speaking, this debate is going where you can hear the political rhetoric that's being spoken. And I think residents are tired. The residents want a new fresh start. They want a new fresh government that will actually put the city into a developmental state. Because it's sad that we're sitting here and all we're discussing is service delivery, where that should be a standard across the city. We should be talking about how do we grow the city, how do we grow the economy, water, 30 years later, we're still struggling with water and electricity. We need to actually do a proper diagnostic, what is wrong with the city. And from top to bottom, we need to understand from the public servants, from the cleaner, all the way up to the CEO, that what is the issue on us not being able to deliver public services to the residents.
0: Okay.
10: We really need to get to that point, and because otherwise currently what we're doing, it's just rhetoric currently.
0: There are people,
10: yeah. So just a second. So all I'm saying, Sakina, is that we need a new type of leader in the city, and not a better, a patriotic one who will put the residents first, a leader who's creative and actually has a vision. I'm happy with Luca, Mr. Mguni, because he's at least coming to say, I'm coming with solutions and new ideas.
0: Okay.
10: We can't, so we can't continue in the current format of career politicians putting the residents through the hell that they've put us through at this point. Thank you.
0: Action essay.
5: Thank you so much, Sakina. Firstly, in Johannesburg, we've got two political parties that are curses to the residents of Johannesburg. The ANC is rooted deep in corruption. That's why we're having this discussion of water interruptions, of electricity interruptions. The budget of the city of Johannesburg is not funded. That is a fact. The budget is not funded. Hence, Action SA did not approve this budget. We rejected this budget because the budget is not proper. There is no money. Kasinda, all over the city, if you go to the different entities, there are service providers that are looking for their money to be paid. We have service providers that haven't been paid over 2 years in the city of Johannesburg. Recently, we had the Joburg Water offices, head offices, shut down for an extended period because service providers were not paid. And they were the contractors, the people that are contracted to those companies were approaching the city daily looking for their payment. We've got a backlog of more than 50 billion rand of service providers that are not paid. And the current policy of the city talks about 30 days payment. So those are the issues. When we talk about water losses and we talk about electricity losses, those are things that can be prevented if we have leadership in place in the city of Johannesburg. It just shows the absence of leadership, because how can you procure something before you can even use it, you lose it. The water crisis and the electricity crisis are indication of the lack of maintenance in terms of the infrastructure that is there in the city. Second, there's no way that there is even, you know, I've sat in council now for 5 years. There is no plan in the city to fix the infrastructure, and there is no money to fix the infrastructure. We've got situations where we get grants from National Treasury, and those grants are returned back because they are not being used. Some of those grants are informal settlement grants, and they're not being used. So I just wanted to give clarity.
0: So why do you stay? Why do you stay when you see there's no plan, the residents are being fleeced? Because the question then becomes, you know, you are complicit by implication
5: so
0: in that non-delivery.
5: So what Action SA has done consistently, we have been rejecting the budget that the ANC government has been tabling, because that budget is not proper, that budget is not
0: is unfunded.
5: It's unfunded, and it relies mostly on debt, you know, because the ANC government has been borrowing. I mean, every 6 months they go and borrow, and they claim that it's part of their funding model. But there's nothing. Even the collection rate that the mayor has spoken to of 96%, was shocked that this month suddenly we're able to collect 96%. The billing system,
0: okay.
5: Kasin, I just want to make this point, which is linked to this. The billing system of the city has long collapsed. We deal with residents daily, who are frustrated because they're being billed. We have residents in the city that are being billed without having even meters at their houses, water meters, no electricity meters. We've got residents that are not being billed at all because their accounts are not linked to the billing system. We've got a system that is not integrated with all the other departments, the entities, the revenue. There is no integration in the system.
11: Can I tell you
0: and
11: that
0: through all that mess, the residents are footing the bill?
11: I want to talk about the plan. I want to talk about Action SA's
0: but
11: plan.
0: What
11: we are saying is Action SA is...
0: No. I don't want to hear the plan. I want to hear about why the residents have to foot the bill for this incompetence that's happening here.
11: We, Sakinda, we also stand with the residents of the city of Johannesburg because we are saying that when the political leadership of the city fails, we don't have to punish the residents of Johannesburg. And currently, residents
0: you are the political leadership, all of you there.
11: Yes.
0: You are the political leadership. So who are we talking about? Who are we talking about? You are the leadership.
11: Sakina, we are not in coalition. We are not in government currently, but we have plans.
0: You draw a salary from the city. You are someone who is also, like everybody else, sitting on this panel, except for the two parties who are now vying to come in.
11: Yes.
0: You have to accept culpability and responsibility in whatever measure for what is going wrong in the city.
11: What we have done, let me tell you about what Action SA has done since 2021. We have established a billing desk to assist the residents of Johannesburg. Because unfortunately, what has happened now is that when these residents approach the different customer service offices or the different entities, they barely get the assistance that they need. So we've put in interventions so that we are able to assist them.
0: Okay, the city is ineffective then.
11: Yes.
0: So, okay, hold on. I need to park because we need to go to news.
11: Can I just go to the next one?
0: And you've got to make it very, very briefly. Very briefly.
11: Very brief. The second case is the DA, Kasin. The second case to the residents of Johannesburg is the DA. I just want to set the record straight once and for all. The issue of Herman Mashaba abandoning the residents of Johannesburg is not true. There were secret meetings that were held behind Herman Mashaba's back by the DA leadership to remove him because he was not adhering.

the residents of the city of Johannesburg really don't care about what happened with all your negotiations. They just want to know why they're not getting water, why they're not getting electricity, and why they are made to pay for your incompetence as a council. We're going to go to news. When we come back, we'll pick up with the DA and move through the rest of the parties. Right now, 2 o'clock, is on Nelambana with your latest news.

0: Thank you, Sakina. On the top stories, Mandasha confident court will rule in ANC favour and Matlanga Commission applies for parts of Khan's evidence to be heard in camera. For SAFM News, I am Onde Lambana and a very good day. We'll start with election news. ANC National Chairperson Gwede Mandasha says he's confident that the Constitutional Court will rule in the party's favour over the non-submission of candidate lists affecting 181 potential ANC councillors. The Electoral Court earlier dismissed the party's application to have the deadline extended for the registration of candidates. The ANC has blamed a technical glitch for its failure to register the 181 candidates. Mandasha says he hopes that the highest court in the land will see logic over the matter. He was speaking in Kakadu in the Eastern Cape, where he led an ANC door-to-door campaign ahead of the local government elections.
1: We're hoping that the Constitutional Court will come to a different decision, because the worst thing that can happen is to disenfranchise people. It's not about the ANC. It's about the people themselves who must vote. And if you don't give them the right to vote, you are disenfranchising them. And I think the Constitutional Court will see logic in that thinking.
0: The National Empowerment Fund and the Unemployment Insurance Fund say their new 1 billion rand SMME Development and Employment Partnership Program will unlock at least 30,000 jobs across various sectors of the economy. The entities launched the fund in Johannesburg today. The joint investment is an intervention to expand access to finance, bolster business sustainability, advance broad-based BEE objectives, and strengthen collaboration in development finance. ANC President Cyril Ramaphosa is due to embark on a campaign trail in the eThekwini Metro in KwaZulu-Natal over the next 2 days. The ANC lost its outright majority in the metro in the 2021 local government elections. It is now governing the city through a coalition. Today, Ramaphosa will be in Hammarsdale, where he is expected to engage with the residents and ANC supporters. ANC Provincial Task Team convener Mike Mabuyakulu says the party is expecting the outcomes of the 2026 municipal elections to be different from the declines of the previous two polls.
2: Since the 29 May 2024 general election, a lot has changed. And many, many things that have changed positively for the ANC. Of course, we have taken note of many of the surveys and the polls that are there, but we have been focusing as the ANC in actually attending to our people's issues. And because of the very effective structures on the ground and the very, very close voter contact that the ANC has had up to so far, I must say that these elections will be completely different than the 2024 general elections.
0: The Matlanga Commission of Inquiry's evidence leaders have filed an application for parts of former Crime Intelligence Deputy Head Feroz Khan's evidence to be heard in camera. The application relates to certain WhatsApp communications and documents involving Khan. His legal representatives would be allowed to attend the in-camera proceedings and disclose the contents to him to obtain his instructions. The media has 72 hours in which to oppose the application, while the commission is seeking confidentiality over the proceedings, recordings and documents. Khan is scheduled to return to the commission on Monday next week. Pope Leo will start a four-day tour of France today. It's the first Vatican State visit to the predominantly Roman Catholic country for almost two decades. Church bells are due to ring out across the nation for 7 minutes when he lands outside Paris. The Pope's first stop is the headquarters of the UN's Educational, Scientific and Cultural Organization, UNESCO. The BBC's Alim Makbul reports.
3: The visit of this American Pope is a boost for UNESCO after the American President pulled his country out of the agency, a move that'll be formalised at the end of the year and will mean a substantial cut in the agency's budget. The Pope will use his visit to focus

0: on what he feels are the many dimensions of the threats posed to humanity by artificial intelligence.
1: Recapping the top story, ANC National Chairperson Gwede Mondashe says he's confident that the Constitutional Court will rule in the party's favour over the non-submission of candidate lists affecting 181 potential ANC councillors. I'm Onde Lambana for SAFM News Headlines at 2:30.
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6: And did you know that you can buy SABC programs to enjoy at home at your own leisure? 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And also, we have you covered for whatever you would like to see that SABC may have. 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So for more information, you can place an order. 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

0: And it's back to the debate here in the Dani van Sail Recreation Center in Newlands in Johannesburg. And of course, listening to the parties and what it is that they are promising the residents of the city of Johannesburg, how they're going to fix it, how they're going to claw back the losses, staggering losses at that here in the city of gold. But let's continue. I'm going to finish this round and then I'm going to open questions to the floor. But we were talking about electricity and why it is that the residents have to keep carrying the burden for losses in the city.
1: Thank you, Sakina. One of the first things I want to just clarify is that there must be an understanding of the difference between ward councillors and the legislature, who's in the legislature, and people who are in the governing coalition, who can actually issue directives. None of the opposition councillors are sitting in the budget steering committee to influence the budget. That's the first thing we need to clarify. Because if we as the DA were in that budget, if in that budget steering committee, we would have made a few suggestions, and we have sent some of these to the MMC of Finance and to the mayor. And they came back and not give us that information or gave the limited information, which is one of the reasons why we said to them, this budget is unfunded, we are going to take you to court. So we wrote to the minister of finance with regards to this. That's what we've done as the DA, even from the opposition benches. With regards to the issue of electricity, it is not correct that residents must pay for the incompetence, and I'm going to clarify this, for the ruling coalition, because they are the ones who influence the budget. Whatever we as the councillors in the opposition give them to please, you know, give solutions or alternative proposals, they reject it and then come with a budget and they implement anyway. So we cannot take responsibility as the opposition councillors who's in the legislature for a government who has the ability to influence the budget, sit on the budget steering committee, get proposals from the opposition and ignore it completely. And that is the first thing I wanted to say. Then I want to just say this: residents cannot pay for the incompetence of the ruling coalition. What the DA have proposed and would do when we're in government, and this is why I agree with my colleagues who say we need to get a new government and an outright majority, and that government should be a DA government, because we have a proven track record of turning cities around with Helen Ziller in 2006. And also, you don't have to go outside of the province, and I keep saying this, you don't have to go outside of the province. Go to Midvale under Mayor Peter Tixera with an outright majority. You'll enjoy the benefits of seeing how people's lives are improved. The city, what we would do when we get that outright majority is, firstly, we've already made proposals to the city about cracking down on illegal connections and doing proper metering. We will make sure that that gets done. We also will improve revenue collection and we'll ring fence that. That is something that we have proposed to the city, and they're only doing it now close to elections. And it's one of the things that after our letters to Treasury and our threats to take them to court, they have now started ring fencing. We will also replace and upgrade aging electricity infrastructure, and in Cape Town they've spent a whole lot of money on that. So we did our research and ring fence, our benchmarking on other metros where it worked, and that's what we would be doing. We'll also reduce technical losses through proper network investment, because none of these can get done without money, which is one of the reasons why we're saying you cannot do it on your own. You have to use the infrastructure grants, but you must also partner with the private sector. For example, we have proposed to the city to give, give access to private people to build reservoirs. They have denied access to one department to another one, for example, and just do the checking, the technical aspect of it, do the checking through the city. And they have not done that. They are now doing it because they are forced through National Treasury to deal with, to have these private partnerships, because the revenue collection is not enough. Then I'm going to, the next one we would also do is we would also obviously invest a whole lot. So I just, in electricity, infrastructure. And I'm just saying this, Sakina, the issue of people always saying that in Cape Town, the there's no investment in townships. It is a fallacy, because out of the budget in Cape Town, about 70% is invested in townships, and it's on record. It's on record. It's on record. It's on record. It's on record. The paper.
0: Okay.
1: The paper.
0: All right.
1: The paper trail is there.
0: Okay. Let's bring it back to Johannesburg. Let's bring
1: the paper trail is there.
0: Yeah.
1: The paper trail is there, and the Auditor General is on the books. They can go and check the Auditor General's reports with a clean audit. Thank you very much.
0: Okay. Notwithstanding that there was a public protector report not so long ago about certain issues as well. But let's go to the ANC.
2: Thanks, Sakina. All what she has said is contained in our turnaround strategy, which was presented in Council last year, March. So thanks that the DA has acknowledged. And for us to address this, must be, which I then submitted the same turnaround strategy to the presidential working group. Second part to what the debate is, the tariffs are set by NERSA, which is your electricity tariffs. At current, in terms of our budget, it's a pass-on, meaning what NERSA has approved for ESCOM, we basically passed on. We're not adding any tariff on our electricity tariff, which is just a pass-on, because you are alive to the fact that customers are overstretched. So it's important to clarify that the only increase that we had to deal with was on the sewer increase, which we set it at 11%, which in essence we needed to do so that we can address the sewer infrastructure issue that we are faced with. So I thought I should clarify that part, because in everything that we do, we try and make sure that the customers are not overstretched by the tariffs. Electricity costs, yes, we agree. Electricity has become too expensive. And I think as a country, all of us needs to find a way of how we reduce the cost of electricity. It's unaffordable, not only for residents, even for business. So it's a conversation that I think, including the Minister of Electricity, has raised the discussion that we need to find ways of how we can reduce the cost of electricity. We are spending the grants in the city, but there are instances which are explainable why a particular grant was not spent. One of it would have been in human settlements at about 80 million in relation to the challenges that they had at that time between accounting, between City Power, human settlements, and as a result, we're not able to spend. We do receive a PTNG, which is a transport grant, which we have spent, and the only part that was not spent was about 400, and this was in relation to the finalization of the BRT Rea Vaya contract, which delayed the spending of that grant. So we do spend the grants. We're receiving just around 18 billion just on grants, and we're receiving just around 8.8 billion on equitable share annually from national government. So we do spend those grants, because they're important in helping us to deal with infrastructure. But I just want to ask Councillor De Lange never to say what he said, ever. The reason why we amalgamated these municipalities into one was to create one tax base, was also to create redress of the imbalances that were created, so that we create one unified municipality, which is a reflection of our demographics and society, so that there's cross-subsidization of the resources. Sakina, there's no way that you will run a municipality or a country without subsidizing the poor. The model of economics will continue to force you to subsidize those that are poor by ensuring that you've got a proper indigent register. Those who are poor cannot afford can then benefit from rebates from government.
0: Okay.
2: Our register is currently at 180. It's currently at 180,000. And the reasons why it's still little is because the system has to be re-engineered not to kick out other customers. For example, if you once had a CC, it then the system concludes that you are a business person, but when you registered that thing in 1994, but you never even operated. So we have corrected that part in the system, and you'll see an increase. And we spend money subsidizing toilets and water supply in informal settlements. But we're also saying, let's regularize these informal settlements, declare them a township, so that now we can then start to build the informal settlement, because it does not mean they don't afford to pay for water and electricity. Those that can pay, we can then start billing them once we have declared them a township and we have given them the necessary water and electricity infrastructure.
0: And I think to that, Mr. Mayor, people will say everything within reason, so that when I pay an inordinate amount of money for my water and electricity, I shouldn't be going to my cousin's house in Aldo's and the oven is on the whole day, everything is on, and people are not paying because there's something wrong there.
2: I've raised that in a public meeting, Sakina. What you're saying on, Sakina, on when I was in El Dorado Park just last week, I raised the behavioral patterns that over and above, all of us must change our behavior. You can't have the heater on for the whole day because it was a bit cold.
0: You can if you're not paying for it, see?
2: Yeah, but we must send the message that you should not do that, but find another alternative, which is the blankets or something else. But you can't keep the heater
0: on.
2: So that's the message we're sending across, including on water. Save water, don't use water without taking precautions.
0: ACDP?
3: Sakina, I'm going to answer this question from our constitution, which is the book of Romans. And it says that if you owe tax, pay tax. If revenue, pay revenue. Now that's our constitution, okay? However, let's look at the practicalities now. The NERSA is governed by the National Energy Regulator Act. So they determine the price of electricity. In fact, it is a mortal sin that they made a profit of 30.3 billion rand last year, and now they are asking for an increase of 8.8%, which is 4.4% above CPI. It's inhumane, it is cold, it is vicious. There's only a very tiny revenue base, because if you look at the expanded definition of unemployment, it's sitting at around about 43.7%. Where must those people get money to pay for these services? Where must the other 50-odd percent, how are they being lumped with the burden of supporting everyone else? It is not fair. So the systems of billing, the system of charging people is unfair, and it needs serious remedy, and that's what will happen when the ACDP gets into council. We know that the residents deserve a fair, transparent billing system. The billing system is messed up right now. It's supposed to be an itemized billing system, but it looks like some people sit in a pub and just decide, well, let's put on surcharges, let's put on levies, let's put on a pink day charge, and this kind of charge. There's a whole range of charges that are put on there with no consultation with the public or to the public. And that is something that has to change dramatically. We have to get civil society involved in discussing and finding consensus as to how do we find an equitable way to have the whole of Johannesburg bear the burden of paying for electricity equally. So why must citizens, residents keep paying? I'm just saying it's only another couple of weeks before the old is out and the new comes in. And let us then make sure that the residents are getting a fair shake of the can.
0: Thank you. IFP?
4: Thank you very much. Maybe I need to start by this point. You see, we will never allow the segregation of our communities. And part of the reason why we are introducing social housing in suburbs is because we want to deal with an apartheid spatial planning. We are going to integrate our communities in Johannesburg. I wanted to make that point. Coming back to the issue of electricity, and I must say as well, because the IFP supported that budget in council, it was assessed by the National Treasury and it was confirmed to be funded by National Treasury. So that's the budget we supported. It was a funded budget. So I don't know anything else about that. What we need to deal with in the city of Johannesburg is illegal connections. But deal with that through electrification in those areas, especially in the informal settlements. I mean, there are programs already that we have rolled out. There are quite a number of informal settlements that we are electrifying. But we are taking some of the informal settlements off the grid and we are installing solar panels, so we are electrifying them through microgrids. But also, what we are saying in the manifesto of the IFP is that we need to restore and expand gas network where viable. So in areas where we can put in gas, we are saying let's do that because already the network is there and the infrastructure is there in the city of Johannesburg. But also deal with criminal elements in the informal settlement. And I can tell you, there are informal settlements where people are charging residents through the provision of this illegal electrification. We had one person in one of the informal settlements in Region A who was making more than 4 million a month collecting monies from the residents through the illegal connection of electricity. So those are the things that we need to deal with, especially in the informal settlements. But the last issue is the installation of prepaid meters, so that people pay for what they are consuming. So the billing must not be based on assumptions, where you will have someone standing outside the gate, looking to a house, oh, this house is big, maybe there are 10 people here, then you will then be billed based on those estimations. So you must be billed for what you have consumed. So the installation of prepaid meters is something that must happen for us to deal with these issues of electricity. Thank you.
0: Don't people bypass those as well? But all the same, Mr. Nguni. Rise Mzansi.
5: Thank you, Sakina. Let me reintroduce myself. I am Lukhona Mnguni, the incoming mayor of the city of Joburg, from Rise Mzansi. Dilange is a good guy, but we must condemn the apartheid mentality that the Freedom Front Plus is advancing about the city of Joburg. We do not need to be segregated in that manner. And we must then make a commitment to the residents of Loli, the residents of Orange Farm, that we are going to get the classification of that land right, so that they can be given bulk infrastructure by the city, and those who can pay, because Dilange seems to think that people of Soweto can't pay. There are middle-class people who reside in Soweto, and they can afford to pay for their services. To the point that the executive mayor is making currently, I was told in Slovo, near Crosby Mayor, that some people use Shoprite trolleys as heaters. Mm-hmm. Now you can imagine how much electricity you are losing insofar as that is concerned. The people of Kaya Sands, next to North Riding, are illegally connected, but the person who illegally connects them collects about 300 rands per unit, and if they don't pay him, he disconnects them. So there are things that we need to talk about in the city of Joburg that are happening, that as residents we also need to take the burden of making sure that people are compliant, because you've electrified some informal settlements. Some people have hijacked those electrifications, and they are the ones collecting from the residents in those informal settlements. But Sakina, as I spoke about the infrastructure investment fund, your backlog on just the grid stability and distribution energy stuff is about 44 billion rands. 44 billion rands. The city power account is overdrawn by 20 billion rands. It's at minus 20 billion rands, the city power account. Now, if you do the sweepings account, of course, it stabilizes, but that city power account is a problem. Now, it then means that you need to mobilize capital to invest not only in the maintenance. We obsess about maintenance. It's correct. But maintenance is for those of us who are already electrified. There is a huge problem in Joburg of people who are underserviced and unserved. And how do you ensure that you get electricity to those people? You cannot do that from the balance sheet of the city. I get this thing that, you know, we must increase CAPEX within the balance sheet of the city. The city of Joburg does not have a healthy balance sheet to attend to its bulk infrastructure problems. And that is why we are tired of going through various committees. I mean, in Ward 81, the amount of electrification issues that we deal with, they need replacement of some of the infrastructure. And part of the problem that we now have in the city of Joburg, just lastly, is that city power is now in a transition process with its security contracts. Some of the stations, power stations in the city of Joburg, have no security. And the only thing that stands between people who want to vandalize those power stations is a padlock. There's no security. And you go there, the RMUs, some of them are open, the transformers are being tampered with. There's so much that is happening in the city of Joburg that we need new leaders. That's why it's Rise Mzansi. We are not interested in what they are saying about each other and so on. Come 4 November, we are going to be in government and we are going to crack the whip. And trust me, that whip will be cracked by the residents of Joburg and not tourists from Cape Town.
0: Bosa?
6: So, Sakina, I first of all would like to address this idea of a 51% majority come the 4th of November. We saw that that didn't happen in 2016. We saw that that didn't happen in 2021. And the reality is what we saw today, when parties are not willing to work with others, are not sober enough and mature enough to be able to work with other parties. What we saw today, which ended up in people holding each other and touching each other and fighting each other, is what we'll see in council if we vote for parties that have that idea or that mentality that they can't work with others. And this is something that we have to be very aware of as residents of the city of Johannesburg. I want to secondly say the issue of spatial injustice. My colleagues have spoken to it, but I really just want to briefly go, when you talk about electricity or when you talk about infrastructure service delivery of any kind, what we can't do and what we can't allow is to reproduce the historical injustice of apartheid that we've had in this country and in this city. We can't allow that in any shape or form, and we can't allow the kind of framing or the kind of models or the kind of systems that actually set up a city to be able to be that divided and that unequal again. And then on the issue that you're raising of electricity, the biggest problem with electricity, with various services in this city, is a lack of planning. You go to Alex and you go to Snake Park and you go to many places across the city and you find the issue of overloaded transformers. And part of that, yes, there's elements of criminality here and there, but part of that is a desperation from communities that have not been planned for because of a city that has not planned for the growth or that has not even, they should be planning, but then when it happens, has not responded to the growth of the city and the population of the city. In Meriting, I was there about a week ago, and I found that again, second time, a child had died due to exposed cables. And this is a place where 17 million was announced, 17 million rand was announced in 2019 for household connections and 120 streetlights. And that is delivery and expenditure that has not happened. And that has to be accounted for, especially now when you're talking about the reality that it ultimately leads to the death of a child. And then the last point I want to make on this is that the city itself has reported that if you reduced losses from the current 27% to 15%, the city would then be able to have 35 billion that it would recover, 3.5 billion that it would recover. And so when you're talking about tariff increases, when you're recovering 3.5 billion, already that speaks to some of the revenue that can go towards making sure that you are not passing on the cost of your own inefficiency onto the residents of Johannesburg. Thank you.
0: All right. And of course, we're going to open it up to the floor now. I'll take one question per person, and please, your name and who you're directing your question to, and we'll run through them very quickly. All right.
3: Improvements, job creation, and in particular, youth unemployment within the city. Thank you.
0: Go for it while we move to the next person there. Please answer, Mr. DeLange.
7: Thank you. Just to set the record straight, if you are a wonderful debatee, you must be able to listen. God gave us ears. Okay, now, I already gave the solution for the poor of the poor, and for some reason my colleagues here didn't listen properly. There is enough grants, equitable share, and a proportion of the taxes that come in to service the poor. I did mention that. Most of us here live in the leafy suburbs. The tax base must be protected in the suburbs to make sure there is grants. There's an ESP system that looks after the poor. If the rich doesn't pay taxes, then there's nothing left for the poor.
0: Okay.
7: So can we just, it makes sense.
0: Okay, can we keep the answer short and sharp, because I want to give everyone an opportunity.
7: It's got nothing to do with this and that, whatever. I stay in a multi-purpose complex with all races. They are taxpayers. They must be protected. So let's just put that
0: okay.
7: to bed, really.
0: Can we quickly...
7: The arguments are ridiculous. Okay.
0: Just briefly answer now, that question, because we need to take one from each party.
7: We had a similar question like this. We are at 60% youth unemployment in the country. Which people are suffering the most? The poorest of the poor, white, black, Indian, and colored individuals, because their parents aren't rich enough to send them to university or to college or to tech or overseas. So what happens? I know every youngster wants to be a gangster rapper, a lawyer, a doctor, an accountant. Those people...
0: Please continue.
7: Those people are important. Maybe not the gangster rapper. Okay. But...
0: Please continue.
7: Okay.
0: But we're going to move on. Please continue. Continue. Yeah. Continue.
7: The city needs tradesmen. The city needs tradesmen. My family come from a long line of tradesmen. You need electricians, you need plumbers, you need carpenters, you need those people to uplift the city and the community. There's too many directors and deputy directors in the city. We need tradesmen to uplift the community, but on the edges, can you give me a chance, please? Your mother didn't...
0: No, Mr. DeLange. No. We're
7: listen,
0: not going to bring the mothers
7: listen,
0: in. Okay,
7: listen.
0: I'm going to park it there. Okay, Mr. DeLange.
7: Around Soweto, there's open spaces. The rest of the city doesn't have open spaces anymore. There must be priority economic zones around the Soweto area and Orange Farm site and Ivory Park. Two bold factories to teach the youth skills that they can use.
0: Okay.
7: They can go overseas with those skills. Electricians, all right, plumbers, carpenters, fitters and turners and everything. That is the solution. When companies invest in priority economic zones, they get a flat rate of maybe 15 or 10% income tax.
0: All right.
7: If there's no job stimulation, there can still be lawyers and doctors of all races. But we are, there's a brain drain of tradesmen in South Africa. My father, my okay. grandfather was tradesman.
0: Got it, got it.
7: So.
0: Got it. You said you come from
7: priority
0: a long line of
7: economic
0: tradesmen.
7: Zones
0: yes,
7: in the
0: it.
7: City of Johannesburg.
0: We
7: thank you
0: it.
7: Very much.
0: We got it. Okay, next question.
8: Hi, everyone. My name is Sandile Mkhize. I'm from Rise Mzansi. My question is to the Democratic Alliance. I wanted to ask you, plain and simply, is why should the residents of Johannesburg trust you guys again? You know, you keep mentioning things like when you started this debate is that where the DA governs, it governs better than the ANC. I mean, the bar is so low that it's pretty much the same as a wheelchair user saying that the DA can also claim it can run 100 kilometers faster than me and I'm in a wheelchair. The bar is so low, governance must be better than just a clean audit. Now, part of governance is the fact that we don't live in a two-party country, in a two-party system. You have to be able to manage coalitions, and the DA has proven that it is unable to hold a coalition in the city together to make it work. So my question is directly, why should the residents trust you again? And for everybody on the panel that is in government in the city of Johannesburg, I want you guys to know that you have failed the disabled residents of this country and of the city of Joburg. Water and electricity is life or death matters in my community, and this politicking, it is not challenges that you sometimes like to call it. It's incompetence, it's corruption, and this has led to the death of many people in my community.
0: All right. A short talk to the point, please.
1: May I respond?
0: Yes, please.
1: Thank you very much for that question. Firstly, let me just say that the DA has not stopped coalitions or have failed in managing coalitions. Let me just firstly say, the first coalition in the city of Cape Town, the current coalition, the mayor, wait, you are asking about coalitions. I'm giving you examples. Our mayoral candidate has ran a seven-party coalition in the city of Cape Town, and she managed it. In Johannesburg, we have been very clear. We have been very clear in 2021 when I was the MMC of development planning, when we were in a coalition in Johannesburg. We have decided not to work with certain parties when they have proven that they are willing to negotiate with both parties without putting principles on the table. And it was the DA caucus that told our leaders, not one individual or two individuals that had secret meetings. We had a caucus meeting when we were told there's an opportunity to put Dr. Palatse back. And when we knew the parties that were double negotiating without being transparent when they come to the DA, we've given them three options. And unfortunately, they're not here. I wish they were here. Unfortunately, they are not here. We were giving them three options to vote to keep Dr. Palatse in power. And we said, as a DA caucus, we cannot serve the residents when we have to worry about whether we will be in government in the next council meeting or not.
0: Okay.
1: So it is not the DA that have failed to manage coalitions. The DA has said we are principled. If you give your word, stick to the principle, and we will resident. That is why we need an outright majority, 50% plus one.
0: Okay, moving along. Please ask your question, sir.
9: Well, greetings to you, Sakina. Maybe before I commence with my submission, let me just express gratitude for the opportunity. My question is directed to the MMC for Human Settlement, Councillor Mlungisi Mabaso. MMC, upon your return in the department, you did make a promise to the residents of the city of Johannesburg to ensure the restoration of dignity and During your term, indeed, you have demonstrated that. You made it clear to the residents that it will not be an overnight task, but it is something that we can work towards as the city and as the people of the city of Johannesburg. Through your term, MMC, you have introduced...
0: Question, sir? Question?
9: Yes, yes, it is a question. Mm-hmm. It is a question. Through your term, MMC, you've introduced a hostel redevelopment policy in which you have appointed a program manager that is currently on the ground, and you've also introduced the policy. Can I be protected, please?
0: Yeah, please get to the question. Carry on. You on the mic.
9: You've also introduced the informal settlement upgrade policy. Furthermore, you've introduced the commercial spaces policy through JOSCO in aiming to protect our commercial spaces as the people of the land. So, MMC, can I be protected, please?
0: Sir, you are speaking. You have the mic. Please speak.
9: So, MMC, my question to you is, can you kindly please explain to us the significance of these policies and the significance of having a policy-driven approach in the city of Johannesburg? Thank you.
0: Mr. Mabaso.
4: One, two, okay.
0: And may I please appeal to both the panel and the people from the floor. Please keep the questions and the answers short and sharp, please.
4: Thank you very much. I think we have said it before, that with all the programs that you are implementing in the department, we will make sure that it accommodates everyone in the city of Johannesburg. The City of Johannesburg Council is the only municipality that has adopted and approved the redevelopment of hostels, which seeks to improve the living condition of the residents in hostels, mobilize resources for the redevelopment in hostels, but also to deal with the economic aspect of it within the hostels, because we understand that majority of the residents are unemployed. Secondly, we did identify the fragmentation in how we've been responding in the informal settlements. Hence, we introduced an informal settlement management policy in the city of Johannesburg, which seeks to coordinate all the service delivery departments so that we are able to effectively deliver services in the informal settlements, but also to coordinate our efforts in formalizing and upgrading the informal settlements. And that's why there are activities in most of the informal settlements. And over and above that, there is a report that is on its way to council where we are seeking to obtain a council resolution for the redevelopment of all the the informal settlements that we have in the city of Johannesburg. Yes, we've got 179 of them, which we are asking council to recognize so that we are able to put in resources for us to formalize the informal settlements. We have dealt with the commercial spaces that were being leased to foreign nationals. We are releasing them to South Africans so that we give them opportunity to trade in those spaces. But also, we have acquired properties in the inner city so that we repurpose them for affordable accommodation as well.
0: All right. Thank you. Next question.
10: Yeah. Thank you. Thank you. Oh, you'll hold it. All right. Thank you. I think I must start here. Thank you. Thank you. My name is Oscar Kanyane, and I'm very happy with the ANC. I want to start here. We are being undermined by being told that there is an inheritance of sort of a working city called Johannesburg. There was never such a thing as a working city of Johannesburg. You are undermining us, you are disrespecting us, because that city was not working for black people. It was working for the minorities. So what do you mean when you contest by saying there was a working city? Ms. Joella Gabion, you must never say that. But to the question, there is no imagination here of these candidates, most especially the DA and Action SA. You collapse the finances of this city and we have not forgotten. SAFM must always say this every second they get. It was Mashaba and the DA that collapsed the city. But to our scientific mayor, to our scientific mayor of the ANC, Dada Morero, I know that we have just paid for a loan of 52 billion rands to Eskom, not relying on false and bots of Facebook from DA telling us lies what is happening. Mm. What does this mean that now that we have settled that 52 billion rands and there are residents that are still going through load reductions and some are still in the dark.
0: Thank you.
10: What does it mean for our residents? But no idea in action and DA.
0: We got the question.
10: You must know your failures.
0: Mr. Moreiro? Mr. Moreiro? Are you taking it as a remark?
2: Oh, I forgot that. Yeah, no. Let me. I think one of the issues that the audience would have raised is on the settlement of the Eskom debt. But I think we need to conceptualize the challenges that we have on the cost of electricity, which has become too high and also not affordable for the city. And that is why we're also looking at other alternatives as we bring innovation into the space so that what is then charged to the customer can eventually be affordable. But thanks for the comments, and I think the comments were saying we are on the right track. Mayor Moreiro, continue and do your work.
0: I'm going to come back. Hold on. Where's the mic? Democratic Alliance. Yeah.
11: Thank you. My name's Annette Depper. I'm a councillor in the city of Joburg for 20 years, through 9 mayors. My question is to Belinda. When you were in charge of as the MMC of town planning in 2021, we approved 3 urban development frameworks for the city of Joburg to actually give affordable housing to the poor, and all 3 of those have been put on a shelf and it's been sitting there and nothing's happened with it with this ANC government we have in Joburg. So tell us, what are we going to do if we get into power?
0: Okay.
12: Thank you very much, Annette. Firstly, it was 3 years. One was Lynbrook Park, one was Frankenwald, and the ANC, EFF, PA coalition voted against it at the time. They have now played politics and tried to bring it back, but it's been sitting on a shelf for 3 years. If we come back with an outright majority, which I believe will happen, because residents are tired of mediocre service delivery, we will come back and we will implement that to make sure that the spatial planning is exactly the way it's supposed to be. And we've done it when we were in government and we'll continue to do so. Thanks.
0: Thank you. Next question. Where's the mic? Yes, sir.
10: Thank you very much, Sakina. My name is Randani Mashandule. My question is dedicated to Ashley, the incoming mayor. As discussed, there are 317 informal settlements in the city of Johannesburg. And some of the issues were discussed, which is water, sanitation, electricity, roads and land issues. My question is, what is your concrete plan for upgrading these communities? Thank you.
0: Aljamar.
13: Oh, okay. Thank you for the question. You know, there's something that's sad that's happened today here, Sakina, and I must say, you know, 1994, we forgave a people that did not want to ask for our forgiveness. You can hear in the rhetoric, you can hear that the DA and FF Plus are very racist in their approach in how they're going to deal with things. You know, they want to reintroduce apartheid through a back door. Their policies don't speak to the poor. It does not speak to our people and our issues. So what we're looking to do is that in 2007, when it comes to the issue of informal settlements, in 2007, under Parks Tau, there was a program that was introduced, the regularization program, to deal with township informal issues. So to regularize the townships, we are going to give our people dignity by regularizing their land and issue and reconnect, restart that program that the ANC introduced, and issue our people with title deeds in the informal settlement so that they can start building on that land.
0: Okay, next question. All right, Can we have the next question, please?
14: Can you please stand, Mama? She has to hold the mic. Can you please stand?
0: Next question, please.
15: Mustn't I hold the mic? I can speak louder.
0: We're listening, ma'am.
15: Good afternoon, everybody. My name is Amalia. I come from African Christian Democratic Party. And I look at everybody sitting on that line, and they will be coalescing, because like I have liaised with many of you on different issues, we talk about the IFP, we talk housing for Ward 82, you never came back. We talk DA, ran Ward 82 Region B for 2 decades. When I say 2 decades, I mean 20 years. And what have they done for us?
0: I hate to push you, ma'am, but we need the question. We're running out of time.
15: You were allocated allotted funds at a time. I remember asking you to give us dignity, water, power, etc. Councillor Stewart. And the answer was, I'm sorry, the funding for this area wasn't sufficient. Because the parameters didn't allow it. What are you going to do about that now?
0: Okay, thank you. There's the question.
5: Yes,
4: okay. No, I think I need to respond to this one. Firstly, the Frankenwald, we've submitted the report, it has been approved, the construction is started. The construction is started. We are building houses, Councillor. We are at work. Secondly, the Central Park. There is a report which we tabled in council that has been approved. We are entering into a partnership in Central Park to deliver RDP houses in Region B. We are delivering RDP houses here through Central Park. It was approved by council. That report was served in council and it was approved.
0: All right.
4: Yeah.
0: All right.
4: We are at work.
0: Okay. We are fast out of time. If there's no one else, we are going to bring it to a close. And I think I must thank you, ladies and gentlemen, for enlightening us about what is going on in the city of Johannesburg. And of course, we've heard about your plans. We've seen what you've done, what you've not done. And I think for the residents of the city of Johannesburg, they're hoping for a better future. And what is clear is that there will be coalitions. As to who will go into coalition with whom, that remains to be seen. And this is, of course, where we have to leave it for today. Thank you so much, all the parties this afternoon, the Freedom Front Plus. We also had Al Jamaa, Action SA, Democratic Alliance, the ANC, also ACDP, IFP, Rise Mzansi, and Bosa. Thank you so much to all of you. And with that, that's all our time here on Updated Noon. And it's over to the studio in Auckland Park with Ashraf.

0: Thank you to Sakina and the team on the top stories. Dr. Mthethwa Tonyati reappointed Eskom board chairperson at concerns over low number of women on contraceptives in Gauteng. For SAFM News, I am Onde Lambana and a very good afternoon. Eskom board chairperson Dr. Mthethwa Tonyati has been reappointed for another three-year term. The announcement was made by the Minister of Electricity and Energy, Dr. Kgosietso Ramakgopa. Nyati's initial term was scheduled to conclude at the end of October, but Cabinet has approved a three-year extension, allowing him to retain the position for the coming 3 years. Dr. Nyati is expected to spearhead what the minister has described as the Eskom 2.0 strategy, a forward-looking roadmap aimed at delivering reliable and affordable electricity.
1: If it ain't broken, why fix it? So we're happy to say that the cabinet has taken a decision that Dr. Mthethwa Tonyati is best suited to continue on that.

0: Inspector says heavy traffic has been reported on the N1 between Mokopane and Bulugwane since this morning.
1: The total of 4,097 vehicles were passing per hour in 3 hours. The peak was at around 8 o'clock in the morning. Motorists are urged to be patient, maintain a safe following distance, avoid speeding and overtaking on solid lanes, expect delays towards the ZCC pilgrimage and weekend events.
0: On election news, ANC national chairperson Gwede Mantashe says he believes there are individuals who are using party members to destabilize the ANC in the Eastern Cape. His comments reflect recent court challenges of some ANC members against the party. On Tuesday, the High Court in Makanda dismissed two members' application to nullify candidate lists of the party ahead of the local government elections. Earlier this year, the ANC failed to hold its Eastern Cape elective conference after it was successfully interdicted. Mantashe is currently leading an ANC election campaign in the Gqagqagqwa district.
2: If you want the whole list of Eastern Cape not to be, not to contest elections, obviously you are an agent of something else. It's not yourself. So we're not looking at those individuals. We're looking at the actual initiator of that process, who is behind those individuals. So those individuals, one, who is funding them? Why is that person interested in funding them on this issue, which is malicious by nature? And if you allow that malice to take form, you must appreciate that you are going to be in trouble as the Eastern Cape.
0: The National Empowerment Fund and the Unemployment Insurance Fund say their new 1 billion rand SMME Development and Employment Partnership Program will unlock at least 30,000 jobs across various sectors of the economy. The entities launched the fund in Johannesburg today. The joint investment is an intervention to expand access to finance, bolster business sustainability, advance intervention to expand access to finance, bolster business and broad-based BEE objectives, and strengthen collaboration in development finance. The Gauteng Health Department says it's concerned about the low number of women who are on contraceptives in the province. The concern comes on the eve of World Contraception Day. The aim of the day is to raise awareness of the importance of contraception, debunk myths and misconceptions, as well as inform communities about their reproductive rights. The department spokesperson Steve Mabona says just over 30% of women access contraceptive services in the province, which is below the projected goal.
3: As the Gauteng Department of Health, we are concerned about the low uptake of contraceptives among women of reproductive age. Although contraceptives are available free of charge at public healthcare facilities, just over 32% of eligible women accessed contraceptive services during the first quarter of the 2026-2027 financial year. Now, that is against the target, which is 43%.
0: Recapping the top story, Eskom board chairperson Dr. Mthethwa Nyathi has been reappointed for another three-year term. The announcement was made by the Minister of Electricity and Energy, Dr. Hosi Ntshora Makgopa. I'm Mondela Mbana for SAFM News headlines at 3:30.
4: Welcome to your National Pulse Sport. We'll kick off with soccer. Coach Pitso Mosimane begins his new era with Bafana Bafana tomorrow as South Africa hosts Guinea in their opening 2027 AFCON qualifier at Orlando Stadium. And in rugby, the Wallabies reshuffle their backline for Sunday's showdown with the Springboks in Perth. We'll find out more at around 3:30.
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7: Right, so what do you make of that? You heard that on the news, the chairperson of Eskom, Mthethwa Nyathi, on his way out unless he's reappointed as the board chair of Eskom. And now you know, in fact, he has been reappointed. So he's been pronouncing over the last few days that his time is up. He's been reappointed by, you know, the cabinet, by the Minister of Electricity. So he'll continue for 3 more years. So, you know, when we talk about elections, it's like 5 more years. In this case,

0: 3 more years. What's your reaction to that? Perhaps one word on the man who is not in executive control of Eskom, but certainly has overseen the board and has a brilliant record of great leadership wherever he's been. What's your thoughts on that? Give me your one word on that, by the way, just one word to describe the fact that Eskom's now chair will continue for 3 more years. 086-000-2032, WhatsApp 0614-104-107, text or voice note, and you can call in, well, live or real, we'll bang those voice notes. You can also post on social media. Hashtag the National Pulse when you do that. Tag SFM Radio and do tag me, Ashraf Ganda. So, for many people, Wednesday was the Friday, but today's Friday again, because it's one of those weeks, isn't it? So I guess that some people are on holiday, traveling around the country, and perhaps you're listening to the show for the very first time. Well, it's called the National Pulse. We are in touch with what the nation feels right now, what their pulse rate is. So we're in touch with all of that. My name is Ashraf Ganda. Wonderful to connect with you. We're going to talk more. We will chat to the Minister of Electricity after 4 o'clock. Looking forward to that conversation about that appointment, the reappointment of the chairperson, Mdetu Nyati, coming up. So that comes up. But first things first, we'll pick up on that story we touched on yesterday regarding the ANC's position with regard to General Fani Masemola and Senzo Nkunu. That comes up next.
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0: There's also a significant development regarding the NYDA, the National Youth Development Agency, and the NEF, the National Empowerment Fund, putting together a 100 million rand deal for youth-owned businesses. That comes up later on, and you may want to comment on the goings-on at the United Nations General Assembly. Yesterday, we've had the Israeli leader Netanyahu talking, and he pronounced on a whole range of things, but also there was, as expected, a massive walkout as well. So anything you want to raise on that and any other issues, local and global, bring it on. Now let's talk global now. We touched on this yesterday. The activists and the Citizens Forum has accused the ANC MP Kusela Sangoni of shielding the police minister on special leave, Senzo Nkunu, at the expense of suspended National Police Commissioner General Fani Masemola. The forum, speaking through Dennis Bloom, says that that line of questioning has run the other way for months, not holding the ministers to account. Linked to that, of course, is something we touched on yesterday, where the ANC perspective has been that the Fani Masemola should have pushed back when Senzo Nkunu made some suggestions to shut down certain investigations. He should have pushed back, and he was wrong in doing that. So let's pick up on that. First things first, just to remind you, this is what the ANC MP Kusela Sangoni said on Wednesday.
5: The framework on the professionalization of the public service and what I referred to in the management of the political administrative interface has long identified these issues that Honorable Cameron raises. And as real as they are, there are attempts that were made in government to ensure that that political interface, administrative interface, is handled appropriately. Amongst them were an accounting officer feels that an instruction that is given by a political authority, the executive authority, is unlawful. They may request that executive authority to put it in writing. He ought to have known, and he should know, and I'm quite certain that he is aware that that power resides within him.
0: Okay, I mean, so that's what she said. The question is, like, and there's something we raised yesterday. She may well be right, or the ANC may well be right, but the question is it now the time to talk and finger Fani Masemola, where in fact you should actually be talking about the suspended ANC Minister of Police? Now, one may say, well, in fact, the ANC has taken action. But if that were the case, or that is the case, why? What would be the reasons to bring up the issues around General Fani Masemola? There's a lot of grey areas on that. We'll get a perspective of the ANC's chief whip, and that is Imdumiseni Ntuli. Thank you for joining us. You're live on the National Pulse.
6: Good afternoon, Ashraf, and good afternoon to your listeners, and thanks for inviting us into your show.
0: Thank you. And I mean, understandably, there were some people even on yesterday's show rather critical of the ANC in terms of, like, we hear you, but, like, what's the benefit in now targeting one person, whereas, in fact, a lot of it, the vent should be against the actual minister, suspended police minister anyway, right? Give us your perspective.
6: Ashraf, let me explain this, what has really happened. And unfortunately, the discussion in the ad hoc committee coincided with the time at which General Masemola is being discharged from the charges that were imposed against him. And they think that what the Honorable Kusela Sangone was doing was a reaction which has been decided by the NPA, which is not the case. It's a coincidence that while we are dealing with our report, and we are now at the point at which we were discussing the instruction issued by the Minister of Police, it so happened that part of what we made as our own findings as the ANC, the instruction from the minister was unlawful, and that a director general, including a national commissioner of police, has an obligation not to abide with an illegal and unlawful instruction. Now, what we understand, which has not been properly explained, Ashraf, is that there are instances in the past where some of our best civil servants and DGs would have acted to refuse to carry out an instruction that is illegal and unlawful. And some of them may have suffered the consequences of being fired or being expelled from their employment. We understand that. But be that as it may, we think that it's important to put things into proper perspective, because we're talking about the law here. It's not about the sentiment. It's not about how we feel about General Masemola. And we've been very clear that we are not saying on the basis of that finding, certain actions must be taken against General Masemola, because he is not responsible for an unlawful instruction. But we are saying, in terms of the authority that he carries as a senior civil servant of our country, he had a responsibility to respond to the minister and say, I am not going to carry an illegal and unlawful instruction, and see what the minister does with that response. So that is the point that we're making. And it's unfortunate that Mr. Dennis Bloom and his company have now turned this thing into a political football, instead of properly understanding the context within which the ANC study group was raising the matter in the ad hoc committee.
0: All right, I hear that. I mean, what would be your bottom line? I mean, simply to raise what you think is wrong, or to actually, and this is what's coming through, to actually protect ANC leaders, even though that leader is suspended?
6: No, that is a diversion. The argument that we're protecting an ANC leader is a diversion. Listen to the first finding we've made. We're saying Minister Mthuli acted unlawful. As a minister, I was a member of the ANC and my colleague in the National Executive Committee. Secondly, we are saying that the institutions of the state, which are responsible for dealing with conduct that is inconsistent with the law, must do their work in dealing with what Minister Mthuli has done. We don't have that authority as parliament to arrest him or to do anything in particular, except making findings and making recommendations to the relevant authority. Now, we are then saying, but even when he issued that instruction was not issued to an ordinary person on the street. It was issued to our National Commissioner of Police, who has not only taken an oath in terms of the Constitution of the Republic, but who's a senior civil servant who understands very well what the Constitution imposes on him in relation to how he must respond to unlawful and illegal instructions directed at him. And we're not condemning Masemura for doing that. We're making a finding because that is an objective truth, that when he was given that instruction, there is no evidence of him writing back to the minister and say, you are wrong, I'm not going to do this because it's illegal. That's a point that we're making. And if we're not going to make that finding, out of fear that other people are going to exaggerate this to be a defense to an ANC member who happens to be a minister of police, we think that would be a deviation of truth on our part as public representatives.
0: Yes, I mean, I get that, and I'm quoting, you know, Kusela Dikos from her point of view, and you know, on her tweet saying what has been obviously spoken about in your communications anyway, right? If given an, and I'm quoting, if given an unlawful instruction by a minister, a director general must refuse to implement the instruction because public officials have a constitutional duty to act within the law. Executing an illegal mandate can lead to personal accountability, irregular expenditure charges, and legal liability. Now, and that's very clear in terms of you amplifying exactly what has already been said, right? So I get that. What does this say, however, about the climate of relationships between ministers and DGs and others in high-ranking officials, where, in fact, too much of this type of thing may well have slipped by because there is no pushback, because it talks about a culture of just acceptance?
6: That is a matter that, as parliamentarians, we need to apply our minds on and decide whether there is an additional legislation which is required, because some of our DGs are raising, we have heard them raising genuine concerns that, look, we sometimes resist this thing of being given an unlawful instruction, and unfortunately, we don't get sufficient protection and end up losing our jobs and be unemployed. And of course, that has got consequences for themselves and their families. We understand that, and we fully understand that General Masemula might have been confronted by that reality. Hence, instead of confronting the issue with the minister, he was somehow playing along. I mean, if you followed what was happening, that, of course, he disagreed with the immediate shutdown of PKTT and all that. But in a way, the department, under his leadership, was moving along or playing along the processes that the minister had wanted to be done. It's a matter that we need to pay attention to, but it cannot be, but that because there is a threat of being fired, a senior civil servant at that level will not stand up and say, I'm prepared to face consequences, but I can't play along in an exercise that is intended to undermine my oath of office and the Constitution of the Republic.
0: Okay, point made. Now we know that Masemola has been reinstated, right? What would you like to see happen to him besides you?
6: We're very happy. Yeah. Firstly, we're very happy, Ashraf, that he's been reinstated, because it's quite clear that the reason for his arrest were wrong. That is reinstated. The African National Congress study group in Parliament is very excited about that. And we are not saying this finding must impede on his performance. All we are saying is that what are the lessons that as a nation and as parliamentarians we must learn out of this? Because we are not making a recommendation that therefore certain actions must be taken against him. We are not saying that. But the finding is a finding. You can't run away from the finding, because findings are not sentimental, Ashraf. They are on the basis of an objective exercise. You get it out when you are engaging with the facts before you.
0: Let's leave it at that. I think you've made your point very clearly. Appreciate your time, the ANC's Chief Whip, and that's Chief Whip Indumiseni Ntuli. Thank you for your time here on the National Pulse. 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
9: If we have rights, shouldn't we also have opinions? SAFM, leading the conversations that move us.
0: Right, let's get to your comments. I did say I want to feel what you feel, so your pulse rate racing, I'm sure. Here we are.
10: So there is absolutely no belief when it comes to the ANC about wanting to do the right thing. In the case of Masemola versus Mkunu, the ANC will always protect their cadres. They see absolutely nothing wrong with Mkunu and what he's done. Hence, they are protecting him. They want him to return. It is one of Cyril's pals. So, no. He must be fired. I mean, the fact that he's still earning a fat salary and he has all his benefits still. No. And Masemola must get back to work.
0: Well, I mean, look, Masemola's back to work already. So anyway, that's one. Number two, you're saying the ANC sees nothing wrong with Nkunu. I beg to differ. I mean, not just with my chat to the chief whip, who made it very clear with regard to their official position, but in fact, their official position in terms of documentation confirms that they feel that he's done wrong. So in that case, whatever they feel privately, I don't know, but publicly they've been very clear that he's done wrong. Right, we'll get to other comments from you as soon as we can. Here's an interesting thought about men taking the lead regarding, you know, gender-based violence and femicide that has so plagued our country. The Gauteng Community Safety Department says it hopes today's men-led march against gender-based violence will start to shift the burden of prevention from survivors to perpetrators and bystanders of abuse. The march itself took place in Kwatema in Ekurhuleni, which obviously is very topical, as you know, in terms of at least 9 people being killed in that extended Ekurhuleni region. So let's find out more about it on this issue with Neria Hlakotsa, the SABC News reporter who's covered that story. Neria, thanks for joining us. You're on the pulse.
11: Good afternoon, and good afternoon for having. Thank you for having me.
0: Well, you know, we often have a march, and we have another march, but some marches are more significant than others. Would this fall into that very significant category of marches?
11: I mean, indeed, I think one would say it is a significant march, and it was attended well by the men who were actually leading this march. And it obviously comes at the back of what we have been witnessing, where, you know, 9 women were found murdered in Ekurhuleni and at least one other woman in Soweto. And in this march, the men were saying that they cannot just sit by and watch as women get killed and women are abused. So this was essentially men standing up against the gender-based violence and femicide.
0: And in standing up, I mean, besides marching, what did they say? They must have had, a clear mission and a mission statement to that. What did they say?
11: Look, today, more than anything, it was to raise awareness. And not only awareness, also speak about the programs that, the various departments are offering, you know, from the Department of Social Development, among other things that they were talking about, were the programs where they are now reaching out to even the young boys, where they are saying that it is better to deal with this issue while the men are still young. We were speaking to one of the officials who were saying at this point it's better to look at the young kids because it is at homes where these challenges start. And if we let the young ones grow up and also become potential perpetrators, then we will not win the battle against the gender-based violence. We also heard from various men who were also there to say, you know, they are starting now to change the conversations that they are having around their friends when they are sitting on the corners or whatever, to remind men essentially to respect women, to remind men that gender-based violence cannot continue as it's happening. And I think a stark thing, you know, it was a stark reminder to most of the men today when one of the speakers even said, you know, you might think the issue of gender-based violence is something you see on TV until it knocks at your door, until it is your mother, until it is your sister. So today it was essentially more than anything to remind men, more than anything, to stand up, to remind men that gender-based violence cannot go unchecked, and to remind men that it is also their responsibility. It can always be the responsibility of women. If you remember, Ashraf, yesterday, MEC Faith Mazibuko also said something similar to this, to say that it cannot always be women at the forefront of marches where we see women marching against gender-based violence, yet you find in most cases that the perpetrators are the men. So men cannot sit anymore. They can't just watch things happen and expect women to be the one that are standing up.
0: Well, I mean, we do know that the Gauteng Community Safety Department has been very much a part of the marches, mm-hmm. and as part of that, right, the department's Jeff Kaba made this point, saying as men within communities, we need to continue because it is not the first time that we are marching, and it is not the first time that we are engaging in terms of the issues that are confronted by women. We need to continue until there is change that begins to rise within communities that we all live in. Now, give me your quick thoughts before we get to news headlines on this issue. One thing is marching, but are there practical steps for significant that must be applied that will see significant change ASAP?
11: Yeah, in fact, this is what we were even putting to in terms of questions, in terms of what they're doing. And this is where they were saying at the minute, as departments, the best they can do is run these programs, because you can only do so much, because there's also, remember, the part of law enforcement which will enforce the law. So with them, it's the psychology part of it. It's the programs that they run on the side, but also it's the education that they have to continue bringing to the communities, because if they are not exposing this to the communities, giving men the platforms also, then it will look like it's nothing that is not close to their communities. And that's why today they were just basically mostly talking about the programs that they offer out there that are there to assist the communities, be it in Ekurhuleni, be it in Soweto, or anywhere really across Gauteng.
0: Okay, well, that's where we can leave it. Appreciate your time. And let's hope there's something significant. I think that is correct, that men must take the lead on this issue. That is why often the conversations we've had where people are blaming the police only, as if, like, you know, if people wish to commit the crime, the only people that should stop them are the police. Well, what about themselves and their own families? Think about that. Here's the news headlines with Ondela Mbana.
12: Thank you, Ashraf, and a very good afternoon. On the news headlines, members of the public have just more than 1 month to comment on a proposed bill that could see employers paying steep fines for employing unregistered foreign nationals. Eskom board chairperson Dr. Mteto Nyati has been reappointed for another three-year term. The announcement was made by the Minister of Electricity and Energy, Dr. Hosiendu Ramakgopa, and ANC President Cyril Ramaphosa has expressed his concern about the rising levels of criminality in the country. A full update follows at the top of the hour.
13: This is SAFM Sport with Zai Khan.
0: Zai, there's no question you cannot ignore that the beginning of the Pitso Mosimane era has, well, just about started.
10: Oh, welcome back to Bafana, Pitso. Straight into an AFCON qualifier. So, yeah, no gentle introduction for Pitso. And, you know, he's also quite vocal about shedding light on his selections, especially the likes of the Mamelodi Sundowns right back Thabang Matuidi. And this is for the opening AFCON qualifier. The 27-year-old has gone for an extended period without competitive football at Polokwane City before making the move to Sundowns, where he finally returned to action in last weekend's FIFA African Asian Pacific Cup clash against Al Ahli. Now, Matuidi was part of the Bafana squad at the World Cup, and Mosimane says his inclusion now is about maintaining continuity while keeping a close eye on players beyond their recent game time.
14: And unfortunately, as a coach, you know how it is. Our jobs are, you've got to tell the before, right? And mostly football, you guys tell after, right? If he was right or wrong. And if he's wrong, we know that we're going to get the grill out of it, right? And if we are right, that's why we are coaches, you know? So, yeah, we do our research. I've followed my people all the way. All the way. Ever since I've been given opportunity to be able to be a Bafana coach, I've just researched everything and everywhere long before I signed the contract, Mark. So I've been checking.
10: That's the Bafana coach, Pitso Mosimane, on the National Pulse. Bafana take on Guinea tomorrow, 3 p.m. You can catch it live on SABC Sport. In the meantime, Lesotho, they begin their 2027 Africa Cup of Nations qualifying campaign against Niger in Accra today, 5 p.m., with coach Bob Mafoso insisting their world ranking will count for little once the game gets underway. Likwena face a difficult road to qualification with African heavyweights Morocco and Gabon also in their group. And Mafoso says that it makes a positive start against Niger all the more important.
15: We should consider ourselves lucky that there are no injuries or any health issues that up to today. We still have a training session, of course. So that in itself makes our preparations, we are happy with our preparations. And we think being happy with the preparations makes us ready for tomorrow. Like I said, we still have one training session to do, at the stadium today, and we'll take things from there.
10: On to more soccer. Banyana coach Desiree Ellis has named a strong 24-player squad for next month's Olympic qualifying doubleheader against Madagascar in Bloemfontein. Captain Rafilwe Jane returns alongside Linda Motlalo, while Temi Khatlana and Hilda Magaya headline the attack. South Africa face Madagascar on the 9th and 13th of October as they begin their bid to return to the Olympic Games for the first time since 2016. On to rugby, and Dwayne Vermeulen says the Springboks are not taking the Wallabies lightly, despite the test coming immediately after their demanding rugby's greatest rivalry series against New Zealand. South Africa face Australia in a one-off test at Optus Stadium in Perth on Sunday, would kick off at 11:45 in the morning. The Boks arrive in Perth after beating the All Blacks 43-28 in Baltimore to secure a 3-1 series victory. But Vermeulen says the changes to the team do not mean that they will drop in intensity.
16: It's a team that's on the rise, and they are playing really well. So you know, we have to prepare well, and we had these 2 weeks, and it's not 2 weeks that we had off. We had 2 weeks of proper prep with the guys and giving the guys enough time and opportunity to run through their players and understand their roles going into this game. So I think the big thing for us is just a major point for the guys who are getting an opportunity is to focus on them and the way they need to play and the way they need to execute their game.
17: In the meantime, the Stormers will put their faith in youth when they open their URC campaign against Connacht in Galway tonight. Former junior box captain Riley Norton starts, while Yakin Ahmed, Ezekiel Ngobeni and Ollie Reid could make their competition debuts from the bench. The Stormers won on their last visit to Galway, but face a Connacht side riding a five-match winning streak. And finally, Formula One, George Russell will start the Azerbaijan Grand Prix from pole after dominating qualifying in Baku. The Mercedes driver topped all three sessions, with Charles Leclerc second and Oscar Piastri third. Lewis Hamilton qualified sixth for Ferrari, while Max Verstappen starts eighth. Championship leader Kimi Antonelli had a nightmare session, hitting the wall and qualifying only 16th. That's your National Pulse Sport. I'll take the checkered flag right here. More sport, top of the hour. I'm Zai Khan.
0: And I'll tell you what, we better not mess up in the game against Guinea, because if that's the case, they'll say Guinea foul. That cannot happen on day one.
17: Foul?
0: Yeah.
17: Mess a up? Foul on
0: Guinea. Work it out.
17: I love the wordplay. Thank you, Ashraf.
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0: Right, we're going to get to another issue regarding protests against the N2 wall in Cape Town. You know, it's a hotly contested wall, as you know. But before that, fingers on the pulse, let's get a sense of what you're thinking.
20: Hi, good afternoon, Ashraf and SAFM listeners. Yeah, it's a good thing to see men marching on this issue of gender-based violence. But in order for us as South African society to change the culture of toxic masculinity among young people, it is important for men, level-headed men, also to step into the role of mentoring our young boys, so that they, when they are grown up, that they will respect women. But this thing needs a cultural change. We need to change the culture, and at this point in time, we are only treating this thing very symptomatic. That's my point of view.
0: Well, I hear that about the culture, and something I've spoken about often, the whole culture of the way we do things must change.
21: Good afternoon, it's Constantly speaking here. Hey, look, my brother, you see, the issue of Senzo Mchunu is very, very sensitive, because Senzo Mchunu is keep on getting money without working, and while he's the one that being blamed pertaining the issue of the PKTT. Therefore, the ANC and the Ramaphosa, because Ramaphosa is the president, he's supposed to act on this thing and fire that man, because he's earning our money without working.
0: Okay, I mean, he's not the only one. There's a whole culture in terms of the way we do things to find someone that feel they've done wrong, even if they're not convicted, and to have them suspended until that plays out. Now, I know there's a counter call to that, to say, what stops you from firing the minister? And maybe he ought to be, as many may say, right? But thank you for raising that issue. Here's another on that issue.
1: Afternoon, Ashraf, younger in the Vale. Ashraf, if we want to fix subs, we need to be fair, you know, and stop this, you know, choosing factions. I mean, it was Masemula himself. He's on the record to say he knew the instruction was unlawful. And, you know, not following this unlawful instruction in the public sector can be a career limiting. I mean, he said so himself. Now, why should we absorb him? Because he knew what he was doing was unlawful, but for the sake of his career, that's what he meant. So come on, guys, let us be, you know, let us be fair.
0: Well, I mean, I agree that that's why my point to the chief whip of the ANC to say, doesn't that, it's less about Masemola, more about the culture within leadership in many of our institutions where you know that best you not oppose someone, you will be out of a job and there's no comeback for you. So what you do, you just toe the line. What that has done is compromise leadership across the board. But the point that maybe that's the big takeout. How are you going to change that? And he did say we need to relook at the rules. So interesting thought there. JJ in Polokwane, hi.
2: Ashraf, good day, good day. I want to talk about this issue of Masemola, and I will be talking from experience myself because I was a public servant. Up until today, Masemola didn't do anything wrong, and he was not going to do anything wrong. When you are working in that area, even up to the junior clerk, they won't say to you, no, this one I won't do because it's illegal. They will do it. They will indicate to you in a manner that defeats the human resource in a workplace. Masemola simply sat back, wrote a word call and say, I'm taking this direction. And it was not having an end point, but he said, we will do it in this way. And that is to indicate that I'm not going to do the way you are telling me because it's illegal. And the minister himself saw that he's not going to do it. Then he has done it when Masemola was not there. So there is no issue of finding on Masemola. They can do whatever they want to do. They can say whatever they want to say. Masemola didn't do it and he was not going to do it.
0: Okay, point made. Period. He didn't do it. Got that, JJ in Polokwane. I can tell you what, there's going to be further comments on that, including the fact that the, Eskom's chair, Mthethwa Nyathi, now extended his position as the chair for 3 more years. He's been extended. We're going to chat to the Minister of Electricity about that later. You can give your own thoughts on that. Good choice, bad choice to extend the position. What does that mean? What's your reaction?
22: Are we ready for a real conversation? SAFM, leading the conversations that move us.
0: Tell you what's a real conversation. The issue of that N2 wall. You know, we had the Berlin Wall. Remember the image that creates separating East Berlin from West Berlin, or capitalist free, so-called free West Berlin from communist East Berlin. Well, what about the divide between Cape Town's poorer communities and some of its wealthier suburbs? That issue has come under scrutiny once again, with residents taking to the streets to protest against the city's N2 wall. It's costing them 114 million rands, and they're questioning who gets to enjoy, you know, that sense of safety and resources. The Movement for Care took its campaign against the N2 to the Sea Point Promenade on Heritage Day. Let's find out more about what they really want. The Movement for Care's co-founder is Akolile Ntumwala. Thanks for joining us. You're on the National Pulse.
23: Good afternoon, and thank you for having me.
0: Okay, let's start with this. You're clearly opposing that N2 wall, right? The from the Cape Town City, they've made the point it's been a necessary wall to protect people being attacked when they're driving on that road. In the light of our massive crime sweeps around the country, is that not a fair point?
23: It's not. The city's own statistics, when you've looked at them, which have been released by the city, they are on the city's website. They have shown that out of just over 8,000 cases that are reported on the N2, there's about 80 that would have been crime-related, which means it's just about 1% of incidents that are crime-related on the N2. 99%, about 99% of those cases are people's cars who break down, who then are able to call law enforcement, and there have been no criminal attacks. At the same time, murder statistics in Khayelitsha, in 1 year, about 500 to 600 people die in Khayelitsha, inside of Khayelitsha, not on the N2. So our question is, why is less than or about 1% of crime incidents being prioritized when a murder rate of about 500 to 600, that's about a country's murder rate. If you look at, and that's what has been reported, the murder rate of Wales and England combined is the same as the murder rate of Khayelitsha in 1 year. Why are people of Khayelitsha not being prioritized?
0: Okay, I hear that. If what you're saying, and you're saying statistics prove that, then what about the other story, which we may talk about whether it's right or has any validity, which is cities tend to prevent the commercial flow into a city, and that road, the N2, is used by people who get off the airport and then get into the cities or wherever they are. So it may have less numbers, but it's a significant commercial connector. I mean, do you get that point?
23: It is, but people's lives are more important. People's lives and black and colored people's lives are more important. And the question people have been asking is, why are they not being prioritized? The city and the mayor also continues to say that it's also to keep the people of Khayelitsha, Barcelona, Bonteville safe. The mayor never consulted those people. We took the opportunity for us to do that. We engaged with over 200 people in Woodstock, in Barcelona, in Langa, in Bonteville, in Khayelitsha. None of these people knew about the war. They were never consulted. And all of them were saying the city can't spend hundreds of millions of rand while those people don't have toilets, don't have homes, don't have sanitation services, which are all conditions that lead to crime in those communities.
0: All right. What would you like to therefore see happen? I mean, you've voiced your protest. This has been an ongoing protest, right? But practically, as opposed to emotionally, what would you like to see happen?
23: What the city needs to do, again, the N2, first of all, is the responsibility of SANRAL. What the city should have done is they should have engaged with SANRAL and make sure that SANRAL upgrades the palisades that are already there. Now the city is using money. The city of Cape Town is responsible for municipal roads. The N2 is a national road. The city should have engaged with SANRAL to make sure that SANRAL upgrades the palisades that are already there. Because essentially what we know, that a wall is going to hide and divide people. It's going to hide the people. It's going to hide the poverty. That's what this is all about. And once that poverty is hidden, there won't be any pressure for the city to upgrade those communities, because that's something that will be hidden. They should have done that. Then they should have engaged those communities to ask them, if they have 114 million rands or 118 million rands, go to the people and ask and tell them, you have 118 million rands. What would work best for the people? And the people must decide themselves what that money should be spent on, so that it keeps their communities safe as well.
0: Okay, let's leave it at that. I mean, maybe just the last thing. Do you think communities really have the power to decide it? I'm not just talking about the Western Cape, but in other communities which are run by different party-led municipalities. I mean, how many examples of that where people in leadership really give the communities what they want? Quick answer on that?
23: And that's part of the problem, because for us, this is not just about the wall. It's about who decides on the budget. The city has a 90 billion rands budget. Who gets to decide what that money is spent on? Our constitutional participatory, our constitutional democracy says that people should be deciding. And that's the fault of local government. And again, it's not just the DA-led city of Cape Town. It's municipalities across board.
0: And that's a big question. Who decides? Who gets your vote? And what is the power of your vote? Thanks for your time on this, I think, a very, very important issue. And that's Akolile Ntwala, the Movement for Care's co-founder. Thanks for that, raising that issue. I'm expecting people in the Cape in particular to respond. So let's hear you out.
4: 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But which ones are true? SABC News doesn't just report. We verify in every language, in every community, from the Eastern Cape to the Northern Cape, from Soweto to Sea Point.
5: Fact checked. Impartial. Yours. Wherever you go, whatever you hear, carry the truth with you. SABC News, the truth that travels with you.
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0: Let's take Mzansi to not Rustenburg, Luxembourg. It's a big difference between the two, and that means supporting them. So if you're able to support them in terms of their fundraising, their urgent need for funds, I think check it out. I think it's really important. You'll get even further details on the SAFM website. Well, let's talk about other issues around money. The city of Tshwane has secured a high court judgment against the Mpumalanga Economic Growth Agency, that's the MEGA, M-E-G-A, over unpaid municipal services at the Ikandastria Industrial Park. Now, MAGA was initially ordered to pay 231 million rands. That debt has now grown to 461 million rands, with the court giving the agency now 10 days to settle the amount. Somebody, I'm already thinking, somebody has to pay for that. And where does, you know, in this case here, the Economic Growth Agency get the money from? Eugene Modise is with me, the Deputy Executive Mayor and MMC for Finance in that region. Appreciate your time, Deputy Mayor. Thanks for joining us on The Pulse.
25: Thank you very much, Atpa, and good day to you and your listeners, and happy Heritage Month.
0: Thank you. Let's talk about the clout this judgment has given you.
25: Yeah, this judgment is regrettable, and actually it was not supposed to be. I'm saying this because I want to share with you and your listeners the genesis and the history of this judgment. We had several meetings with MEGA, and I included the MEC in our last meeting just to find each other. But what the MEGA has done, and it's something that we appreciate, I'm referring to the first time we met, they invested in the services of two reputable auditing firms to assess, investigate, interrogate what we are submitting. But fortunately, they came to the same conclusion and agreed with us that MEGA is owing us. Then we disconnected. Unfortunately, there's one client which is paying and paying regularly, and we respect that client, is Royal, which is dealing with a Harvey tiles and other things that are building related. And then they went to court and they won the judgment. And the judge was fair because this client is paying and is paying on time. But I myself went to the industrial park, spoke to the CEOs of different companies that this is going to happen, will be disconnected, and in the process you lose profits and your business and your clients. Then the arrogant CFO who came in late said to us, no, the city is owing them. You know, I was disappointed. I couldn't understand where does that come from. I even doubted that this is a reputable CFO. Then we didn't stop there because we wanted to nourish the IGR relationship. We spoke to MEGA on a number of occasions that this is going to happen. Ultimately, we are going to disconnect you. Look now, the taxpayers are paying more than half of the 231 million rand. And again, Ashraf, The other addition will be the cost of the lawyers and the advocates, which was unnecessary. But now, as we speak, we are about to attach the count. Imagine if we attach the count, if they fail to pay. It means there's a likelihood of their employees not getting payments on time, and other service providers to them will be suffering because we will prioritize ourselves. And the people of Bromo Springs are struggling with what I think you know, which is unfortunate. That money was supposed to help us in refurbishing the water treatment plant of Bromo Springs. But the arrogance, which was unnecessary, have led us to be here.
0: Okay, let's then talk about the implications now. So there's a debt judgment, right? You made the point already that that figure has already soared from 231 million rand to 461 million rand. So that's almost double, right? Slightly less than that, I get that. What happens next?
25: No, we are waiting for the 10 days. We are waiting for the response. But I want to caution them here on this platform that if they attempt to appeal, we will go to court. Definitely we will win, but the other factor that will attach in the cost is that whoever is taking this to court individually will be liable for the cost, because this is unnecessary and it's to call for. You can't use water and electricity and don't pay. It can't happen.
0: Okay, you've given them 10 days. Has there been any unofficial conversations as opposed to an official response?
25: No, I spoke to the city manager today and the CFO. Did they respond? They've never responded yet, but I think they will give them till next week. And we want to nourish the IGR relationship. We are not here to fight. There's no necessity for us to fight. We must serve our people. That's our preoccupation.
0: If they say they don't have the money, is what I expect.
25: No, they haven't. They haven't cited debt. I mean, if you don't have money, Asraf, why do we employ the services of audit firms, two of them? And then when we don't have money, because we are government to government, we sit down, we draft an agreement of payment plan, and we do the payments. When they get their chunk of from the provincial government and national, then they can pay us. In the process, we have a relationship. The clients, the business there, cannot offload people because of unemployment and disconnections.
0: Okay, so for now they're paying the price, if they are, for a complete communication breakdown, and that may stem from what you may have called the arrogance in dealing with you in the first place. Yeah.
25: Yes, you know the sad part now is that they can't negotiate outside the 231 million rand because it's a judgment. It says they must. So yeah. There will be the initial payment. They can make arrangement on the other 200 plus million, which they cost themselves.
0: Yeah, and somebody's going to have to pay for that, unfortunately. Well, big lessons to learn from that. Appreciate your time, Eugene Modise, and you're going to count down those days to those 10 days. And we'll talk about it, the response that will come from there, the Deputy Executive Mayor and MMC for Finance in the city of Tshwane. That's after they secured a High Court judgment against the Mpumalanga Economic Growth Agency, the acronym being MEGA, M-E-G-A. Right, we'll chat to the Minister of Electricity about the chairperson of Eskom. In a moment. First, the news at 4. Here's Ondela.

Thank you, Ashraf. On the top stories, MK Party's challenge to 2024 election results dismissed and Dr. Mteto Nyati reappointed Eskom board chairperson. For SFM News, I am Ondela Mvana and a very good afternoon. The Electoral Court has dismissed the MK Party's challenge of the 2024 national election results. The party disputed the integrity and reliability of the Election Commission's digital vote capturing and reporting system, relying principally on the leaderboard incident on May 2024 when the board went blank for 2 hours during vote counting. The MK Party alleged vote rigging and that the IEC manipulated and interfered with the online capturing system. The IEC argued that vote capturing, auditing and verification systems continued to run uninterrupted after the screen went blank. They also maintained that there was no vote tampering. In its judgment, the Electoral Court ruled that the MK Party had failed to follow the mandatory procedure prescribed by the Section 55 of the Electoral Act 73 of 1998. It also found the MK Party's application to review the declaration of results was therefore not competent in law. And on the 2026 election news, ANC President Cyril Ramaphosa has expressed his concern about the rising levels of criminality in the country. He was speaking in Hammersdale, west of Durban, during an ANC election campaign. Ramaphosa

0: and we want to engage community members through various structures.
1: Members of the public have just more than 1 month to comment on a proposed bill that could see employers paying steep fines for employing unregistered foreign nationals. These proposed fines could be as high as 100,000 rand per worker. The Employment Services Amendment Bill is part of government's efforts to prioritize South African job seekers and tighten enforcement against illegal immigration. Members of the public have until the 6th of November to comment on the bill. COSATU's parliamentary liaison, Matthew Parks, says the proposed legislation is a step in the right direction.
2: It also provides critical interventions to hold employers who break the laws fully accountable. For breaking our immigration or labour laws, to put in place stiff penalties for those who do so, and also requires employers to understand that whoever they employ, whether they're South African, whether they're a foreigner, whether they're undocumented foreigner, that employer must abide by our labour laws at all times.
1: Eskom board chairperson Dr. Mteto Nyati has been reappointed for another 3-year term. The announcement was made by the Minister of Electricity and Energy, Dr. Jose Andrew Ramakgopa. Nyati's initial term was scheduled to conclude at the end of October, but Cabinet has approved a 3-year extension, allowing him to retain the position for the coming 3 years. Dr. Nyati is expected to spearhead what the minister has described as the Eskom 2.0 strategy, a forward-looking roadmap aimed at delivering reliable and affordable electricity.
3: If it ain't broken, why fix it? So we're happy to say that the cabinet has taken a decision that Dr. Mteto Nyati is best suited to continue on that journey, that we give him a 3-year mandate to be able to deliver on this, working with his team of board members and the competent, reliable and experienced team of technocrats led by the group CEO, Mr. Dan Marokai. So his term is renewed from the 1st of November.
1: The Limpopo Transport Department is urging motorists to exercise caution on major routes. This as high traffic volumes are reported across the province ahead of a busy weekend. Traffic operations have been intensified as thousands of St. Enganus Zion Christian Church pilgrims travel towards Moria outside Bulugwane. Holidaymakers are also attending various events after the Heritage Day holiday. Transport spokesperson Mashudu Mabata says heavy traffic has been reported on the N1 between Mokupane and Bulugwane since this morning.
4: The total of 4,097 vehicles were passing per hour in 3 hours. The peak was at around 8 o'clock in the morning. Motorists are urged to be patient, maintain a safe following distance, avoid speeding and overtaking on solid lanes, expect delays towards the ZCC pilgrimage and weekend events.
1: Recapping the top story, the Electoral Court has dismissed the MK Party's challenge to the 2024 national election results. I am Onde Lambana for SAFM News Headlines at 4:30.
5: Welcome to your National Pulse Sport. We'll kick off with soccer. Coach Pitso Mosimane saying Bafana's selection net will be cast even wider as he begins his second spell in charge. And in rugby, the Wallabies have reshuffled their backline for Sunday's showdown with the Springboks in Perth. Let's find out more at around 4:30.
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7: Good afternoon. We started Joburg with a bit of a delay, actually, on the Mike 1 going north. It's a crash up by 11th Avenue. Traffic parking back to around Oxford Road in the Parktown area. It's probably, by the looks of it, the heaviest of the highways around the Gauteng province as a whole. So the Mike 1 north up into that Houghton Estate area is slow. The N3 a little bit sluggish approaching Linksfield Road, just north of Galilee's. And Pretoria, Eskia and Pathrelli. There's a queue moving up through from Marabastad towards the Putco Depot. Quite heavy by today's standards. Durban, it's been a jam-packed day for truck traffic around the Rossborough area. South Coast Road, the M7 around the South Coast Road Junction, that's all very heavy. Highways around Durban looking all right this afternoon. The N2 up to King Shaka or south down towards the Prospecting area moving nicely. Cape Town traffic, if you're driving that way this afternoon, the South Peninsula area is fine, no problems. Cork Bay and St. James, Musenberg all looking very nice. Weather's a bit on the not-so-great side. That's probably why the traffic's flowing so nicely. And there is a crash. It's on the M1 outbound after the ramp to Sable Service Road. Left shoulder is closed, so you should be able to get through there okay. And no traffic lights. N7, Jake Scovell Drive at the N2. Quite a queue passing Langer to get over that N2 bridge. With your traffic updates, I'm Rob Byrne.
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0: The National Pulse with Ashraf Garda on SAFM. 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
1: So there's been talk, as we know, the escalating Houthi conflict. And I understand now Saudi Arabia, Pakistan, Turkey planning an urgent meeting. There's also been a story that the Iranians have come up with another solution that which hope if the Americans accept it, then that will effectively reflect a ceasefire in that region. And the oil flow among the Straits of Hormuz will open up again, which does have an impact on all of us, including the price of your petrol. So more to come on that. If you have any thoughts, you can certainly add your opinions. But we've also spoken about the ANC position, defending their position of effectively taking General Fani Masemola to task for not effectively pushing back as per some of the suggestions or the decisions made by the then Minister of Police, now the Minister suspended, that Senzo Mkhulu. You want to add to that? Go ahead. The man leading the march against femicide in the Kwatema Township. Very important conversation there. You want to add to that? And that N2 wall conversation, I think, is a very important one. And people are commenting about it. Say, hey, I agree. Others are like, no, I don't. Well, what about the conversation we just had regarding the debt judgment against the Mpumalanga Economic Growth Agency and how that soared now to 461 million rands? But next up, let's talk about the man in charge at Eskom right after this.
2: 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Find out on the Tastemaster Junior, Sunday at 7. 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
1: It's an interesting period. A few years ago, we had absolute disaster regarding Eskom. They've had to rope in then their chair, Imtetho Nyathi, who's someone who's been involved in many companies, both, you know, with back home and with multinational links. Someone I have had the privilege of engaging personally and have seen the type of leadership qualities he has and his ability to deliver as well. So when he became the chair of Eskom, he's like, okay, we've actually got a champion right on top here. And there's a sense that he's delivered. There's a lot of stability. There's arguments still about price structures that we can talk about with regard to Eskom. However, a few days ago, he tweeted saying, you know, that city's term of office is ending or about to end. We now hear that, in fact, that term has been extended. So 3 more years for Imtetho Nyathi. And that has come about certainly at the behest of the Minister of Electricity and Energy, and that's Minister Josiencho Ramakgopa. So, Minister Ramakgopa, thanks for joining us. You're live on the National Pulse.
4: Good afternoon, Ashraf, and thanks for the invite. We were
1: last together on a flight back from Durban or Cape Town, and talking about some big issues, and our conversations on air long overdue, right? Well, let's start at the beginning here. Why 3 more years?
4: Well, first, I think the principle is that you should reward good performance. And I think that on all the matrices that can be used to measure the performance of Dr. Mteto and the Estoil board, you'll see that they've delivered on all fronts. So what was the mandate? I think you make a good point when you introduce the subject to say that he is someone who possesses exceptional business credential, a prolific entrepreneur, someone with a proven track record. The president then reached out to him to say, look, we're sitting with this crisis at Eskom, the utilities throttling economic growth, and in fact is an existential problem. So we require someone of his credentials, like I said, impeccable. So he raised his hand at great risk to soiling his credentials. And also we know that the Eskom has been hitherto a poison chalice, whether at the group CEO level or chairs level. He accepted the call to duty and he has responded. What is that response? Put together a generation recovery plan. They delivered against that generation recovery plan. Now we are generating a surplus. We said that there has to be stabilization of financial performance. We recorded the profits two consecutive years, having not recorded such over a period of, I think, seven consecutive years. Ensure that you recruit the right people in the right position, recruited Mr. Bekking Nxumalo at the generation level and also Group CEO. Stabilize the relationship with labor. He has done exactly that. So those are some of the few matrices, and our view that he possesses the right tools still to deliver what I refer to as Eskom 2.0, an Eskom that will operate in a liberalized environment, an Eskom that must deliver against stringent emissions minimum requirements, and an Eskom that must deliver in the midst of a heightened competition, an Eskom that must deliver to ensure that we address the issues of price, because Eskom is a dominant player. So Eskom, if you like, whatever it does, will have an impact on price. So we've placed that before him. And also, lastly, to ensure that the Eskom Green, which will be a subsidiary of Eskom, focusing exclusively on renewable, gets off the ground and move with speed. He's possessed the right skills to do exactly that, together with the board that was unveiled in October last year, Ashraf.
1: Okay. Now, hopefully we'll have a longer conversation some other time. We don't have enough time right now. Accepting sure. this, right? So he's been reappointed. I take it he's accepted the job. I mean, was there any resistance from Imtiatro's point, or did he just accept?
4: No, he did. I mean, in the same manner that he accepted the first time, right, we were able to put the case to him to say, look, we do know that it's very strenuous. You are in the public limelight. It's a big utility, the biggest, I want to argue, on the continent. And also, we're very clear about what the expectations are. And out of his own calculation, we still feel that he's ready to serve the country.
1: All right. So of the many things, I mean, here's just the last question. What's the one thing amongst the many matrices going forward that you want to see him being in charge of, with an executive, getting right and getting it right well?
4: It's price, the cost of electricity. It's going to undermine the performance of the South African economy. It's eroding the disposable income of households. The lights can be on. We can talk a lot about generation capacity, how well we are doing. But if people can't afford whatever product you are placing on the shelves, you have no business there. I think it's in our collective interest that we resolve this, get industrialization back, put more money in the pockets of households, and allow the economy to perform. That's the number one on my radar.
1: Well, let's talk about the price factor. I mean, you know, for the moment. So, I mean, we're all relieved that the word load shedding is really very much to a large degree past tense, right, as opposed to the future and present. But all of us, including myself, grappling with the high prices we pay. How do we get that right?
4: We have issued a electricity policy a pricing paper in the public domain for comment. But we know, because Eskom is a dominant player, the primary driver of the cost of electricity is the cost of primary energy and the conversion. So what you pay for the coal and what you pay for transforming that coal into electricity. That's the primary driver, and that is in Eskom's hands. And the second one is that there are a lot of inefficiencies across the value chain. They do accept that. So we have to address leakage. We have to address those inefficiencies so that we don't pass it on to the end consumer. So Eskom is a driver of this. We'll put the policy in place, but if Eskom can adjust or adapt to the new policy environment, I mean, that policy is a stillborn. So it's important that Eskom delivers. And we've done a computation. We know that Eskom can go to that level and still continue to register profits, which profits they'll reinvest it back into their asset base. It's a big part of that, and we are confident that they will get it right. That is a
1: nice. And how much of a timeline are you leaving for that? Because again, for the average consumer, they can't wait like 1 or 2 years. They want relief immediately?
4: No, it don't happen immediately, but the immediate intervention we'll make. We are making intervention for poor households in relation to how we rethink the free basic electricity, and we are able to subsidize them directly as opposed to going through municipalities. On the middle and working class, we're making the point around the transparency of pricing and not burdening the consumer from an inefficiency point of view. If you are unable to collect as a ESCOM or a licensed municipality for reticulation, you can't place that on the tariff. Mm. So that NERSA will deal with it, and now people will gradually see that the rate of growth is not the same, but over a period of time, we want to see these prices coming down. We are confident. So once this public consultation goes to Ashraf, I'm happy to come back to you, and that will be in like 40 days to say to you, Cabinet has approved the following, and I'll share with you what that means and how we see that the price over a period of time coming down. But I'll tell you about the most immediate intervention.
1: We'd love to have that conversation, which we're just around the time of the elections, ironically, but I think we need to do that. Just a quick thought then, in terms of how do you answer to skeptics to say Eskom's ability to deliver now is because so many people have left the grid, and therefore Eskom's role in terms of catering for the entire country has been limited now compared to before?
4: Well, it's true that it has lost its share of demand in the country. It's the nature of dealing with a monopoly, is that invariably when there are new entrants, they're going to eat into the cake of that monopoly. But it's also true that in periods of inclement weather, remember during this latest bout, the last bout of winter, when we had an inclement weather across the country, overcast and the like, we are not generating electricity from solar in particular. But what who kept the lights on is Eskom. Eskom continues to be an insurance. Eskom continues to be the guardrails. It's like the backstop that guarantees energy security. So it will be a height of folly to wish it away, but it must exist in the context of competition. It is the only utility that provides a base load electricity from coal, from hydro, from nuclear. And then because of that, we are able to create space for other players to come on board. So it's not a binary conversation either or. The market must perform, new entrants, Eskom must perform, and as the totality of South Africa's energy mix, that's going to help us to achieve.
1: And just a short answer, we're on to, we've got to move on. I mean, with other entrants coming on board now, the whole shape of energy supply in our country would change dramatically soon, right? Just a quick answer on that?
4: Yes, absolutely. New players, there must be rules that allows for transparent and fair access to the transmission grid. You can't favor Eskom over the other. The rules are defined. NERSA will police those rules. So let the games begin, and the consumer will benefit out of it.
1: Let the games begin. But at the moment, the leader of the one game would well be Mteto Nyati, and overseeing his work would be the Minister of Electricity, Minister Goshiyantjo Ramokgopa. So we'll have that conversation 40 days or so from now. Much appreciate you engaging us here on the National Pulse.
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1: Right, let's get another perspective. I mean, so what have we got on the table? We've got the reappointment to the position of chair of Mteto Nyati. As you've heard the minister, there's a reward for stability in terms of load shedding reductions. Of course, there are other gremlins. There are many. He already made the point about the price structures has got to come down and there'll be new players. But he talks about Eskom 2.0, right? The question, therefore, is what does a person like Tshepo Kadima think about it? He's an independent power expert. Tshepo, thanks for joining us. You're on the pulse.
13: Ashraf, greetings to you as well as to the listeners.
1: Thank you so much.
13: Right, thank you for the opportunity to talk to you again.
1: Thank you. Let's start with the first thing. A reappointment of Mteto Nyati, 3 more years? You think what?
13: 3 more years, we congratulate him, but I think he's been given a poison chalice to the extent that he appears to have agreed with the president's demand that Eskom transmission assets be transferred, notwithstanding that there is no empowering legislative tool to effect such a transfer.
1: All right, when you say transfer, just put us in perspective, transfer from where to where?
13: Well, the demand to transfer Eskom's transmission assets, which encompass over 33,000 kilometers of the transmission line, into a company called NTCSA, which will ultimately be taken out of Eskom and be a standalone called the so-called transmission system operator. That is actually unlawful. What the minister should have actually concentrated on, and the current chair of the board of Eskom, who is whose tenure has been extended, should actually had a duty, a fiduciary duty, to bring it to the attention of the president that the Eskom being an organ of statute, what was required first was to amend the statute, which is the Eskom Conversion Act of 2001, to give effect to the so-called transfer. Now, unless that statute is amended, the president has got no powers, but the president appears to be insisting that the transfer should take effect and should take effect before the end of the year 2027. But that is unlawful. Now, the question becomes, now that there is certainty the chair of the board of Eskom is being returned, will he and his board actually adhere to the fiduciary duty prescripts and ensure that they stop the unlawful act of transferring the transmission assets out of Eskom until there is a legislative provision to allow for such a transfer? But if such a proposal is made for an amendment, which will be moved by the Minister of Electricity you've just spoken to, it will fail on the steps of Parliament during public consultation processes because it will be found not to be warranted. For example, Minister is talking about that Eskom, of course, has got reduced demand of electricity because of competition. There are new players. They are not. Well, the Minister is incorrect in his assessment of the real situation. All the so-called independent power producers are 100% dependent on Eskom in whatever shape or form, because they need access to the grid. And when they have access to the grid, it means therefore they sell their electricity they purport to produce at different tariffs. If you were to apply provisions of the Constitution, specifically Section 217 of the Constitution, and provisions of the Public Finance Management Act, in fact, there would be no competition, because there is no independent power producer who can produce electricity at 32 cents or at even 56 cents that Eskom currently says it produces electricity at. Everybody else comes at a higher price, therefore they would just, there would be no competition at all.
1: Okay.
13: And therefore it will put paid to that argument that you need to hive out the transmission assets in order to introduce competition.
1: And your point about transferring those assets being unlawful is something we need to debate even further down the line. But let's go back to, in the minute or so we have remaining, to Imtetu Nyathi. You mentioned he's been given a hand at a poison chalice. So, in fact, it's this time around, not 3 years ago, for example, right? If that's the case, how do you see that playing out for himself?
13: Well, he's going to preside over the demise of Eskom. First, the transfer, I think, is the transfer of the assets. The demand for transfer of the transmission assets is the biggest test that he's facing. Secondly, is the issue that can Eskom, in either as an integrated utility or generation on its own together with distribution, can they actually survive? Can they remain a going concern without the tariff increases that we have seen, which largely have been double-digit increases, and even now there's an 8.8% tariff demand that has been made to NERSA. And also, can Eskom remain a going concern without the continuing bailouts? So when you look at the annual financial statements of Eskom recent, they are wax lyrical about the profitability, but are mum on the issue, their statement of cash flows, because even though they've had improved cash flow, but it was premised on tariff increases that have priced Eskom out of competitiveness scales, but also on the bailouts from Treasury. I think they received in excess of 80 billion rand in the previous financial year, and they will continue to be subject to those bailouts. So once there is no bailout, and there are these double-digit increases on tariffs, can Eskom actually remain a competitive power producer? And the answer is a categoric no. And that is the second biggest test that Imtetu Nyathi is going to face with the board.
1: And a quick answer, we only got like 15 seconds. If they do not remain this leader in power supply, what impact would that have on South Africa? Just a one-line answer.
13: Negative economic growth, high unemployment, and all the ills that come with it.
1: Okay. Some may say, doesn't the government know that? Doesn't the Minister of Electricity know that? Doesn't the chairperson of Eskom know that? Thanks for your time. You've put that on the agenda. It's an issue we will tackle further down the line. Tsepo Khadima, independent power expert. Appreciate your insights here on the National Pulse. Here's on Dela Mbana with the news headlines.
14: Thank you, Ashraf. On the news headlines, the Matlanga Commission has dismissed taxi industry figure Opa Bafana Sindane's application for a postponement of his testimony. The commission has ruled that Sindane must give evidence in whatever format on Monday. The Electoral Court has dismissed the MK Party's challenge of the 2024 national election results, and members of the public have just more than 1 month to comment on a proposed bill that could see employers paying steep fines for employing unregistered foreign nationals. A full update follows at the top of the hour with Greg Hose.
12: SAFM. Guiding you through the rush hour traffic.
15: Well, it's a pretty easy Friday drive home. Just a couple of hold-ups. One is the Mike White in Joburg running north. Just some traffic between sort of Houghton Drive and Caller Drive. Just that run up through the Houghton Estate area. There was an earlier crash at 11th Avenue. That seems to be largely out of the way, but there's another backlog just after that going to Caller Drive. Lights are off on Winnie Mandela at Monte Cassino. Just expect some delays coming off the highway and turning onto Winnie Mandela up into the Four Ways area. And a little bit of traffic just being held through Gillardy's down to Van Buren, but nothing too desperate. The SK Gear and Pathleti run up to Putco Depot. That's busy this afternoon. If you're coming out of Pretoria, that runs through the Montpolly Highway, just a little bit under pressure. Durban's Umbilo Rossborough area, Bayhead area, is really busy. Truck congestion all day since early this morning. Bayhead Road's jammed with trucks, and South Coast Road between Bayhead Road and the M7 also just under parked up truck traffic pressures today. M2 South, bit on the brakes as you come through Umgena Road, and the M3 outbound on that glide off to the M13 at Paradise Valley is busy. And there's also some queues between Cliftdale and Key Ridge through that construction work on your way down to Durban. Cape Town crash on the N1 outbound. It's on the service road section, left shoulder close. All lanes are open, but there's just enough traffic to cause a delay having a look. And the N7 South is backed up through Goodwood. Queues running south into Four Trekker Road Junction. With your traffic update, I'm Rob Byrne.
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1: Right, Zai, you're counting the numbers regarding Pitso Mosimane's decisions and a whole lot more, right?
16: And a whole lot more, Ashraf. Pitso is casting his net wider, so you don't get too comfortable in that Bafana shirt. You've got to earn it. And also, we've got injuries that have forced the coach to look beyond the group that represented Bafana at the World Cup, with at least 10 players in his current squad who are not part of that campaign. Among them are Luther Singh and Cassius Mailula, who have both returned to the national setup after lengthy absences. But Coach Mosimane says these aren't last-minute selections. He had already been keeping tabs on a wider pool of South African players long before taking the Bafana job.
17: I've been checking Luther all the time, not yesterday and not that. You know, so a lot of guys are doing well. And they need to be given an opportunity. And by the way, I don't want to be sounding smart here. Matuidi was in the World Cup, right? So what am I saying to you? He was already there. The previous coach had him. So I think we should give credit to the previous coach for having him in the team. And yeah, that's it. So thanks to the boy who played a cup final on Saturday. And I think it was a decent performance to show that he's a decent player, and he needs to fight for the position. There's Sibelebele, who's forever on the opponent's last quarter, right? With these overlaps, and Matuidi is there. So
16: that's the Bafana coach, Pitso Mosimane, on the National Pulse. South Africa against Guinea tomorrow at 3 p.m. Catch all the action live on SABC Sport. Now, Lesotho, they begin their 2027 Africa Cup of Nations qualifying campaign against Niger in Accra, 5 p.m. today, knowing that there's very little room for a slow start. They've been also have continental heavyweights like Morocco and Gabon waiting in Group F, making the opening fixture an important opportunity to put early points on the board. Captain Sekwane Morane says the players understand the size of the challenge ahead.
18: Each and every nation or each and every team wants to qualify for the next AFCON. So as Lesotho, we are well prepared, and I think what we came for here, it's 3 points. So we are going to fight. We respect them, but we don't fear them. So that's what we came to. We just came here for football, and I think we're gonna play a good game.
16: On to rugby, the Springboks insist there's no danger of underestimating Australia ahead of Sunday's one-off test in Perth, despite Rassie Erasmus making 13 changes to the starting side that beat the All Blacks in Baltimore. Only Ibn Etzebeth and Ethan Hooker retain their places. But assistant coach Duan Verbuelen says the Wallabies will have learned plenty from watching South Africa's four-test series against New Zealand, and the changes should certainly not be mistaken for a lack of respect.
19: If the Wallabies come with a different game plan, and they surprise you in one or two plays and trick plays, then yeah, well done, because they had time to prepare and they watched the games in the greatest rivalry. So they will be up for it, and obviously we are looking forward to it as well.
16: On to athletics, and Glenrose Traba will look to turn the Spa Grand Prix title race on its head when she defends her Gqeberha 10-kilometer crown tomorrow. Traba is third on 59 points, just 1 point behind Taylor Cavanagh and 21 behind the series leader Kasisile Sobibo. And with only the Johannesburg finale to follow, the defending champion arrives in strong form after finishing 13th in the half marathon at the World Running Championships in Copenhagen. And finally, Formula One, George Russell will start the Azerbaijan Grand Prix from pole after a dominant qualifying performance in Baku. The Mercedes driver beat Ferrari's Charles Leclerc by more than 0.8 of a second, with Oscar Piastri third. Lewis Hamilton qualified sixth for Ferrari, while Max Verstappen started eighth. Now, championship leader Kimi Antonelli endured a nightmare session, hitting the wall and qualifying only 16th. That's your National Pulse Sport. Our Russell has pole. We'll be back. Pole position, top of the hour. I'm Zai Khan.
1: Well, thanks for that, Zaya. Looking forward to a fabulous weekend. I know club football, in terms of soccer, at a standstill, but the cricket, there's a big game on Sunday. It's the pink day. Again, the cricketers, having defeated Australia yesterday, as I said they would, in action at the Wanderers in that game around Kent's Owen. It's a very important one. And, you know, the pink final or pink day is the one we always win, don't we? We always do. Of course we do. The Wanderers, 9:30, I think, Sunday morning.

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4: Oh, what about the numbers in the markets? With me is Paswane Patlele from Makwe Fund Managers. What have you got, Paswane, local and global?
5: Good afternoon, Ashraf, and all your listeners. Well, we enjoyed Heritage yesterday. We saw the likes of the U.S. And China extending their truce while global markets priced in reflation risks. We saw U.S. yields hit 2007 high and the longer end hitting 2004, the dollar hitting 2 months high, while oil prices remain elevated above $100 a barrel on supply risks. And while the PMI data in the U.S. pointed to stronger business activity, but today we're seeing a bit of that easing taking place. However, concerns remain on the inflation risk. We see the likes of Freddie Mac mortgage rate crossing the 7% for the first time after a long time. It is creating pressures on consumer affordability, and seeing how consumer sentiment in the U.S. has eased. We're looking at the likes of our U.S. and Iran. We're seeing them reportedly opening talks to a phased agreement to open the Strait of Hormuz and the blockade from the U.S. This has eased some of the oil pricing. We're seeing it down 1.5% at $105.45 a barrel. That market is not really seeing a lot of evidence around that. Would need to see oil prices even break below $97 to believe that this might be taking shape, and it's just not another headline. These moves have seen supporting the likes of the metals, where we are not seeing them breaking extendedly in bearish trajectory. When you look at the gold price sitting at $4,265 an ounce, platinum at $1,750 an ounce. Bitcoin continues in this inflation concerns being a hedge by a lot of investors, holding up above 80,000 at 82,500. Equities remain crowded, but with weakness at the back of higher rates we've seen globally. U.S. open flat. We see only the Dow holding up 0.3%. In Europe, it's mainly weakness, with the DAX only up 0.3%. JSE, as we do our catch-up trade, we're ending up trading on the weakness side. JSE down 0.7, financials down 0.9, resources down 0.7, industrials down 0.4. When we look at the currency, we're relatively weaker, but steady at 16.35 against the dollar, 18.64 against the euro, and 21.66 against the pound.
4: Right. Thank you for that, Paswane. Have a fabulous weekend. We'll connect with you and your team on Monday.
6: If we have rights, shouldn't we also have opinions? SAFM, leading the conversations that move us.
4: Right. Let's get on to another issue of importance. If energy, as in electricity, is critically important, what about power and the energy that power gives you, or the lack thereof at times? Now, the New Development Bank is supporting South Africa's infrastructure agenda as the country seeks to expand critical water infrastructure. So the story is that the Olie Funds Management Model Program aims to strengthen bulk, raw, and portable, in this case, your water supply in Limpopo. It has implications across that entire community. Let's understand more about it with Dr. Firuel Adams, the Executive Director of Water Can. Firuel, as always, good to engage us from the National Pulse.
7: Good afternoon, Ashok, and to all your listeners. Thank you for having me on your show.
4: Thank you. How important is this, tell me?
7: So I think that, you know, there's mixed feelings about this. I think that the one thing is that Limpopo definitely is in need of infrastructure development in terms of water and sanitation. We know that there are many communities in Limpopo that are, you know, don't have access to basic water. So this is, you know, it's key. But the challenge is that this particular project that government talks about, and it's not a public-private partnership, but they call it a public-private collaboration. So how it will work is that government will be a 50% partner in this project. and it's about 87.5 kilometers of pipelines that will take water from a dam and travel across Limpopo to the area, the Mogalakwena area in particular. Now, the challenge is that a lot of this water is going to be used by industrial users, so mining and industry, and not as much for communities.
4: Okay, and therefore, and interpret that challenge in terms of the practicalities and of the deal?
7: So, for example, one of the things we know about is there was a protest that happened actually last week by a group called the Lepele Water Crisis Committee. And they are saying that this project that is going to be taken from the Boshielo Dam transfers all the water across about 80 kilometers to Mogalakwena, but then doesn't give any water to the people in Sekukune, which is where there are about 62 villages where people don't have access. And we've worked in some of these villages before where something as, you know, like 22-year-olds, 23-year-olds have never seen water come out of a tap. That's how bad these areas are. So there's this kind of, on the one hand, there's industry and mining that's going to get this development. But for people who have been facing water challenges on a daily basis, I'm not sure if they're going to see much change.
4: Okay. And therefore, I mean, if you're not sure they're going to see much change, how then do we then finally interpret this, you know, going forward? Is it, again, for some people, it's like celebratory because of the sheer numbers, and we talk about this collaboration. But are you saying therefore it's one step back?
7: No, I don't think it's one step back. I think what needs to happen is to understand this 50-50 partnership, because if it's not exactly 50 where industry is actually gaining much more, that needs to be unpacked, right? But I also think that we need to realize that a lot of our municipalities across South Africa are just failing. So in terms of the kind of efficiency around this project, when they say it's a public-private collaboration, what processes are being put in place to ensure that at local municipality level that they can actually function properly and ensure that some water gets to communities that need it? So we need to also at the same time fix our governance and management issues at a local government level. We need to make sure that this doesn't only benefit the industry and mining sector, that there is an equal amount of benefit for some of the areas. Now, I know the government has said that this could result in about, there were some thousand households that will get water from this, but the Sekukune area is saying that this whole water passes, this pipeline passes them. Why not then just add some pipelines so that they can get water in their household, in their villages? You know, the simple things like that needs to be unpacked better.
4: Okay, let's leave it at that, because that's the big question that we must tackle in the weeks ahead. Dr. Fidel Adams, Executive Director of WaterCan. Thanks for your time here on the National Pulse.
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4: Right. So what are you feeling right now? I need to feel what you feel. So get it off your chest. Let's feel what. Let's feel your pulse rate. First of all, the calls. We go to Cape Town about the N2 wall. Mfundo, you have a view. Go for it.
15: Yes, Ashraf.
4: Yeah, thanks. What's your point?
15: Sorry, man, to call you bra, Ashraf.
4: You can call me bra. I'll call you bra as well. It's fine. Cool.
15: Yeah, man. You know, your guest that you brought into the studio today make a valid reason. Where we engage, yeah.
4: So which guest are you referring to? Which guest specifically?
15: The one that was referring to the wall in Cape Town.
4: Okay.
15: The end wall.
4: Yes. All right.
15: Which asked the amount that we're going to spend towards the wall, where the citizen engage, the involved citizen, because you remember, Ashraf, government need to do root cause analysis, not to patch this situation. City of Cape Town is patching the situation by covering up whatever is happening on the townships. Have they done the root cause? Why are we having smash and grabs?
4: All right, but I hear you. But I mean, just to be clear, it's not exclusively like, and I know the story is City of Cape Town, but I mean, one may make the same argument about, you know, Joburg or Ekurhuleni to say, well, you know, why then have more policing? Simply give people more money to uplift their societies. You know, how do you get that balance right?
15: The only way I should have to get that balance right is to ensure that people are having better lives for all. There must be no privileged people vis-a-vis to us. I will say us because I'm living in the township, whereby you are driving on the pothole every single minute. With the villages of sewage, there's spillage of the sewage which get attended. I'm reporting it each and every single time, but it got attended after 7 days.
4: Well, look, I mean, let's put it this way. We'll move on. There's no question that the issues of sewage on the road and no water is shocking. It's completely unacceptable. And it's unacceptable for the entire country because it's not just even in the Cape. It's in many communities around the country, right? So, but having said that, all management at whichever level, even Eskom, for example, you have to deal with short-term, medium-term, and long-term goals. Some things are long-term goals. Some things are short-term goals. I'm not suggesting long-term goals must take 30 years. They must be sorted out quickly. But some things need addressing immediately. So if there's rampant crime, don't you sort out the rampant crime first to put a stop to it? And then at the same time, you look at the solutions around social issues to prevent crime recurring in the second place. Yeah. Okay, I think you've made your point and very strongly at that. Thabo in Bloemfontein, hello.
16: Hello, Ashraf, how are you?
4: Yeah, good talking to you, Thabo. Go for it.
16: Good, thanks. Ashraf, you know, in this country, it's always the ones who want to do good who get punished. I mean, you look at the issue of the Minister Mkhunu and, you know, the National Commissioner of Police, Tatema Semola. You know, I think it became very clear during the revelations in the Matlanga Commission in terms of the separation of powers between the minister and the commissioner. And, you know, both incumbents' responsibility and powers begins and ends somewhere. No, I mean, the minister is responsible for policy and the national commissioner is responsible for operations. I mean, they know that, both of them. Mkhunu ought to have known that, you know, in as much as the national commissioner ought to have known that he's not supposed to take an illegal instruction. But look at how swiftly they acted against the national commissioner. And Mr. Mkhumi is still earning his salary now.
4: Mm.
16: But it became very evident even at the commission that the person who took the decision to disband this thing, it was him. And I know they were trialed on, they were tested on different things. Masimula was tested on the other one, and then Kun was tested on this other one. But I'm saying, if we are to deal with corruption in this country, we have to protect the officials against the policymakers who happen to be politicians.
4: Wow.
16: It is clear, even, you know, Ashraf, it's clear even in this case of Masemola that perhaps maybe he was, you know, he was avoiding to be, now my English is running away. But we have to protect officials against politicians who want them to do things that are not in line.
4: Well, let's leave it at that. I mean, it's an issue we made earlier that I think the Madlanga Commission has proven just the levels of complicity in certain transactions and how leadership in certain cases won't do certain things because of their fear for their bigger carrots. And I think your point with regard to Senzo Mkhunu and his suspension on pay, yes, a lot of us are focusing on the money he's earning, and it's money that can go elsewhere. I think the last thing that the president would think about to say, if I fire him and he won't earn money, he's going to lose money. I think there are bigger issues at play than that. There has to be. Thank you for that call. Anonymous, go for it.
17: Thank you, Ashraf, and the callers for my call.
4: Thank you.
17: Yeah, Ashraf, you know what? I want just to comment about what the chief whip of the ANC said about, you know, Commissioner Masemula. You know, in the first, I just want to say, when the decision was taken to implement the disbandment of the committee, Commissioner Masemula was on leave. The instruction was given to General Sibiya. If my memory serves me well, I remember he said that he met Mkhunu somewhere in Durban. There was a function and so forth and so forth. He did not even mention that when you go on leave, we're going to disband the PKTT. When he comes back, he found that files are already in Joburg and so forth and so forth and so forth. Yeah. He, according to the leave policy, if you are on leave, it means all the delegation that has been given to you, you relinquish them with the office.
4: Yeah,
17: you know.
4: Yeah.
17: But my surprise is what they say. They found that no, Commissioner Masemula should not have taken an instruction from two. He was on leave.
4: Okay, I hear that. It sounds complicated. Yeah, it probably is. Let's move on. I think you've made your point fair enough and well enough anyway, and I welcome further opinions from others in terms of how they see this like, is it like murky waters that you in fact see? I asked about the UN. By the way, Ronald Lamola spoke as well yesterday, so him and Netanyahu both spoke different things, of course. What did you make of South Africa's representative at the UN?
18: Hey, good afternoon, Ashraf. Hey, I was so happy to see the walkout when Netanyahu started speaking at the UN there. I was so happy, man. He was embarrassed, that guy. I was so happy. And another one here at home. I'm happy with the outcome of the court, this MK party, man. Imagine if we have to go back to things of 2024. We are in 2026. What was going to happen now? The whole administration was supposed to change. This family party. Good afternoon, it's Maru Moon, Mike.
4: Thanks, Maru. I don't know about Netanyahu being embarrassed. I doubt it. I think they know their numbers. They would know in advance there's going to be a walkout. I mean, there has to be intelligence. They know that, right? In fact, he was pretty belligerent, and they were pretty provocative. Like, he was even saying, what was the right words? I must find it just now. Like, you know, if others, you know, other fools, and I'm paraphrasing, needs to want to go along, just go out now, right? And also, the U.S. delegation went to the Iranians and gave them an air link. And you know what that is. I mean, you can go back to how the bombings occurred in the first place in that region. There was nothing about embarrassing at all. I don't think so. Right, here's another on the wall.
19: Good evening, Mr. Asharaf. You saw a Cape Town Uber driver. No, Asharaf, I agree with the Democratic Alliance of building up the wall. I agree with them 100%, because the criminals there, They can jump straight to the road and do robbery. So these people that they don't even live here in Cape Town, they must stop making a noise of saying that this thing is like it's a plan of hiding poor people. No, it is not.
4: Mm-hmm. In fact, I'm planning to be in Cape Town 2 weeks from now on a Friday. We'll see what happens then around the wall. Right. In fact, okay, we'll get to more thoughts just now. There's lots for more comments around the wall and people in support of the wall being put up versus those are, who would concur with the previous guest we had. It's like, no wall. Give the money to the impoverished in that community. Uplift them. You will see no crime. Where do you sit on? Which side of the wall do you sit on? It's 5 o'clock. Here's the news with Greg Hose.

0: Thank you. Ashraf Matlanga Commission dismisses taxi figures postponement application and Pope Leo begins his visit to France. Good day to you. The Matlanga Commission's dismissed taxi industry figure Opa Bafana Sindane's application for a postponement of his testimony. The Commission has ruled that he must give evidence in whatever format on Monday. He brought the postponement application on Wednesday, asking the Commission to delay his appearance until after the 6th of October, following his application to the High Court. Sindane's approached the High Court to interdict the Commission's subpoena and prevent the use of text messages extracted from his mobile phone. The Electoral Court has dismissed the MK Party's challenge of the 2024 national election results. The party disputed the integrity and reliability of the IEC's digital vote capturing and reporting system, relying principally on the leaderboard incident in May 2024 when the board went blank for 2 hours during vote counting. The MK Party alleged vote rigging and the IEC that manipulated and interfered with the online capturing system. The IEC argued that vote capturing, auditing and verification systems continued to run uninterrupted even after the screen had gone blank. They also maintained there was no vote tampering. In its judgment, the Electoral Court ruled that the MK Party had failed to follow the mandatory procedure prescribed by the Electoral Act. It also found the MK Party's application to review the declaration of the election results was therefore not competent in law. The ANC president, Cyril Ramaphosa, has expressed his concern about the rising levels of criminality in the country. He was speaking in Hammersdale, west of Durban, during an ANC election campaign.
1: The acts of criminality, where there are massacres, is also a matter that is of great concern to us. We're facing rising crime, much as elsewhere it is going down, but we still see thrusts of criminality in a number of areas. So we're focusing on ensuring that there's safety for the women of our country and we bring criminality to an end. And the police are doing a lot of work to bring down the levels of crime in our country, and they need to be helped. And we want to engage community members through various structures, community policing forums and all of the...
0: Members of the public have just one more month to comment on a proposed bill that could see employers paying steep fines for employing unregistered foreign nationals. These proposed fines could be as high as 100,000 rand per worker.

0: that inspires hope. For his part, Pope Leo praised France's historic legacy to universal human values and warned about the challenges of artificial intelligence. The BBC's Hugh Schofield has more.
1: There's a lot of enthusiasm in France for this papal visit, the first state visit by a pope in 18 years. Partly it's curiosity about the personality of Pope Leo, whose paternal grandmother was born in France, but there's a lot of talk also about a growing thirst for spirituality, a search for an ethical dimension to life at a time when the political and material dimensions inspire little hope. That's certainly the Catholic Church's interpretation of the very large numbers expected of young people this evening at the Stade de France Stadium, and then tomorrow afternoon on the Champs-Élysées, where 600,000 have signed up online to join the mass.
0: The top story, the Matlanga Commission's dismissed taxi industry figure Opa Bafana Sindani's application for a postponement of his testimony. That's SAFM News. I'm Greg Kos.
2: Welcome to your National Pulse Sport. We'll start with soccer news. And there's been some interesting developments. The Guinea coach, Paulo Duarte, has skipped his pre-match press conference ahead of tomorrow's AFCON qualifier against Bafana Bafana at Orlando Stadium. And we also have news from the rugby field. It is Herschel Yankees who's looking forward to his return. That's part of the Springbok squad. Let's find out more at around 5:30.
3: SAFM, guiding you through the rush hour traffic.
4: Side with a crash on the N3 North at Gillooly's, and also some backlogging going on around the breakdown. So the N12 and R24 westbound coming in from the airport, coming in from Boxburg. Closer you get to Gillooly's, the slower that traffic gets. The rest of the highway networks around Gauteng looking very good, particularly the M1 North up through Midrand and Pretoria. Going to get there in good time this afternoon. Durban's a lot of track congestion around the Rossborough area. It's been jam-packed all day today with just trucks jamming up that section of South Coast Road. That's probably the worst congestion between Bayhead Road and the M7. A crash on the N2 South going into Spaghetti Junction. That's heavy from Inanda Road. And a crash on the N3 outbound at Paradise Valley. Queues just after Pavilion Mall as you line up towards the Pinetown split. And if you're driving to Durban, there's a backlog between Cliftdale and Key Ridge through that construction zone today. Cape Town, N7 going south, slow down towards Klipfontein Road. The rest of Cape Town's highways look all right. Bit of a touch on the brakes outbound on the N1 between the R300 and Okavango Road. Once you get past that, it's smooth sailing all the way through to Paarl and the Huguenot Tunnel. With your traffic updates, I'm Rob Byrne.
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6: Well, you know, often we talk about, you know, people who call in, who text, who tweet, and we always say it's a democracy. You have your views, and we often share those views. And I want to share this one because that just reflects the diversity of what comes through. So here's one saying, Ashraf, he was referring to me saying I'll be in Cape Town in 2 weeks' time. Says, why don't you just say you are going to Cape Town to visit your lighty? Which side of the wall is he? Obviously the safe side. I'm sure you know he would prefer a wall to keep his sweet life safe. Okay, there we are. We get all sorts of comments, and it is a democracy with views being shared in the national space, in this case here, right? Or on the National Pulse. More to come, including, and I'm looking forward to this conversation about this deal being made by the NYDA, the National Youth Development Agency, and the NEF, which is the National Empowerment Fund, and that 100 million rand deal being set up now to fund youth-owned businesses. Let's see how that plays out. Really want to talk about that too. But by the way, feel free to talk. Any comments about South Africa's delivery at the UN yesterday? I'm talking about the Minister, Ronald Lamola. What he said, what he didn't say, what do you think he missed? Any further thoughts on that, I welcome your opinions. Or on any of the other issues that came out of the UN. And you know, there's been many different leaders who've said different things. But next up, let's talk about an issue of a suspect who was wanted in connection with the murder of two crime intelligence officers, and that suspect

0: killed. We'll get more next.
1: Our heritage is more than where we come from. It's the stories we share, the languages we speak, the traditions we pass on, and the values that bring us together. 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
0: Right, so, you know, a few days is a long time. We chatted to Colonel Robert Nachiwanda, the KZN police spokesperson, the other day, in fact, related to that multiple shooting in that region. One or two days later, there's now the story of the suspect who's been wanted in connection with the murders of two crime intelligence officers, and that suspect has been killed in a shootout with police in KZN. Let's find out more with Colonel Nachiwanda. Thanks for joining us. You're live on the National Pulse.
2: Thank you for having us and a good on to your listeners.
0: Thank you. Tell me more, what has happened here?
2: You will recall that in April this year, two intelligence officers, a captain and a sergeant, were shot and killed on duty under heavy gunfire from suspects who were unknown at the time. And a team comprising different units of the police was put together to investigate the killing of the officers. And in a prosecutor-led investigation, the identities of the suspects were uncovered and they were found to be hiding in different areas in KwaZulu-Natal. Their warrant of arrest were acquired and granted by the court. So in the early hours of this morning, the warrants were executed. Five suspects were arrested in different areas, including Amandine Doty, Pine Town, Mandane, and Newland West. The other one was in Inang. He's the only one out of the six suspects who identified who didn't want to be arrested. He resisted and he put up a fight to a point that he was the one that he shot at.
0: Okay, and I mean, obviously, you know, it's a sad story, a loss of life, you know, and I understand that he himself was the suspect too, but you'd ideally like to have had him arrested, right? What do you lose by him having been killed in a shootout from an intelligence perspective?
2: What do we lose as the police?
0: Yeah.
2: We lose information. We lose a trail of information, what could have led to them attacking two intelligence officers. Because when you are arrested and you go to court, you get to be questioned and then cross-examined, you tell the story, then there's closure in the family and the public get to know what was the motive. So when he put up a fight and he ends up dying, it has information which could have been important in understanding what led to the shooting.
0: Mm-hmm. So what then happens next year?
2: Those who were arrested will be properly processed. They will appear in court and they will have to tell the side of the story. Police will present their case. The one who chose to fight the police and was fatally wounded, what's left for him is to be buried and he has his information.
0: Yeah. Okay, let's leave it at that, unless there's something further you would like to share.
2: We are just thankful that he had some senses to release his girlfriend, because he was shooting from inside the house where he had his girlfriend. But somehow he released his girlfriend, and for sure that's when he thought that he was going to put up a fight, and if he dies, he dies. He wanted to die alone. So for saving a life, it's only for 16 that he did.
0: Yeah. Okay, thank you for your time, Colonel Robert Nachiwanda, the KZN Police spokesperson. Appreciate you engaging us once again here on the National Pulse.
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0: Okay, let's get to some thoughts from you, and I mean, this one is exactly what we were speaking about, crime.
3: Hi, Ashraf, good afternoon. Yes, you're right. There should be a balance in combating crime and preventing crime with balancing the social issues, the social problems. But the government of Cape Town or the city of Cape Town has not done that. They've gone one way. They're only seeing it one way. And that's where the problem is. And I agree 100% with the caller who says there is no root cause analysis. If there was, we should actually be seeing a program addressing that cause in a sense of saying how do we then together combat the social problems as we are combating the crime. Yeah, Wiseman here from Johannesburg.
0: Okay, got that. Thanks for that, Wiseman. Well, look, interesting. I mean, I'm trying to understand it from a City of Cape Town perspective. People have been critical about the wall. They've come back, and they've also been critical, by the way, about many townships within, the Cape Flats, and like how disadvantaged they've remained versus how impressive many of the suburbs are in Cape Town, to the point when people from Joburg wants to sort of move to Cape Town. Now, the mayor of Cape Town has also made the point, and I think recently, that they've acknowledged that there's a lot that's wrong in terms of how disadvantaged the communities are, and they accept the fact that must be fixed. The question is, and I certainly can't speak for him, not at all, the question is there problems and inability to fix certain communities in Cape Town unique to Cape Town, or is that the same problems we face in other parts of the country, excepting the only difference is that different people politically lead those communities? So if we're critical of them, of an inability to fix certain communities as we ought to be, are we as critical with other towns and cities in our country and the leadership there being unable to fix it? You may then come back and say, well, okay, they are doing other things swimmingly well, and they're taking credit for that. They like saying our city's safe, our city's clean, our city's top class, and by the way, in many ways they'd be right. So that contradiction does exist. How much of an investment are they making in social upliftment to radically change those communities? Why do we still have drug lords dominating those townships in Cape Town disproportionately to anywhere else in the country, and it's been going on forever? Tunde in Queenstown, let's talk about the wall.
4: Hi, Ashraf. This is Tunde from Eastern Cape, Queenstown.
0: Thanks, Tunde. Go for it, Tunde.
4: You know, this wall that the DA wants to erect in the Western Cape, I'm associating it with the Berlin Wall, the German Berlin Wall. Mm-hmm. Currently, it may look like as something that can alleviate the crime, but as time goes, people will see the true meaning of that wall, separating the poor from the rich.
0: But do you think that's the case? Because the reality is, even if there's no wall, there's still poor and rich. It's not like we can't see the difference. Yeah.
4: But now there will be a separation whereby you won't be able to see at all the disadvantage from the rich.
0: Okay, so you don't buy their story of security because people
4: not
0: are stoning people on the highways, coming from the airport, getting into the city.
4: There are many ways to alleviate crime, but the DA in the Western Cape is choosing this particular type of a wall.
0: Okay, but what's the many ways? Give me one solid way to alleviate crime besides the wall.
4: They have they've enforced laws in their areas, in the DA areas, but still there's a lot of crime in the flats. Why is that? Meaning they are not doing enough.
0: Okay. not doing enough. Thank you. The question is, what is enough? What should they be doing? In fact, as we put it to them, what should the city of Cape Town do to alleviate crime? What should the city of Joburg do to alleviate crime? What should Ekurhuleni do to alleviate crime? I can go on and on and on, just about every one of them. What are they doing to alleviate crime? How much of it is a national issue need to be sorted by SAPS? How much of it needs to be done at regional level? Those are all big, big questions indeed. Right, I stopped the greetings. Let's pick that up. The walkout at the UN representatives of different countries is brilliant. Netanyahu isn't a partner for peace. They left him to speak to himself. This is marvelous. Well, I don't think he was by himself. In fact, there were at least about 10 European nations and many other Asian countries who were there, and one or two Arab countries who were there, including the UAE, if I'm not mistaken, correct me if I'm wrong, who were there listening to his every word.
5: Ashraf, this is not in Cape Town. I'll be very quick. Ramaphosa is taking too long to fire Senzo Mthunu. You know, apparently it's been a year now. The man is earning a salary, plus bags, protector, blah, blah, blah. You know? So Mcebisi Ndlotyana, a professor in UJ at the time, 2018, I think it was, he said Ramaphosa is an indecisive leader. Ashraf, good day.
0: Okay, there we are. Indecisive leader. You think it's as simple as that? I don't know if it is as simple as that.
6: Good afternoon, Ashraf and your team. I'm worried because of the contract of the chairperson of Eskom. It's coming to the end of October. We didn't even reach the October, but it is already Sunday 3 years. Maybe they agree with the minister. Whatever minister say, there's no one who dispute. So that is why they give him a 3 years. But electricity is too expensive. We can't afford electricity anymore. Here in city of Matosana municipality, we buy 10 rand electricity. We get 3 unit, 30 rand, 9 unit. And you can cook with 9 unit. The leadership of Ramaphosa is killing us, especially people who are not working. Yo, it's tough. Keep pace, no matter what.
0: Well, I get that. Maybe it's not a literal killing, but I get your point. And there's no doubt it's far too expensive for all levels of South African society. And the minister says so again now. It has got to be addressed. But maybe as Eskom loses its monopoly, that may well change down the line. The question is, how much time do we have to wait? This is the National Pulse.
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0: Seriously, there's so many people who want to talk about the wall, that wall on the N2 in Cape Town. So if no wall, then what? I'm not saying the wall is right, but I'm saying, of course, in an ideal world, you don't want a wall. In fact, in an ideal world, you don't want a wall outside your house. You think I'm being naive? Go and check out many countries in the world. They have no walls, fences, and the front between the street and their doors. They often don't have fences separating themselves and neighbors as well. And it's not isolated. There are many, many countries like that. How did we get ourselves into that? And do we continue making excuses to say, well, that's just South Africa? We shouldn't. Something dramatic has to change. So we are, in fact, we have a wall already. That's why we have so many private security dominating our security systems, because we are the police in this case here. Right, so here's a groundbreaking deal that gives you a sense of positivity. A couple of days ago, the NYDA and the National Empowerment Fund signed a partnership agreement, in this case, aimed squarely at that gap. A gap, an initial 100 million rand committed to a new National Youth Fund. Remember that name, National Youth Fund, with the NYDA contributing 10 million rand and the NEF the remaining 90 million rand. So 100 million rands in the kitty. What happens next? Here's Indumiso Kubeka, the NYDA CEO. Thank you for joining us. You're on the pulse.
12: Good afternoon, Ashraf, and thank you so much for having me this afternoon.
0: Thank you, and you may well be on the pulse if we get this right. What's the plan? What's the end goal here?
12: Yeah, I think the plan really is to bridge the SME funding gap, Ashraf. I think we have seen a number of reports that have been done previously suggesting that in South Africa there's over 300 billion rand funding gap that exists for SMEs. But it's even worse, I would imagine, particularly for youth-owned enterprises. And so even for the National Youth Development Agency, in the Act itself, the NYDA is responsible for really establishing the capabilities for a national youth fund, one that really makes life easier for a young person. So as a young person, if I'm a startup, I should know that this is the fund that I go to. Or if I'm a young person who's running a business at its growth stage, this is also the fund that can be able to support that work. But of course, to really deal with the isolation, or is it the silos approach and the public service of working, the NEF and of course the NYDA have come together to bridge that particular gap and start with what we consider to be a seed fund, in this instance 100 million rand, mm-hmm. and hoping that over a period of time we'll be able to grow that fund so that it can support more and more youth-owned businesses.
0: Okay. So, I mean, the key part, you talk of a seed fund, it is aimed at youth-owned businesses, which is not the same as a job for a young South African. I mean, which something with, for example, YES would have done. This is different.
12: Yes, no, this is certainly different. This is really for youth-owned enterprises, particularly because the types of businesses that the NYDA has supported over the last couple of years have really been at the early stage of businesses. And so this is to not only to support those early stage businesses, but also to develop them so that they become businesses that are more at their growth stage, that can, you know, qualify for funding with NEFs and other bigger development finance institutions. And it's really around creating a very clear pathway of development finance for entrepreneurs in South Africa broadly in a way that makes sense. And this is the first step in order to do so.
0: All right. So what age groups are we targeting in this case, or are you targeting?
12: So based on the criteria, it's really by the definition of youth, 14 to 35 years old. From a sector point of view, the fund is sector agnostic, but of course we do have, certain preferences, you know, such as the renewable sector, manufacturing, digital economy. Those are sectors that are high growth, and of course sectors that have high employment multipliers as well. But of course, depending on the strength of a business case, that of course can of course be funded through the National Youth Fund.
0: And how much will it filter down, you know, per business entity? I mean, what would you think? Because you're not going to give 100 million to one business, and I know that, right?
12: Yeah, no, certainly not. From the NYDA side, because NYDA really provides investment grants And of course, the other composition of the National Empowerment Fund is then a combination of debt and equity. The cap from the NYDA side is at 500,000 rand, and then the balance of the ticket size of the deal then can, of course, be put together on the side of the NEF. But from the NYDA side, we are limited to 500,000 per transaction, and then the other elements can then be put together on the NEF side as well. So that's typically what a deal structure would look like.
0: Okay. And I mean, let's just be clear. I mean, the end goal here in terms of this seed support, what would you like to see happen to many of these businesses once they receive the funding?
12: We would really want to see these businesses grow to become big business. And we think that by being deliberate in terms of de-risking the risks that are typically associated with youth-owned enterprises, with venture or early stage businesses in South Africa, and especially because we are a developing economy, and at least myself and the colleagues are of the view that we need to be able to take risks on some of these youth-owned businesses in order to gain on their upside. And their upside really is that not only that they have the potential to grow post the investment support, but they also have the ability to create jobs. So, for example, in the NYDA, when we measure, the impact of businesses that we fund, when we fund you for over 100,000 rand, for example, the commitment is that you should be able to create at least 2 jobs as a consequence of that particular funding. And so it's the same model that part of the commitment in terms of this funding agreement is that you then be able to create the jobs associated with that funding. And so we ultimately think that as we grow this fund over the years, it should also be able to assist in addressing the youth unemployment question.
0: Mm-hmm. All right. For now, I think there are many young people listening, very excited, or their parents. It's like, hey, come on, you can get the support you need. Give me a website or a portal I can direct them to.
12: I would encourage the young people to register their profile on the nyda.gov.za ERP portal. Once they've registered their profile, Ashraf, then they then have the ability to register for the business management training, because the prerequisite before you apply for funding is that you need to undergo a life skills program, a business management training for 5 days. Then you're able to qualify to submit an application on the ERP platform, and then you'll see the tag there for the National Youth Fund with the NEF and NYDA. Then you submit your application, then your application will be processed.
0: Okay, I like the training, because I mean, you really want to ensure that they're empowered, not just in terms of funding, but in terms of making the right decisions about running their business. So this sounds very good, and hopefully it's something we're going to follow it to its legitimate or expected end. Big success, champion businesses. Indumiso Kubeka, the NYDA CEO. Thank you for engaging us here on the National Pulse. That's great, isn't it? Here's the news headlines. It's just gone 5:30.
13: In the headlines, ANC President Cyril Ramaphosa says the party's level of support is rising. The proposed Employment Services Amendment Bill will create a space for the preservation of specific jobs that are supposed to be filled by South Africans. And the Matlanga Commission has dismissed taxi industry figure Opa Bafane Sindani's application for a postponement of his testimony. A full update, as always, at the top of the hour.
14: 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SMS out to 30754. That's out to 30754.
15: SAFM. Guiding you through the rush hour traffic.
16: Well, the highway networks around Joburg are a real treat this afternoon, with the exception, the only exception, is the N3 going south. There's a crash at Van Buren and traffic backing up into Galilee's behind that. The N12 and R24 routes are starting to pile up as you get close to that link off those highways onto that N3 south. But the rest of Joburg's highways, the N1 through Midrand, the Pretoria highways, all looking very good. A very light Friday afternoon across many parts of the country today. Durban, under pressure on the N2 south. There's a crash going into Spaghetti Junction. That's pushing a queue back through Umgeta Road back towards Inanda Road. That looking really heavy. The earlier crash going into Pinetown at Paradise Valley, that is cleared. And the backlog at Cliffdale Keyridge, that is also cleared for those that are heading through to Durban. Looking a lot better now. Cape Town today, bottlenecks on the N7 running south at 4 Trekker Road. And just a lot of traffic around Govan and Bekkie. If you're going from sort of the Cape Flats area down through Nyanga Crossroads on your way to Khayelitsha, that section of Govan and Bekkie with all the roadworks really quite slow going. With your traffic updates, I'm Rob Byrne.
0: Well, thank you for that, Rob. 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
0: Right, Zai. Well, I did talk about the Guinea foul in case Pizzo gets it wrong. But now, are we having a Guinea foul story with the coach of Guinea?
17: Yes, Ashraf. The coach didn't show up and it looks like there may be a little bit of foul play. So, yeah, I'm not sure if he was, you know, chicken or what. Whatever, but that's what happened today. The Guinea coach, Paulo Duarte, raising eyebrows after failing to appear for his scheduled pre-match press conference ahead of tomorrow's AFCON qualifier against Bafana Bafana. Duarte was present at training but left media duties to the assistant coach, Mamadou Aba Sila, and defender Mori Konate. Now, Konate dismissing suggestions of mind games, insisting Guinea are motivated, they're focused on getting a result against South Africa. Now, the group qualifier kicks off Orlando Stadium, 3 p.m. tomorrow. Catch it live on SABC Sport. In the meantime, Zinedine Zidane says he feels even more emotional ahead of his first match as France coach than he did before his debut as a player. The 54-year-old World Cup winner begins his reign against Turkey in the UEFA Nations League tonight. Zidane replaced Didier Deschamps in July after 14 years in charge, while captain Kylian Mbappe back after illness earlier this week. Now, the Argentina coach, Lionel Scaloni, says Lionel Messi deserves the chance to bow out of international football on his own terms. The 39-year-old will make his final appearance for Argentina against Benin. That's in Buenos Aires on the 6th of October. After announcing his international retirement last month, Scaloni admits it will be an emotional occasion, describing it as a privilege to be part of Messi's farewell. Let's go to rugby. Springbok scrum half Herschel Yanke says he's ready to make the most of another opportunity when South Africa face Australia in Perth on Sunday. Now, he's been handed a rare start as one of 13 changes to the box starting 15, with only Ibn Etzebeth and Ethan Hooker retained from the side that beat New Zealand 43-28. Now, Janchi says the backing of his teammates and coaches has kept him motivated.
18: I think I really learned a lot from the training and sitting in the meetings and taking from the other scrum halves. I mean, a guy like Krappi playing in the last test against New Zealand had an amazing game, and just to see how he came on and went about his work, I would like to think that I could go on this weekend and play and or take the opportunity in a similar fashion. The competition in the squad around the nines is amazing. We help each other where we can. And I'm just grateful again for the opportunity.
17: On to cricket now. Matthew Breeska expects Australia to come back strongly when the Proteas look to build on their 1-0 series lead at Wanderers on Sunday. Britska is struck that superb 112 in the opening ODI at Kingsmead, combining with Marco Janssen in that crucial 107-run partnership to help South Africa post 297 before completing a 67-run victory. The Proteas batter says they know Australia will respond and South Africa will be at their best again.
19: Obviously, it will be different conditions at the Wanderers, so that will be something we'll have to chat about. But look, Australia is a world-class team, so they'll definitely want to bounce back and try to get a win over us. So we'll have to be at our best again.
17: And finally, tennis, with Carlos Alcaraz calling for Grand Slam matches to finish no later than 11 p.m. at night following his marathon U.S. Open quarterfinal earlier this month. The seven-time major champion's defeat to Ben Shelton ended at 27 minutes to 4 in the morning, the latest finish in U.S. Open history. Alcaraz says the scheduling is simply too much, while organizers have indicated they will evaluate their options. And that's the National Pulse Sport. I'll serve you over to Michael Abramson, who's got top sport from 7 to 8 p.m. I'm Zai Khan.
0: And by the way, if you're a Manchester United fan, you could be thrilled. There's a chance, a small chance, that maybe that one league you lost when Jose Mourinho finished second and he called it his greatest achievement, you may well get that league title back, because Manchester City have been found guilty of a whole range of charges. That is today. What the punishment is, I don't know. But then Liverpool fans are saying they could stand to win even more than one title. So who knows? Either way, there could be some victory celebrations 10 years later. Remarkable. For me, I'll just play paddle Sunday morning, playing with my team, paddle team. We'll see how that goes. They're called the Goats, ironically, I think.
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0: Well, we don't have the SAFM market update from 6 to 7 today, but what we do have is an update on the markets right now, Jimmy.
23: Good afternoon, Ashraf. Good afternoon to the listeners. Markets closed in a negative territory on the local front. Equity markets internationally were a bit of a mixed bunch. The Asian markets that were trading, some of them traded in the red. The Hang Seng in Hong Kong was down 1.7%. Shanghai was closed for trade. The Nikkei in Tokyo was up 1.3%. European markets also a bit of a mixed bunch. The DAX in Germany and the FTSE in London, both in the green. The Tech 40 in France, only loser on the day, about 0.25% down. US markets are in the green at the moment, with the NASDAQ up 0.3%. Locally, we didn't have such a great day. Financial stocks were down 0.9%, industrials 0.4% in the red, and resource stocks 0.5% down. The All Share and the Top 40 each finished down 0.2%. So that's an unfortunate close to the day for the JSE. If we look at the currencies, though, the Rand fighting back against all of the major currencies, back at 16.35 against the US dollar, 0.5% stronger than where it was yesterday. 21.63 is what one British pound would cost you, and 18.62 would get you 1 euro. The price of a Bitcoin, $83,600 a coin. In terms of commodity prices, they also had a bit of a mixed performance throughout the day. The platinum pricing back at $1,771 a fine ounce. Palladium, $1,200. The gold price, $4,277 a fine ounce. And the Brent crude price, sadly, still above $105 a barrel there. We've got our interest rate decision this week. We've now got a lot to process and digest ahead of next week as we wrap up the third quarter of the trading year, or at least of the calendar year. Next week, we're going to see how that third quarter wraps up and what we can expect from the fourth quarter's perspective. But we're going to the weekend with a firmer rand and slightly weaker equity markets. Overall, it's a good place to be. We'll be back next week with more updates. We'll be taking a look at the reappointment of the Eskom chair alongside the appointment of the new AXA chief executive after that 3-month break with an interim executive in place there. So we're going to take a look at those stories on Monday. But for now, Ashraf, we're going to the weekend with a slightly stronger rand and a slightly weaker equity markets. Back to you.
0: Okay, perfect. Thank you for that. And it does mean we will talk. We'll talk on Monday. A lot will happen between now and Monday. Monday is when we talk. What we can do now is we have a conversation coming up around agriculture and a master plan. That sounds good. Before that, I need to talk to you.
1: SAFM. Prime time all day long.
0: Well, let's hear what you have to say. First, we get to callers. Impo in Sekukune. Go for it, Impo. Hello.
2: Good afternoon, Ashraf. Ashraf, how are you?
0: I'm very good. I hope you are well.
2: No,
0: come visit us in Joburg one of the days.
2: Mm. I will.
0: Yeah.
2: This issue of General Masemuna and what the ANC in the ADO committee has made a finding about him. I think it's one thing that I would have thought that South Africans will welcome it as a positive thing, because it seeks to say in many incidences where wrong things has happened in government, as is the case that was outlined in the Zondo Commission, that mostly public servants, especially at the senior level, are afraid or not having the courage to stand up against any unlawful or instruction. And this is at the center of where everybody in a department, for example, act according to the prescript of the law that defines their functions. The relationship between a director general or national commissioner and the minister is defined by law. So between the two, between the minister and the DG, what is the power? The power is the law. Any one of them, when they act, they must act consistent with that. So it is a genuine expectation that for the ANC to say, in as much as General Masemuna, you may have had reservations about the directive, you also duty-bound legally to challenge it so that you say, this is unlawful, I don't want to implement it, I can't implement it. And there are many avenues that Masemuna could have gone and raises you had he been treated unfairly. We had an example of DGs who stood against the wrongful instruction from ministers, and they were vindicated in the court of law. Of course, it comes at a personal sacrifice, but to do the right thing, to professionalize the state, requires this public servant who are professional to the latter. In other ways, they shouldn't be, power should not be determined by the position you hold. It should be determined by what the law says should be our relationship.
0: You make the most obvious thing. The reality is it doesn't always play out that way, and that's the weaknesses of our systems, right? Impo, thank you for that. Let's get to more thoughts. Ashraf, I'm anonymous. I find that the wall will be the waste of money, for it is for criminals. They can break it. What will stop them?
3: I hear you trying to create some false equivalence. It's only the Cape Town metro that decided to build a wall. Nowhere else in the country. It is their decision, which is highly insensitive. They know exactly what they're doing. They're trying to hide away the poverty, because they know they have no intentions of doing anything about it. It's actually their policy. Go ask Herman Mashaba, he'll tell you for free. Thank you. This catch you from a Kugulian.
0: I don't think I'm trying to create a false equivalent. I mean, my job is just to give you other perspectives. If the issue that they talk about is crime, then I'm saying there are crime issues elsewhere. If you're saying they're trying to hide away, let me tell you, they can't hide away, because we'll know when you cover something behind the wall. Everybody wants to know what's happening behind the wall. Besides that, if you are traveling from outside of that city and you're going by plane, I can tell you now, there's no way you can ignore what's on the other side of the wall. You would see it from the plane. We see it every time. They can't hide it away. It's there. We all know it's there. Absolutely.
4: Good afternoon, Ashraf, and the listeners. What Masemuna would have done when Senzo Mkunu agreed with the president, he said so. Senzo said, President Ramaphosa know about this. He told him about this and he agreed that PKTT must be disbanded. Okay, it's Ramaphosa in Botswana.
0: Okay, and there's more. I mean, here's a question about RDP houses.
5: Good afternoon, Ashraf, and your listeners. Ashraf, who decided to build the RDP houses and the low-cost houses? Was it the people or the government? Thanks, Lucy.
0: The people, it was the people or the government. What do you think? Dr. Niyati, 2.0 for Eskom, excellent decision. In public service, you are told that you comply and complain later. That is in black and white. Most of the people have been served with warnings because of not complying with this. So please, they must back off Masimola.
6: Hi, Ashraf. This is my corners from Johannesburg. I just want to emphasize the fact that ANC is defending their own minister. And they forget that Masemola, the national commissioner, was on leave when the minister tried to disband the PKTT. And Masemola, actually, when he came back from leave, that's when he tried to intervene to stop the PKTT. And that's the reason why we're still having PKTT existing at the moment. Thank you, Ashraf. My corners from Johannesburg.
0: Okay, got that. And here's another that's happy about Masemola. Let's do that. Sorry.
7: Good afternoon, Ashraf. I'm very happy with the decision to reinstate Undate Masimola. I've always seen it as a witch hunt. What is my takeaway from the ANC? The ANC must stay away from meddling with the issues of civil servants. And again, Masimola must not let this go. He must uncover this plot to get rid of him. The actors must be acted against. He must not just be comfortable. He must go against those who are trying to mess up his career. Thank you, KG from Ikorule.
0: Thank you. You think it's a plot to get rid of him? Really?
8: Tim, good afternoon. It's Kostner speaking here. Look, my brother, you see the issue of Senzo Mkunu. Senzo Mkunu is a big bosom friend of Ramaphosa, so they will never fire him in that particular position. Also, it's right for them, it's right for the ANC, it's right for the cabinet of Ramaphosa for Senzo Mkhunu to keep on earning money without working. It's right for them.
0: It's right for them. And there's more. There's a couple more. Ashraf, legislation and real life experience of the relationship between executive and accounting authorities is easy on paper, from anonymous. In Tronga, in Mpumalanga. And there's another, Ashraf, good afternoon, and the team, Masimola, did not facilitate Mkhunu's illegal actions, and for that reason he has nothing to answer with regards to Mkhunu, from Kentosh in the Eastern Cape. There are so many people talking about Masimola and Mkhunu's story and the wall. Like, those are the biggest issues we're talking about today.
24: Our heritage is more than where we come from. 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Celebrating our living heritage, strengthening the ties that bind us. 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The National Pulse, weekdays, 3 to 6 p.m.
0: Right, there's a call from the minister calling for an acceleration. That's Agriculture Minister, that is, Willy Oukamp, calling for an acceleration of the implementation of the Agriculture Master Plan. What does that really mean? Let's get to the thoughts from the DG at the Department of Agriculture, and that's Mweketsa Ramasodi. Thank you for your time, DG. You're live with the National Pulse.
25: Thank you very much, Ashraf. I hope that you had a wonderful afternoon.
0: Well, it's been stimulating, as it often is, hosting the National Pulse. I can assure you of that. And perhaps you're going to say more, because let's talk about Minister Oukamp's call for an acceleration of the Agriculture Master Plan. What is the Master Plan?
25: The Master Plan is a co-creation of government, business, and of late input also from labor, who are also willing to sign on the dotted line. And it is meant to resolve on six issues. The first one would be around policy ambiguities and creating an investment-friendly environment. in the agricultural sector. We also deal with the investments in agriculture, especially around infrastructure that industry requires on a number of occasions, including the ports that we have, electricity roads, rail and ports. Thirdly, we also deal with issues around comprehensive farmer assistance that would include blended finance, research and development, extension and inclusivity. We also deal with issues around market expansion, market access, which is one of the areas that we have promoted over a period of time. And lastly, we're dealing with one important aspect of localizing our own food systems so that South Africans can eat what they produce and produce what they eat.
0: Mm. Okay, and what needs to happen between now and then, this acceleration? Because, I mean, you know, one of the things is we always talk about processes. What are the processes?
25: When one looks at the master plan, there is an avenue where business and government get together and take stock in terms of the executive oversight committee that looks at the implementation. Our master plan is implemented and coordinated by the National Agricultural Marketing Council, which is a government entity that is responsible for the work. Currently, there's a lot of work that's happening around the six areas, and what Minister was calling for was for the acceleration. As you would know, that we have got challenges in terms of the costs. The call there is for us to ensure that with Transnet we are able to ensure that the ports are cleared so that the volumes of fruit that we have and vegetables and other commodities that we have from the agricultural sector can be able to move into international markets. We also need to ensure that the engagements that we have with the Department of Transport around road infrastructure that we have with the farms are accelerated so that we can be able to deal with this matter. I think his call also for acceleration was around the issue of market access. You would know that Minister, a few weeks ago, I think 2 weeks ago, he went to China to open the cherries market. He's saying we should be aggressive in terms of ensuring that we get market access, especially with the current outbreak that we are having on FMD, ensure that we have got other markets for our own livestock products, clothing, roofed animals in that case. So that's that acceleration process that the minister would expect from the department, and ensure also that from a perspective of financing, that our blended finance instruments are quicker to ensure that farmers access them and are able to plant during this season.
0: Let's take a step back and talk about the state of agriculture in our country. I mean, clearly agriculture is critical to the well-being of our nation. What is your assessment overall in terms of the state of agriculture? What's working, what's not?
25: The state of agriculture in South Africa is a mixed bag. If you have got to look at what we are currently experiencing from an FMD point of view, foot and mouth disease, you would say the livestock sector, which is almost 50% of what we are of our sector in South Africa, is currently facing one of the worst outbreaks that we are having, and therefore one would not be able to address issues of foreign earnings from that level freely like you had done during the times then when we did not have this outbreak. Currently, agriculture, forestry and fisheries contributes almost 3% to the GDP of the country. But if you have got to look at forward and backward linkages, this figure becomes 14%. And therefore, from a perspective of engagement, you would have that mixed bag of results coming from agriculture, where horticulture, agronomy are currently doing quite well, getting foreign earnings, ensuring that during the second quarter of this year, agriculture was one of those that had positive growth in terms of the GDP. So you have got that mixture that we are currently having. And we are very optimistic that once we deal with FMD, we'll be able to then move agriculture into a very positive space that would earn us foreign earnings, but at the same time, ensure that there's food security in the country.
0: Mm. How is South Africa seen in terms of providing food security to our citizens in our country, and how is South Africa seen as an attraction in terms of foreign exports by other countries?
25: I think from a perspective of food security, and this is a dichotomy that we have got to deal with each and every time as we deal with food security. From a perspective of production, we produce more food, enough food for everybody in our country. If you have got to see what our staple food would be, maize in this instance, we produce 17.4 million tons this year. But if you have got to go and visit any publication that deals with food security, it will tell you that one in four South Africans would at some stage experience a level of food insecurity. So what we have got to deal with is to ensure that food that is produced in the country is affordable to those who have got to buy the food. And it's also accessible, because that's one of the areas that we have in terms of food security. The last issue is it's also having nutritious food, because not each and everything that we consume would be nutritious, and therefore we have got to deal with nutritious food in the instances where we have got the elements that would be missing in terms of vitamins and so on. We have got to fortify food to ensure that we are food secure. On the issue that you asked, whether South African agriculture is attractive to foreign investment, yes, it is very much attractive. That is why you see quite a lot of farming that is currently happening. And the loan book, for instance, that comes from the land bank, that shows that the appetite in terms of investing in farming by South Africans is quite high.
0: Okay, well, let's leave it at that, with the word appetite maybe the key word, because we all have an appetite for eating, so food security is critical. Moketsa Ramaswamy, the Director General at the Department of Agriculture, a very important conversation. I'll tell you what, I'm going to end with this, right? You know, Ronald Lamola has been speaking on behalf of South Africa at the United Nations, well, yesterday that was, and he said lots of things. We haven't had a chance to really dissect it, but here's the one, and I'm quoting him. Together with Brazil, Norway and Spain, South Africa calls on this assembly to throw its weight behind the establishment of an international panel on inequality. We know that inequality is at the heart of the rising appeal of politics founded on hate and exclusion. Across the world, citizens who have seen little improvement in their economic fortunes are turning to ideas diametrically opposed to the values of the United Nations. I'll leave it at that, because it's thought-provoking for you to consider what happens next for South Africa and the world. Interestingly, you use the hashtag Better Africa, Better World. Okay, have a wonderful weekend. Thanks for listening in. Please get the podcast, share that with your friends on your social networks, on WhatsApp groups. You'll get the link, safm.co.za. All the podcasts are available there. I'll tweet some of them as well on my social media pages. And yeah, make an appointment, 3 o'clock. Monday, but for now, have a wonderful weekend, right? It's just gone 6 o'clock. Here's Greg.

0: Thank you again, Ashraf. Have a great weekend ahead. ANC support is rising, and Trump again promises Ukraine a Patriot license. Good evening. The ANC president, Cyril Ramaphosa, says his party's levels of support is rising. He's confident the ANC will perform better in the upcoming local government elections and at the very least return to previous levels of support. He was speaking in Hammersdale, west of Durban, during an ANC election campaign.
1: Well, we're working very hard and the spirit is extremely high. The sense I am getting is that the ANC's level of support is rising. It's rising, and we are going to see a much better, much higher performance than we did in 2024. So 2024 was just an aberration, and the ANC will return to its levels of high support and even higher. I'm very, very satisfied with my comrades here. They are working flat out, and they are going from street to street, door to door, and the response that we're getting is fantastic.
0: Political parties and independent candidates had until the close of business today to sign the sample ballot at the IEC's head office in Centurion, south of Pretoria, for the November elections. The Electoral Commission also issued candidate certificates to parties and independents. The sample ballot contains details of what the actual ballot will look like. Voters in metros like Johannesburg, Swane and Ekurhuleni will be given double-column ballots when voting. This is due to the high number of political parties contesting PR seats in the metros. Close to 137,000 candidates will be contesting municipal seats across the country. The proposed Employment Services Amendment Bill will create a space for the preservation of specific jobs that are supposed to be filled by South Africans. That's according to ANC MP and a member of Parliament's Portfolio Committee on Labour, Nkedisi Nonsele. If implemented, the bill could see employers paying fines as high as 100,000 rand for each unregistered foreign national in their employment. The bill is currently out for public comment. Nonsele says this bill should level the playing field for South African job seekers.
2: To ensure that we, just like our counterparts in Africa, preserve specific jobs that are in fact supposed to be

0: Ukraine's President Volodymyr Zelensky says U.S. President Donald Trump has reassured him in a meeting in New York that he will grant Ukraine a license to build the U.S. Patriot air defense systems. The original promise was made in July, but Trump later reversed his position. The BBC's Sasha Schlichter has more.
1: President Zelensky is keeping his fingers crossed because we know that Donald Trump can change his mind in one day, several times. So his latest opinion, according to Mr. Zelensky, is that the final decision has been made and there will be permission for Ukraine to produce its own Patriot interceptors. But it's funny that in July, Mr. Trump was so keen. He said it would be pretty cool to grant Ukraine the licenses. 3 weeks later, he said America should be very careful before granting Ukraine authorization.
0: Top story, the ANC president Cyril Ramaphosa says the party's level of support is rising. That's SAFM News. I'm Greg Huss.
2: 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There's much more coming. On SAFM Tonight, we bring you the Friday Wrap of the Madlanga Commission. A comprehensive look at this week's developments at the Madlanga Commission.
3: Welcome to the Madlanga Wrap on SAFM. I'm John Kherika. While the Commission waited for cross-examinations that still didn't happen, and witnesses who went to the High Court rather than the witness box, the world outside the Bridget Mabundla Justice College was moving. Shadrach Sabir, Deputy National Police Commissioner, the man who stands at the center of allegations about the dismantlement of the KwaZulu-Natal Political Killings Task Team, was arrested this week on rape, grooming, and human trafficking charges. He was remanded at the Khosi Mampuru. Nkunu's phones were seized in his home in KwaZulu-Natal. Masemola appeared in court on fraud charges. Four people linked to Mkhlala were arrested. And Feroz Khan, due at this commission on Monday, was dismissed from the SAPS after failing to attend his disciplinary hearing. He hasn't testified under oath at this commission. Monday is his last chance. Tonight, what happened while the room waited?
4: Sibanyoni, you do confirm all the changes, eh? The correctness.
5: I think so. But
4: Sorry?
5: I think so.
4: you must be more categorical than this.
5: These messages read in isolation would have created a wrong impression such that one would have been made to believe that I am in fact responsible for this chat, when the truth is that I'm not. I now turn to address the following context in messages. In my travel arrangements that I had last week, I was in Europe. When I was there in that hotel, you were the topic of the day.
4: A better way to present this information is not to read the heads of arguments, but to just really emphasize the points that we need to emphasize in order to persuade the Commission that, firstly, this is not an attempt to stall or to frustrate the work of the Commission, but it is a legitimate application which is based on guaranteed constitutional rights and legitimate fears that those constitutional rights may well be undermined.
6: We would accept that in the light of the medical certificate, Mr. Sindani's appearance today is unnecessary, but we would ask that it be postponed to Monday, which is the 29th. On a best case scenario, we will have a witness who should have taken 2 days, who now takes 4 days. In other words, this witness takes twice as much time as the commission program has allocated to him. This witness is not unique. We're at the business end of this commission, where with very few exceptions, every single witness who comes has reasons to want to avoid these proceedings. And if we establish, or if we find ourselves in a position where our program time for witnesses turns out to be 50% of the time that they actually take,
2: Welcome to SAFM's Friday Wrap.

0: Your weekly summary of proceedings at the Madlanga Commission. If you've just joined us, this is SAFM Friday Wrap, reviewing the week's key developments at the Madlanga Commission.
1: Let's start with what didn't happen. Joe Ferrari Sibonyoni, one of the country's largest minibus taxi operators, alleged member of the Big Five network, part heard since the 28th of August, returned to the commission on Monday under tight security. The cross-examination set down 3 weeks ago did not take place. His counsel was unavailable, or the bundles were given late, depending on which report you read. What happened instead was a supplementary statement, read into the record, without challenge, and within that statement, a line about a WhatsApp message that the commission had been examining for months. Justice Madlanga doesn't do drama. But when Sibonyoni responded to his request to confirm the corrections to his statement with, "I think so," the chairperson's follow-up was pointed. The commission has now had Sibonyoni in front of it on two occasions without completing a single question under cross-examination. The mood in the room reflected that.
2: Sibonyoni, you do confirm all the changes, eh? The correctness.
3: I think so. But
2: Sorry?
3: I think so.
2: you must be more categorical than that.
3: Yeah. Actually, I should have gotten assistance because it was almost too critical.
2: Sorry?
3: I should have gotten assistance in analyzing all those small onion factors.
2: I'm not sure I get you.
3: I've made the corrections, Chair.
2: Yes.
3: But I can see I've missed one or two in those corrections. So as we move along, I think we'll also make those rectifications.
2: Just a minute.
1: A small moment, but telling. The commission has spent a year hearing about Joe Sibonyoni, from Nkosi, from Mklala, from Kumalo, from the Big Five evidence. It has now had him in the room twice, without once putting a question to him, and his lawyers couldn't redirect. On Monday, his supplementary statement contained his response to one of the most discussed messages in the commission's evidence file, a WhatsApp from June the 25th last year that read, "We are in charge of the streets." Sibonyoni had a contextual explanation ready.
3: "These messages read in isolation would have created a wrong impression such that one would have been made to believe that I am in fact responsible for this chat, when the truth is that I'm not. I now turn to address the following context in messages. 106, dogs are coming out and jogging. In brackets, 24 June 2025, page 1174 of CJC 481. This message is colloquial in nature. Dogs in this context was a colloquial reference to ourselves, meaning that we were up and jogging and suffering in the morning. It is not a reference to any person, activities, or events of any sinister nature. 107, we are in charge of the streets. In brackets, 25 June 2025, page 1176 of CJC 481. This expression requires contextual understanding. Taken in isolation, it may appear alarming. In context, this was an expression that we are in charge of ourselves and out running on a daily. It's personal motivation of healthy lifestyle, and nothing must be attributed to the statement."
1: Personal motivation for a healthy lifestyle. Not a statement about controlling taxi routes, not a message about alleged cartel members, about territorial dominance. A running motivation. The commission noted it without comment. Sibonyoni also addressed the core allegation that he is one of the group of five businessmen who allegedly form the civilian leadership of the Big Five network. His alternative version is that he was a target, not a member. Brotherly relationships with officers, not corrupt ones. A running motivation, not a territorial declaration. These are Sibonyoni's answers. They remain untested. No cross-examination has happened. No date for cross-examination has been set. But the commission has his statement. And one more detail he added about the reach of its work beyond South Africa's borders. Here's Sibonyoni on where he was when this commission's proceedings were being discussed.
3: "Mr. Chairman, I just wanted to highlight to you in my travel arrangements that I had last week. I was in Europe. When I was there in that hotel, you were the topic of the day. So your commission, people internationally, they are watching with bulging eyes. I just said I should share with you. Thank you.
2: Thank you for sharing that, Mrs. Wanyoni.
3: You're welcome.
2: Most appreciated.
1: The topic of the day in a European hotel. This commission has done something almost no South African public inquiry has managed. It's become internationally watched, not for its political theatre, but for the specificity of its evidence. The WhatsApp messages, the bank records, the polygraphs not administered, the phone calls played in the room. Sibonyoni noticed it from a hotel in Europe. Madlanga noted at the close on Monday that there was still no date for Sibonyoni's cross-examination. Tuesday was a non-sitting day, the day set for filing affidavits about other witnesses. And on Wednesday, the commission found that witnesses had also found a way not to be in the room. Opa Bafana Sindani is an Mpumalanga taxi boss, Sibonyoni's co-accused in the Kwaggafontein money laundering and extortion case. And the man expected to testify about payments, Stokvel dealings, and text messages exchanged between the two. He was due on Wednesday. His legal team submitted a medical certificate. He also filed an urgent application in the North Gauteng High Court to block his subpoena entirely and to prevent the commission from using data extracted from his seized cell phone. This is how Wednesday opened.
4: And this medical certificate, while we were told yesterday night around 10, that there may be this problem, we received the medical certificate this morning. And so it doesn't have it's not covered in the replying affidavit.
2: Oh, I was trying to read the second one of those conditions, but I think I see it now. I think I do see.
4: Oh, okay. So that's really the first issue. We're not abandoning the basis on which the application was sought anywhere, because that may become relevant in any event going forward with this particular witness. A comprehensive application to postpone was, I'm sure, has been presented with heads of arguments, and which hopefully the commissioners have a better way to present this information is not to read the heads of arguments, but to just really emphasize the points that we need to emphasize in order to persuade the commission that, firstly, this is not an attempt to stall or to frustrate the work of the commission, but it is a legitimate application which is based on guaranteed constitutional rights and legitimate fears that those constitutional rights may well be undermined if the witness evidence is flighted in his absence, as the evidence leaders would want to suggest that, irrespective of his absence, the evidence must just be flighted.
1: Sick and in the High Court, not just avoiding the witness box, using the legal system to challenge whether the commission can subpoena him at all and whether it can use evidence from his phone. Chaskelson did not oppose the postponement, but he wasn't prepared to lose the day. Here he is on how the commission intended to use Wednesday, despite Sindani's absence.
5: Chair, before Ms. Masuku's clock starts running, it might help if I just state what the position of the evidence leaders is in the light of the medical certificate, so that we don't waste time unnecessarily.
2: Yes.
5: I've considered the medical certificate, and I don't take issue with it. The medical certificate says that anticipates that Mr. Sindani will be able to return to duty, in inverted commas, on the 28th, which is Sunday. We would accept that in the light of the medical certificate, Mr. Sindani's appearance today is unnecessary, but we would ask that it be postponed to Monday, which is the 29th. What we would want to do is to use today in his absence to flight some of the documentary evidence, so that we don't waste the day, and so that if he hasn't recovered by Monday, there is evidence on record which at a later stage might be capable of, will either be admitted or not. And so I think that the focus of, well, I'd like Ms. Masuku to know what our position is so that he can use his 45 minutes accordingly.
1: Documentary evidence placed on record without a witness in the chair. Bank records, financial records, text messages, Stockfell records. The commission building its picture of the taxi cartel police nexus from the documents alone. This is the commission's answer to the strategy of absence. It doesn't need the witness to be there to put the documents on the file. Whatever Sandani decides about his High Court application, the records are now before the commission. The empty chair underscores a week where external fallout has matched the intensity inside the inquiry. Shadrach Sibiya was remanded at the Khosi Mampuru following arrests by the commissioner's task team. Senior police and municipal figures face courts over procedure and 10-day irregularities, and digital evidence continues to spark intense legal battles over privacy and disclosure. With Chairperson Justice Madlanga reserving his ruling on Sandani's absence, the focus shifts squarely back to procedural battles before evidence formally closes. And with scheduling pressure mounting, the commission faces a race against time. This on Wednesday on the strict timetable facing the inquiry.
5: On a best case scenario, we will have a witness who should have taken 2 days who now takes 4 days. In other words, this witness takes twice as much time as the commission program has allocated to him. This witness is not unique. We're at the business end of this commission where, with very few exceptions, every single witness who comes has reasons to want to avoid these proceedings. And if we establish, or if we find ourselves in a position where our program time for witnesses turns out to be 50% of the time that they actually take, we just won't finish. And we will end up, when we have to close evidence either at the end of November or early December for a report which now has to be filed on the 25th of January, we'll end up just not having touched certain topics and certain witnesses who should really have been here. So there is a broader principle at play here. Witnesses who don't want to come to this commission, who have reason to be anxious about what might happen if they testify before this commission, will want to take points to string out the process before which they are ultimately forced to appear before the commission, and will hope to avoid that ultimate day. And we can't proceed in circumstances where there isn't really a good ground for a postponement that would have been avoided, that wouldn't have been avoided if Mr. Sandani had acted responsibly, and to indulge Mr. Sandani by giving that postponement. Because we're going to face this situation again and again and again. And our program is tight. We can't, it's not just that we can't give double the time to witnesses who don't want to be here. We can't give 50% more time to those witnesses. We won't finish. And we do need to finish. So there is a broader issue here in relation to the Commission's program. But that brings me to the second issue, which is the court proceedings. And it's an issue that we address in our answering affidavit at page 267. It's an issue which the Chair canvassed with Mr. Masuku, which is that this whole application is now pinned on the court proceedings on the 6th of October, but those court proceedings would have been done and dusted long ago if Mr. Sandani had behaved with a modicum of responsibility as a litigant.
1: The calendar leaves zero room for manoeuvre as the inquiry enters its final stretch. Shadrach Sibiya is at Khosi Mampuru. Fani Mosamola has been in court. Senzo Mtunu's phone has been seized. Four people, including Madlala, have been arrested. Feras Khan has been dismissed from the SAPS. And this commission, whose final report isn't now due until the 25th of January, has already produced a dedicated task team that's executing arrests on its recommendations. This week showed something that's always true but is now impossible to ignore. The commission's impact stopped being confined to a room in Pretoria a long time ago. It's in the courtrooms. It's in the police stations. It's in the search warrants executed at ministers' homes. The testimony heard over 180 days has moved from the record into the real world. Inside the room this week, two witnesses still not cross-examined. Their documents in the file, their answers still outstanding. Outside it, consequences that make you wonder whether the final report will contain anything the country doesn't already know. Evidence closes soon. Khan testifies on Monday.
0: Bringing clarity to the week's proceedings, this is SAFM.
1: Taxi boss Joe Ferrari Sebagnoni was back in the spotlight at the Midlanga Commission this week, placing the lucrative relationship between private security providers and the taxi industry under intense public scrutiny. Sebagnoni faced tough questions over a series of high-stakes financial arrangements, including a 145,000 rand a month protection deal and a 1 million rand bucky gift from security company Gubiz 85 Solutions, which has provided services to the Pretoria Mabopane Petersburg Taxi Association and related entities since March of 24. Beyond the figures, Sebagnoni used his appearance to describe what he termed an avalanche of deaths within his circle, while fiercely defending controversial WhatsApp text messages and denying any links to criminal cartels or hit squads. Let's unpack what came out of the hearings, get a full sense of the testimony with SABC News reporter Sibatle Morta. Sibatle, take us into the room. What was the mood this week when Joe Ferrari took the stand? And how did he present those financial arrangements with Gubiz 85 and 145,000 rand a month and a million buck bucky?
6: I mean, you know, he rolls with an entourage. So I think his second appearance or his return to supplement his affidavit was expected that he will be having another big crew that would be in the room with him. So we had seen him the first time. So that came really as no surprise. But what was particularly, you know, that stood out or of concern is the fact that, you know, this Gubiz 85 Solutions is a company, a security company that has been at the Matlanga Commission during evidence, especially from Sergeant Faningosi, where it is alleged that it had received irregular contracts from the city of Tshwane. So essentially, you know, we got to hear about his involvement in that particular security company. But what was of interest is the fact that according to him, you know, the Taxi Association pays Gubiz 85 Solutions 145,000 rands a month for VIP protection. And essentially, again, it came down to this gift that he had allegedly received from that security company. But he ultimately defended it, saying that the commission should not view it as anything sinister because this was a gift from somebody he knew, Kelvin Mahlangu, and they go way back in time. So they are essentially friends. So it would be very interesting to see the sort of cross-examination that will come from the commissioners as well as the evidence leader to question those payments as well as that gift from Gubiz 85 Solutions. So we wait for his return at the Matlanga Commission to face further cross-examination.
1: So he was just saying that 1 million rand bucky is just a gift from a security company for business?
6: It's just a gift from his friend. You know, he names Kelvin Mahlangu, saying that they go way back in time and there's really nothing sinister, you know, about that sort of gift. So, I mean, it is quite suspicious and it would be very interesting to sort of the evidence that the commission has and, you know, what they will put towards Joe Ferrari Sebagnoni. Because if you remember, even when he came for his first appearance, he was quoting the Bible quite a number of times, saying that, you know, he is an upright man of God, he trusts in God and all those things. So it would be very, very interesting to see what the commission has up its sleeve. But he's defended that, saying that it's from a friend, Kelvin Mahlangu, and there's really nothing sinister about that gift.
1: Just on a side note, Sibatle, we need more friends like that.
6: Oh, definitely. I mean, I could do with a good vehicle. It would be nice.
1: Big friends in high places. Okay, let's talk about this entourage you talk about. He described an avalanche of violent deaths and attempts on his own life. So talk about that.
6: Yeah, so when he came through to the commission the first time, he said that there had been two assassination attempts against his life. And one particularly, he names one of the associates who was linked to former taxi boss Mswazi Msibi. And essentially, I mean, he's presenting this sort of facade to say that there has been attempts against his life and he believes it's coming from that Mswazi Msibi camp. And if you remember, his evidence when he first appeared during the commission, the first appearance, he was really, you know, pointing quite a lot of fingers on the former taxi boss, which is Mswazi Msibi. So, you know, also he's in this very dangerous sort of business, the taxi industry, which he also let the commission know that it was marred by a lot of izinkabis that could be bought, you know, and paid by certain taxi associations. So this is a man who's said that he's definitely, you know, under constant surveillance, and he has enemies. And one of those was former Swazim Sibi, because he even said that he saw one of the guys from Swazim Sibi's camp who actually tried to kill him. I think it was the second attempt. So this is sort of the life that he lives. But obviously, I mean, taking the taxi industry and sort of the violence that goes on there, then it somehow looks justified that he would be rolling with so many people. But John, I mean, those people tend to fill the gallery. So it's really, really suspicious to know whether it's his security or just his supporters from the taxi association.
1: And what was the commission's view on him saying that it's defensive? Because there could be the possibility that it was not just defensive, it was offensive.
6: No, definitely. I think, you know, the first time when he appeared, I mean, that gallery was really filled, right? And I think it was also just to send a message, because if you had been watching his testimony, the cameras were really panning towards the back. It shows his might, you know. It shows also the support that he possibly even enjoys in the taxi association and the taxi industry. So it was definitely to send a message. And I mean, his second appearance as well, there were many other people who were there to sort of support him. Amongst them were obviously his security guard. I mean, if he's paying so much money to Gubi's 85 Solutions, then he needs to have that presence, I guess. But it was definitely a message to whoever he wanted to send the message to.
1: Yeah, for those who weren't watching it, it's rare to see the gallery at the Midlanga Commission. Mm-hmm. The cameraman, rightly or wrongly, were pointing and made a point of showing who was there that day.
6: No, definitely, because if you remember, at times, you know, we'll have students at the gallery who are from various institutions who are coming to listen to proceedings. And at times it's people like, you know, the general public, or even some people who are supporting some of the witnesses who are there. So it's not really a thing. I mean, it would point to the gallery and then shift back. But whenever Sibanyoni is there, the camera really does do its job to sort of show the nation and show South Africans just how many people are at the gallery when Sibanyoni is quite present. And I was really also looking forward to see if Bafana Sindani would actually enjoy this, so the same sort of support if he had presented himself before the commission. But unfortunately, he was sick and was unable to come before the commission to sort of respond to some of the allegations that have been made against him.
1: We're going to get to that in a moment. Talk to me about the relationship with figures, with Sibanyoni's relationship with Fani Nkosi, and police having access to his residence in light of these security threats, because there are the allegations that he was using police as defense.
6: So I think what South Africans need to understand is the fact that, you know, the Madlanga Commission's scope is to investigate this infiltration or alleged infiltration of criminal networks in law enforcement agencies. And what we are seeing is that there was a warrant officer, Mahlangu, who was also named, who Sibanyoni had actually given some access codes to his residence. And we saw also the sort of role that Sergeant Fani Nkosi played with Joe Sibanyoni, because I think, if my memory serves me correctly, he was one of the first people to sort of name Sibanyoni or say that he knows him or is associated to him to some level or some, you know, to some extent rather. So what we are seeing is that we're finding these police officials who are seemingly, you know, in good standing with the police or who are in the right positions, sort of, you know, warm themselves up to these alleged criminal networks. And ultimately, you are finding that some of these police officials are also providing certain very sensitive information that is benefiting some of these alleged criminal syndicates or those who are alleged to be corrupt and are of the underworld. So this is essentially what we are seeing. And what is quite clear here, John, is that these figures that have been implicated at the Madlanga Commission need to have some form of close relationship with police officials. We've seen this time and again. I always refer to General Lesetja Senona, Richard Shibiri's, Sergeant Faningozi, who's behind bars now, and a number of other police officials. But it seems like it is a trend for these alleged criminal syndicates to sort of cozy themselves up to these police officials. And that relationship, as we've seen, is a mutually beneficial relationship, as we've seen with the evidence before the commission.
1: 675 pages of cell phone evidence, these text messages where these very clever alleged criminals are using very clever codes. Mm. The dogs are coming and jogging. We're in charge of the streets. It's just because they were runners, right?
6: No, definitely. And also, they don't really want to be open about this sort of communication, because if you realize, and if, again, I go back to his first appearance, Joseph Banyoni's first appearance, he was so willing, you know, to speak about Mswazi Msibi and what he knows about the industry. But when the fingers were now pointing to him to say, account for these messages, he was, you know, he invoked his rights against self-incrimination, saying that he does not want the commission to somehow, you know, ask him about some of these text messages, because he knows that a lot of these text messages have taken a lot of people down, as we've seen with Sergeant Faningozi. So there is sort of a code that they speak about, izinkaidi, and all sorts of things that are seemingly unlawful, and he just does not want to traverse that evidence. But unfortunately, he will return to the commission and ultimately answer to some of those questions.
1: Did the evidence leaders push back, or they have not had the opportunity yet?
6: No, they haven't had any opportunity. His first statement was, I think, 174 pages, and his supplementary statement was also like pages and pages and pages long. But we can expect, you know, the evidence leaders to push back on some of his assertions, because even though somebody can invoke their rights against self-incrimination, it does not stop the commission from putting certain facts towards that person and from asking certain questions toward that witness. So we'll definitely hear, I think, some very, very explosive text messages, and how Josie Banyoni ultimately not operated within the taxi industry, but also had his fingers in the Gubbies 85 Solutions contract. So that would be very, very interesting.
1: He also spoke about not being involved with the Big Five cartel, saying he was a victim. What was he talking about there?
6: So if you remember, he's the one who had actually alluded to the fact that Mswazi Msibi was one of the members or the bosses of the Big Five cartel. So he has distanced himself from being a member of the alleged cartel. And if you remember as well, you know, he and Msibi were not really getting along, because at one point he even said that there was an agreed age that they would both retire. But Mswazi Msibi pushed back on that, saying that we are in this together until death or something like that. So ultimately, he paints Msibi as somebody that was, you know, a bully of some sort, and somebody who made his life very, very difficult. And as we've seen with the evidence before the Madlanga Commission, his name does not even feature in any of these alleged cartel, five alleged cartel members. So he's painted himself as a victim. But obviously the truth or some of the facts will emerge during cross-examination to see the sort of man that Josie Banyoni is.
1: Mm. And what is the farm?
6: So the farm is Mswazi Msibi's farm. So what he alleges is the fact that a lot of top police officials would gather at Mswazi Msibi's farm for meetings or things like that. And, you know, this is where they will plan certain things and even disrupt service delivery in the city of Tshwane. So those were very, very big allegations, saying that ultimately what he's alluding to is that, you know, Mswazi Msibi and some of these police members and taxi business bosses were gathering at the farm to sort of plan certain things, and it affected even residents of the city of Tshwane. So essentially what he's saying is that, you know, Mswazi Msibi had somehow infiltrated the city of Tshwane to that extent that even police were really going to his house, and it was even having a disruption on operations in the city of Tshwane. So the farm has always been referred to as Mswazi Msibi's farm in Centurion, if I'm not mistaken.
1: Arthur Jaskelson's raised issues about time and making sure that the commission gets their job done, reading evidence into the record without the witness being there. What's the mood? Are they feeling the pressure of the clock?
6: I mean, we've had countless, you know, extensions at the Madlanga Commission, and you and I even spoke about it last week to say we really don't have time. And they have been granted yet another extension to say that the final report needs to be concluded in January the 25th next year. So ultimately what I think Shackleton's strategy was is that they can somehow see that Bafana Sindane might not present himself before the commission. So they want to get ahead and not waste time and read his evidence into the record so that there isn't a day that has been wasted. But, I mean, if we saw, you know, when he was presenting these facts, Sindane's defense was also saying, no, it would really prejudice him because not only is he sick, but he's on a spiritual seclusion somewhere. And they believe that his their client rather should be present when all these allegations and these facts or allegations rather claims are put before him. So, I mean, there is a pressure of time. We really don't have enough time. And I do believe that this little time that has been granted to the commission should definitely be used wisely because also you don't want to somehow set a precedence for other witnesses who don't want to appear and answer to these allegations, you know. So we'll see if Shackleton, if Sindane firstly is feeling better to join the commission or if Shackleton will definitely push for the evidence to be read in the record. But one got a sense that if Sindane is not better by Monday or Tuesday, then they will proceed with Shackleton reading some of this material into the record.
1: I'm no legal expert, so I don't understand. Why does it have to be read? If it's been submitted, is it not part of the evidence already? All the pages are there, be they 500, 600, whatever the case may be. Why does it have to be read out loud in real time?
6: So, I think I get a sense as to, you know, the public obviously is listening in on these on these facts
1: right.
6: and some of the investigations. So it's also to give the public an opportunity to listen to this evidence and the allegations that have been put before the Mahlanga Commission, because a lot of people don't like reading as well. I mean, as you know, some of these papers are like 300 pages long, you know, and so I think it's just to sort of give them a transparent view of some of these allegations. And a part of me also feels like it places pressure, right, on the person who does not want to present themselves before the commission because they can make all these sort of allegations and here you are not wanting to come and defend your side of the story. It definitely also places pressure on the witness to say maybe they should come and answer for their allegations. So I think that is sort of a transparent process that the commission has really embarked on.
1: Yeah, I can imagine, I can hear it in my head where Shackleton will read something and then look up at the commissioners and say, from this we can infer that. Some legal argument, and if you're not there to defend that, that's the problem.
6: No, definitely. I mean, also, they could make an allegation that's ridiculous that you can't even say, no, that's not true, you know, just to sort of place a lot of pressure on you. I mean, we've seen the sort of evidence, even with Mike van Wyk for Medicare 24, which was really, really shocking. And they were even beaming videos of him carrying that large sum of money, those stacks and stacks of 100 rand notes that he was sending to Julius Mkhwanazi. So it does definitely put pressure because what it does then for the media is that they can just run that story one-sided, you know, to say that this person did not even dispute some of these claims because ultimately they were not there. So it definitely does place pressure on the witness and you have all these people talking about these allegations that have been made against you at the commission.
1: Sibatla Mota, SABC News reporter, thanks very much.
0: John Gerica on SAFM.
1: The legal battle surrounding the Mahlanga Commission has shifted into high gear following high-stakes legal manoeuvres from taxi industry figure Bafana King of the Sky Sindane. Faced with a compelling subpoena and intense scrutiny over WhatsApp messages, including text exchanges alongside Joe Sebonyoni that surfaced during hearings, Sindale's legal team rushed to the High Court in Pretoria in an urgent bid to block the commission from utilising seized phone data. Alongside an urgent interdict application, Sindane's defence submitted a medical certificate citing uncontrolled hypertension and noted a period of spiritual seclusion, keeping him away from the stand and sparking robust arguments over commission powers versus witness rights. To unpack the legal dimensions of the standoff, including cell phone evidence rules and medical postponements, we're joined by advocate and legal analyst advocate Moridima Manya. Advocate, thank you very much for joining us this evening.
7: Thank you and good afternoon to everybody.
1: What are the legal hurdles when a witness attempts to use the High Court to halt a commission subpoena and block the admissibility of seized phone records?
7: Yes, obviously the High Court will intervene in favor of an applicant if he can demonstrate that the records were obtained unlawfully, because unlawfully obtained evidence constitute an invasion of privacy but it's also from an evidence rule point of view inadmissible. Now, and that is the only consideration that the court will make, not the convenience or the possible embarrassment that you will suffer. And I believe that the commission seems to be following the correct procedure to access these messages, which are the subject of this contention.
1: Do commissions of inquiry balance that investigative mandate granted to them against the legal pushback?
7: Yes, obviously, when you are involved in a process like that, and I think we have seen that almost everybody tried to contest the Madanga Commission. I mean, people have come with medical certificates, people have come with, you know, all sorts of excuses not to appear before the commission. And I have no doubt that the commission is alive to those challenges, and they would be very meticulous in how they go around it.
1: How do they balance those needs, the legal requirement versus making sure we get all the evidence?
7: Well, remember, it's not about balancing, it's about compliance.
1: Right.
7: So the commission has to comply with the law. And I as I say, I believe that they do comply, because the opposite would have been they can't continue with these hearings because everybody else is going to raise the same issue. I think you would have seen, for instance, I think when it got to the matter of Mr. Karim, and the commission has done everything to try and strike the balance you're talking about. And because it doesn't have the power, it decided to exercise the power which it has, which is to refer the matter for criminal investigation.
1: Yeah, they almost, yeah, it's almost as if the Madlanga is quite accepting, right? I'll accept, but then there's a point where he starts to put his foot down. Is that a great legal idea?
7: Look, generally, judicial officers are very accommodative, especially, you know, in circumstances where people seek to vindicate, you know, some of these inalienable rights, you know, such as, you know, privacy, health, and all that kind of thing. But there's a limit to everything, because, as you know, as a matter of law, just bringing in a medical certificate is not enough, even in an employment situation. A medical certificate alone is not evidence. You need, and the courts have said, you need the medical doctor to explain why you are unable. It's not simply that you saw a medical doctor.
1: When these witnesses submit these medical certificates, hypertension, or in some cases the spiritual seclusion ground, how does the commission legally evaluate whether that is warranted?
7: Well, you know, to evaluate any form of evidence, you need both parties to make, you know, cogent submissions, you know. I mean, I could easily say to the commission, I had a dream last night that I shouldn't come there and seek to rely on my cultural or traditional belief or whatever belief or Christian belief, you know. Now, you can imagine if everybody was going to come with that type of belief. The sum total of it is that you must appear before the commission. Obviously, if you need some spiritual seclusion, it can't be for the whole year.
1: And the evidence, the evidence leader's approach to bring evidence into the record without the witness being there, is that legally sound?
7: It's legally sound, and I think this is what the position is. The type of information or evidence that they are leading there is primarily documentary evidence, which basically the only main reason why it wouldn't be admissible is because it's not credible, it's not proven. Now, it's not about the oral evidence around it. When you see people being asked questions arising from documents, it's not necessarily meant to prove or disprove the document, unless a person says, I object to this document, it's not actually a valid document, or it's illegally obtained.
1: Yeah, I was just talking to an SABC news reporter, and we were speculating that it's also being done to add pressure for the witnesses to arrive, because there could be speculation from that documentary evidence.
7: Look, it's not by any means an attempt to put pressure on anybody. The fact of the matter is that the commission does give everybody who's implicated or all they need to come and clarify some issue notice. So it's not like the commission goes, get information and quietly say, we're going to flog this on the screen, and then the person sees it and comes back. No, in terms of the rules of the commission, you are given notice. You are made aware that there are these allegations. You are made aware that there's this type of evidence which will be tendered.
1: My guess.
7: So there's no surprise. Sorry. There's no surprise. There's no ambush.
1: My guest is Advocate Moridima Manya. He's an advocate and legal analyst. We'll continue the conversation after this.
0: In case you missed it.
8: So, Oshanel, yes. What have you got for us on the socials this week?
9: Well, well, well. The money behind free social media. What's happening with that? Where is the money coming from? 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
9: is it really free?
10: 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Is it free? No, it's not.
11: You know, Ocean L, that it hasn't started until I say hello, young blood.
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12: 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Add hashtag SAFM, then take a screenshot of your contribution and WhatsApp it to 069-146-6006. And you could win fantastic prizes. Back our chefs. Back South African talent. Let's take Mzansi to Luxembourg.
0: SAFM has signed a code of conduct that is enforced by the Broadcasting Complaints Commission of South Africa. Under the code, we are committed to giving news that is accurate, comment that is fair, and programming that is not harmful, does not amount to hate speech, or contain violence or explicit sex. If you think we are not living up to that code, then you can inform the Broadcasting Complaints Commission of South Africa. Direct any complaints in writing to the Broadcasting Complaints Commission of South Africa. PO Box 142365. Craig Hall 2024. Fax to 011-326-3198 or an email to bccsa@nabsa.co.za. For more information, please visit www.bccsa.co.za.
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8: So, Oshanel, yes. What have you got for us on the socials this week?
9: Well, well, well, the money behind free social media. What's happening with that? 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
10: And social media really free, guys. Is it really free?
11: The thing about it is, you think of the hours that you spend on your time, and yeah. Time is truly money.
10: Is it free?
11: No, it's not.
10: You know, Ocean L, that it hasn't started until I say hello, young blood.
0: That was the Alternative Breakfast. Welcome back. You're listening to SAFM's Friday Wrap, a structured look at this week's proceedings and what they mean.
1: Advocate, thank you very much for remaining with us. Let's talk about the legal implications of these 675 pages of digital records. What are the legal rules governing how private or seized phone records are introduced in a public commission?
7: Okay, you know, firstly, to access this type of information like cell phone records and all that kind of thing, there's a procedure in law that has to be followed. Now, you can appreciate that the commission on its own would not just be able to access any such information. So they would have to get a subpoena because the information is actually held by somebody. As you can see, for instance, in the case of the police, they go and seize gadgets, you know. Now, when they seize these gadgets, it's because they have a warrant of search and seizure. They can't just go and take the gadgets. And when you seize items such as that because you need the data thereon, you have to follow a procedure which talks to the custody of evidence. Mm. You know, so evidence is actually being processed through the correct or proper legal process.
1: Oh, yeah, and we assume that legal process has been followed in this case?
7: Yes, and unless it's somebody who's going to come and demonstrate that it has not been followed. But thus far, you know, well, the best I've heard is people complaining about how this will embarrass them as opposed to whether it was obtained lawfully. I mean, you have a right to privacy, but your right to privacy is limited by other laws. You can't commit a crime and say, well, I've got a right to privacy. It's the same as you have a right to remain silent. But when you remain silent, the court has got the right to draw inferences from your silence and adverse inferences for that matter, because a statement has been put here. It implicates you. You know, you can deny it or you can admit it, and you decide to keep quiet.
1: If the witness, and we discussed this just before the break, if they are absent or challenging the subpoena, do those text chats prejudice their right to a fair hearing?
7: No, they don't, because what I think the evidence leaders are saying, we're putting this evidence there. This is the evidence we were nevertheless going to put when the witness was here. We put it here. We have not taken away the right of the evidence to reply or to challenge the evidence. The day you decide to come to the hearing, you still have the right to challenge that evidence. So that right is not taken away.
1: These postponements, the assumption from my perspective, and I need your help here, Advocate, is that they're kind of hoping that it has to end before they appear before the commission. Is that a tactic that will work?
7: It could be a tactic, but I can tell you it's a very less intelligent tactic. I think the assumption is that this whole process revolves around the commission.
1: Mm-hmm.
7: But as you can see, there's a host of other work that has been done. I don't know, for instance, whether there are in-camera hearings, and I assume there are in-camera hearings. So it's not everything that we see in the public domain which has been processed. Mm-hmm. But also remember that some of these issues, other than the commission, involve criminal conduct. And nothing says the police are not following up on these things. I mean, you can see, for instance, the people that have been arrested, just to give an example, Brian Mkhosi, Julius Mkwanazi, and Sibiya. I think General Sibiya, I think everybody expected that Sibiya will be arrested with regard to what is at the Matanga Commission. But then the police are investigating other issues. So there are people generally who are in the spotlight. As you can see, the Karim issue, he has refused to testify. But I mean, now we have an SIU looking at some of the things, and you don't know what other evidence will arise. The reality of the matter is you can run away from the Matanga Commission. You may not run away from the law in its entirety.
1: And there will be rulings on some of these applications. Will that set precedent in the way that future commissions are handled?
7: I think so. I think this commission probably has pitched the standard very high. I mean, it's not as if the other commissions have not. It's just that I think this was probably the most contentious commission after the Zondo Commission, you know. And I think the commission had to set very clear precedents, also in terms of efficiency, in terms of process, in terms of its firmness, but also in terms of how accommodated it has been. And I think it will always be, you know, depending on who chairs the commission, we will see more developments around these things as we deal with some of these challenges.
1: What are you looking forward to seeing in the next month or so?
7: Well, look, I think there's still probably some people that we're hoping maybe they will feature in the commission, so that we can get some clarity, because I think one of the dangers that you don't want is this commission to end with some speculation or questions hanging around certain people, you know. So I think one is looking forward to seeing whether some of the people who are implicated in engagements, for instance, people, political leaders or politicians who are engaged with this Khan issue, whether they will feature there, whether there will be evidence, whether Khan will appear at all, or he's going to go the Suleiman Karim route, you know, those kind of issues. Now we're seeing Sindane probably joining the Karim and Khan approach. We don't know where it's going to end up, depending on what happens in court.
1: Advocate Moridima Mania, thank you very much. Don Gerica on SAFM. And that's where we wrap up another high-stakes week at the Matlanga Commission of Inquiry. Here are the three takeaways from the past 5 days. First, institutional integrity is on trial as testimony continues to expose deep-seated criminal infiltration across law enforcement. Second, procedural tactics are peaking, evidenced by taxi boss Bafana Sindane's urgent high court bids and sudden medical postponements to avoid the witness stand. And third, the clock is officially stretched, with President Ramaphosa granting Justice Madlunga a final deadline extension to January of next year to process a mountain of expert evidence. Looking ahead to next week, all eyes turn back to Pretoria. The Commission is set to rule on pending interdicts while pressing forward with key financial dockets, testing whether the subpoenaed witnesses will finally take the stand. That brings an end to the Madlunga Wrap. I'm John Gerica. Stay close to SAFM. Have a wonderful weekend and look after yourself.
13: The testimony, the questions, the implications. That wraps up this week at the Madlunga Commission. Join us again next Friday. 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

0: Man gunned down in latest Cape Flats shooting. In the ANC, support on the rise. Good evening. A man has been shot and killed in a suspected gang-related incident in Lavender Hill on the Cape Flats. Police spokesperson F.C. Van Wyk says officers responded to reports of multiple shootings in the area where they found the road blocked. He says community members started throwing stones at police and their vehicles, while unidentified men also fired shots at them. Van Wyk says officers were exposed to an immediate threat and took action to disperse the crowd. Additional police resources were deployed to stabilize the area. A 47-year-old man was found at the scene with multiple gunshot wounds. No police officers or members of the public were injured, but one police vehicle was damaged. The ANC president, Cyril Ramaphosa, says the party's level of support is rising. He's confident the ANC will perform better in the upcoming local government elections and at the very least return to previous levels of support. He was speaking in Hammersdale, west of Durban, during an ANC election campaign.
1: Well, we're working very hard, and the spirit is extremely high. The sense I am getting is that the ANC's level of support is rising. It's rising, and we are going to see a much better, much higher performance than we did in 2024. So 2024 was just an aberration, and the ANC will return to its levels of high support and even higher. I'm very, very satisfied with my comrades here. They are working flat out, and they are going from street to street, door to door, and the response that we're getting is fantastic.
0: Political parties and independent candidates had until the close of business today to sign the sample ballot to the IEC's head office in Centurion, south of Pretoria, for the November elections. The Electoral Commission also issued candidate certificates to parties and independents. The sample ballot contains details of what the actual ballot will look like. Voters in metros like Johannesburg, Tshwane and Ekurhuleni will be given double-column ballots when voting. This is due to the high number of political parties contesting PR seats in the metros. Close to 137,000 candidates will be contesting municipal seats across the country. The proposed Employment Services Amendment Bill will create a space for the preservation of specific jobs that are supposed to be filled by South Africans. That's according to ANC MP and a member of Parliament's Portfolio Committee on Labour, Mkhadisi Ngotsele. If implemented, the bill could see employers paying fines as high as 100,000 rand for each unregistered foreign national in their employment. The bill is currently out for public comment. Nonsele says this bill should level the playing field for South African job seekers.
2: To ensure that we, just like our counterparts in Africa, preserve specific jobs that are in fact supposed to be filled by South Africans. Notwithstanding the fact that it would impose quotas, but it does in fact still open an opportunity to those foreigners who are specialists in various skills that are not readily available in our country.
0: The Director General of the BBC has indicated that AI could be used to create and present programs in future, saying the broadcaster wants to experiment with this technology. The BBC's David Solito has more.
3: The BBC's new Director General, Matt Britton, is in the midst of some urgent cost-cutting, with a series of job losses being announced over recent months. And in an interview with Laura Kunzberg, says some TV and radio services may have to go. He was also asked about artificial intelligence, and he said he was open to the idea of programming being made and presented by AI, but with strong human guardrails. He says he's keen to experiment with ideas that might add to creativity, but says it won't be a substitute for humans.
0: The top stories: that a man has been shot and killed in a suspected gang-related incident in Lavender Hill on the Cape Flats. That's SAFM News. I'm Greg Coos.
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2: Even if the rugby is over, the legendary times don't have to end. 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
2: It's 7 after 7 on this Friday evening. Hope you recovered from the public holiday yesterday and looking forward to a busy weekend of sport in which many of our national teams are going to be in action. Thanks to Greg Host. Greg will be back at 8 o'clock with more news. I'm really looking forward to the show tonight for a number of reasons. We're going to introduce you to a sport we've never covered on the show before. I think we've covered over 40 different sporting codes. But tonight, we're going to introduce you to a new one. That's coming up as well. I'm also excited about the quiz question. I think a lot of you are going to find it very entertaining and interesting. So we'll see how you do with that. So, being a Friday, once again, we page through another autobiography. This time, it's not an athlete or an administrator. It's a sport with roots that date back approximately 200 years. You might have played it. You might play it. It's deeply rooted in the heritage of this country. It's also a sport that divides the Bulls and the Lions to a degree, as Sundowns with Chiefs and Orlando Pirates, the DP World Lions and the Titans. So I'm sure you know which sport we're talking about. We will be chatting about that for the bulk of tonight's show, so looking forward to that. National Pride Weekend, the SPAR Proteas are in the Africa Netball Final tomorrow as they look to defend their title. The men also in the final. They take on Eswatini tomorrow. And just as you recover from that action, it's Bafana Bafana time in the AFCON qualifier. They play Guinea at the Orlando Amstel Arena tomorrow afternoon. A second first for Coach Pitso Mosimane, so to speak, as head coach of the national team. That match kicks off at 3 o'clock. On Sunday, as you prepare your seven colours, you're in for a treat because the pink day between the Proteas and Australia will have bowled off. And that, of course, SABC will be bringing you commentary on. I'll be part of that commentary team at DP World Wanderers on Sunday, and looking forward to that. And then later in the morning, the Springboks clash with the Wallabies for a one-off test that is at 11:45 South African time. So if you're a South African sports lover, you are really spoiled for choice. Earlier today, the under-20 football national team were in sublime form, especially Emil Witboy and Steve Mendes, as they secured a 4-2 win over Zambia to qualify for the under-20 AFCON in Ghana next year to defend their title. So congrats to them. Now, if you're facing 115 charges and get found guilty on 114 of them, surely you should be severely punished. That's what's facing Manchester City now after the Premier League found exactly that. The potential punishments are outlined in Rule W.51 of the Premier League's handbook, with a range of potential options for the panel to consider if City are found to have broken the rules. Sanctions range from a reprimand and fines to points deductions, and whatever happens in this regard, somebody's going to be unhappy with the situation. If Manchester City are found to have been innocent in the whole situation, they have got law cases that they can open for disturbing and affecting their name. If, however, they found guilty, then all the teams that have been affected as a result of relegations, as a result of missing out in cup competitions, as a result of not winning trophies, there will be law cases aplenty. So that's going to be a very interesting story to keep an eye on as well. In Formula One, it's lights out in Baku tomorrow. The

0: Azerbaijan Grand Prix qualifiers took place earlier today. George Russell topped the grid. He will start in pole, Charles Leclerc in second, and Oscar Piastri in third. Wonder Kid Kimi Antonelli will start from 16th, but we know what he's capable of, so it doesn't seem to upset him at all. We'll have a Formula One wrap from our Formula One correspondent a little later on in the show. Now, I've been talking up the quiz question for a while. I'm interested to see how you do with it. I think some of you are going to do really well with it. It's merely six words. I want you to tell me which sporting personality I'm talking about. Here is your clue. Where are we going, my sister? That's all I'm giving you. Where are we going, my sister? Who is the famous sports person hidden behind those words? Where are we going, my sister? Think out the box. I'm sure you'll get it right. 0614-104-107. That's for text messages or voice notes. Or you can X us at SAFM Radio or X me at Memory Mentalist. Your sports news is next.
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2: And we're going to talk about the Themba Bavuma Foundation, which recently celebrated its 10th year anniversary. It was, of course, started in 2016. The manager of the Themba Bavuma Foundation, Yolisa Singapi.
3: When the foundation started, the idea was to use Themba's platform and his experience in cricket to create opportunities for young people. Over the years, that has grown beyond cricket, obviously into education, personal development, leadership, and just broader social impact initiative. So the 10 years is not just about celebrating, you know, longevity. It's about celebrating the young people we've been able to support, the relationships we've built, and the partners who have believed in the vision and helped us grow.
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0: It's 12 after 7. Let's get straight into your sports news. And we'll start with soccer news. Banyana Banyana coach Desiree Ellis is confident Jessica Williams's move to FC Copenhagen can propel the goalkeeper into contention for the number one jersey in the national team months from now. Williams was among the goalkeepers considered by Ellis for the Women's Africa Cup of Nations earlier this year, but ultimately missed out on the final 26-member squad in Morocco. Following her move to Denmark, Ellis told SABC Sport she hopes the new challenge will raise Williams' standards.
4: I'm very excited for Jessica. The last goalkeeper that we had that played abroad was Roxanne Barker, and she did very well abroad, and I think maybe it's the beginning of something new for her. You know, gone through a lull in the league, and, you know, maybe this is the motivation that she needs to step up. Train every day, obviously, in the same league Bongeka plays in. And Bongeka has shown how she's grown, and I'm hoping that, you know, Jessica grabs this opportunity. Not many international goalkeepers from South Africa goes and plays abroad, and here's an opportunity for her to be bigger and better. We know the quality that she has. It's now a mental thing of pushing herself through that. But I'm really, really excited. I've been in contact with her. She's also excited. So I'm really looking forward to see her progress and her growth. She's still young in goalkeeper terms, you know, 26. I think the last couple of years hasn't really given all the best, but we all know the quality that she has. And hopefully, you know, she can be bigger and better and come back into the squad one day, because, you know, when you look around the country, we have a lack of very, very good goalkeepers. There's a lot of goalkeepers out there, but you're looking for an all-around shot stopper, one who's good with the ball at their feet, you know, one who can handle the aerial ball. And Jessica has shown all of that. So I'm hoping that this move really energizes her and gets her to the next level.
0: Ellis said it was a no-brainer that she will now be monitoring Williams even closer, given her location at a club that regularly rubs shoulders with some of the best in the women's game globally.
4: Obviously, she'll be on the radar now. We've obviously been following her while she's been here. Gone back to the provincial league with Badgers. I know of that. You know that she was there. She played last year whole season for UCT. Not the level that we were looking for in a goalkeeper, but I think this is a big step up. So obviously, we're in contact with her. We're in contact with the club to be able to, you know, check her progress. She's not yet been in the match day squad. I think it takes a little bit of a while, you know, getting used to it, getting her papers sorted, getting all of those things sorted. But training every day at the high level, surely that must say something. But like Coach Pitchell mentioned, that it's not just because you're overseas that you're better. We will monitor all of that, but I think it's such a good move. You know, our youth teams are not qualifying for World Cups, and you look at Cameroon that won the WAFCON. Six players from the 2024 World Cup under 20 team are there. We don't.
0: Elsewhere, Njabulo Blom has joined Stellenbosch FC on a one-season loan from Borneo Samarinda, becoming the club's 15th signing of the campaign. The 26-year-old utility player, once a Rising Star Chiefs, before a high-profile move to St. Louis City in MLS, endured a turbulent spell abroad with stints in Vietnam and Indonesia. Now he sees Stellies as the right place to rebuild his career under coach Gavin Hunt's demanding schedules and standards. In rugby news, and by the way, just talking about rugby, some matches tonight in the URC. We'll look at some of the results on Monday night during the show. We've just got a very, very full show tonight, but I know that there are three matches in the URC tonight involving South African franchises, and indeed on the weekend as well. So we'll keep an eye on those for you and wrap that for you on Monday evening. But some other rugby news. Herschel Jantjies is back in the Springbok mix and determined to seize his chance against Australia on Sunday. The 30-year-old scrum half, who famously burst onto the scene in 2019 with a brace on debut against the Wallabies, has been recalled after Grant Williams failed to recover from injury. With Mone van der Berg, Kobus Reinach and Williams seen as front runners for next year's World Cup, Jantjies knows competition is fierce, but he insists the fire still burns bright, and this weekend offers him the platform to prove he can still deliver at the highest level. The Boks, fresh from a 3-1 series win over New Zealand in rugby's greatest rivalry, now face a one-off test against the Wallabies in Perth before Australia turn to the Bledisloe Cup. In athletics news, South Africa's Glenrose Qaba is just one win away from becoming the most successful runner in Spa Grand Prix history as she lines up in the Gqeberha leg tomorrow. Currently tied on three titles with Rene Kama, Yvette Van Sail and the Ethiopian Tadu Nare, victory would give her a record-breaking fourth crown. She returned from the World Road Running Championships in Copenhagen, where she was South Africa's best finisher in the half marathon, 13th in 107.49, and now shifts focus to the Grand Prix. With Taylor Kavanagh skipping the final two races due to international commitments, she now has a golden chance to secure the series, having already finished second in Cape Town and one in Tshwane with a course record, missing Durban due to overseas duty. And some basketball news to end. Dubai launched their EuroLeague campaign with a thrilling 2-0 comeback over Real Madrid, a clash that featured 18 lead changes. McKinley Wright's clutch three-pointer proved decisive, sealing victory after Andres Feliz missed at the buzzer. Dwayne Bacon led Dubai with 24 points, Wright added 12, while Mfiondu Kabengele contributed 9 points and 7 rebounds. For Madrid, Theo Maledon topped the stats with 11 points and 6 assists, but it wasn't enough to stop Dubai's late surge. So that's pretty much what's happening in the world of sport. For the best digital experience, go to our website, www.sabcsport.com. That's for all your breaking news, match data, live games and competitions. I'm distressed to hear that a few of you around the country are struggling with reception. Ronald, thanks for your message. It certainly doesn't seem to be affecting all our listeners because we're getting a lot of messages coming in tonight. So maybe it's just your area and it might be a network issue in your area. But hopefully it sorts itself out and you can hear the show because it's a very, very interesting show tonight. And looking forward to exposing our listeners to a brand new sport that we haven't covered on the show before. Let's get to the quiz question again. I'm just giving you six words. I want to know who is the famous person, famous sporting personality hidden behind this phrase, if you like. Where are we going, my sister? That's all you're getting. Where are we going, my sister? It's very easy if you think about it, but you just got to think about it the right way. 0614 104 107. Or that's for text messages or voice notes. You can X us at SAFM Radio, or you can X me at Memory Mentalist. We are going to introduce you, as I say, to a brand new sporting code right after this break.
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2: Take a boy child to golf at 2026. One swing, one boy. To tell us a little bit about it, we're joined by the founder of the Business Pledge Collaborator, Jackie Hendricks.
5: 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Years back, we used to work very closely with the soccer fraternity, with cricket as well, in terms of heightening awareness around GBVF. Initiative then is almost an extension of that, especially as I found within James Comte, someone who is a kindred spirit in wanting to make a difference in society.
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0: Right, now that quiz question one more time. Who is the famous sports person? Where are we going? My sister? Where are we going, my sister? I want you to unpack who is the person behind that phrase. Where are we going, my sister? It's very easy if you think about it. Autobiography next.
1: The Autobiography, paging through stories of your favorite athletes.
0: So the sport that we want to introduce you to is the sport of Yixke. It's a sport we've never covered on the show before, but it fits beautifully with South Africa's heritage and a sport that is very, very big around various regions in South Africa. And we thought it would be appropriate the day after Heritage Day to discuss it. So we've invited the second vice president of Yixke South Africa and the director of junior affairs. My memory's struggling a little bit. Jakes de Jager, who has joined us here in studio to chat about this fascinating, fascinating sport. I've been learning a lot about it over the course of the last few days once I knew we were going to be doing this interview. Jakes, welcome to our studio. Thank you so much for being here and really delighted to pick your brain and expose our listeners to a brand new sport.
6: Thank you, Michael. Much appreciated. Good evening, listeners.
0: So there's so much to talk about. We've got about 20 minutes or so to unpack it, but we'll no doubt have follow-up interviews as well. It's very, very much a South African sport, you were explaining to me. A sport that came to this country, I suppose, in the early 1700s, 1730, 1740, thereabouts. But it's developed and it's moved on in leaps and bounds, and now it's been exposed to large members of the population. Can you just tell us a little bit more about that?
6: Yes, the sport was started in about 1734 by transport riders when they would, at night when they made camp, they would take the skeis from the yak that was on the oxen, and they would take these skeis and throw them at wooden pens as a sport. And the sport grew to the point where on the 25th of October 1940, the first board of directors for Yixke South Africa was established, and it was recognized as an official sport in South Africa.
0: Wow. So lots to unpack there. We're going to also go through the rules of the sport. It seems as if it's a fairly cheap sport to be able to play, other than the equipment that is required. But if you look at some of the other sports that are where you need special clothing, special equipment, special all sorts of things, this seems to be a sport for pretty much anybody.
6: Yeah, look, when you start out, all you basically need is a set of skeis, a set of pegs, mm-hmm. and a caliper that we use for measuring. And that's literally the only set out. Your skeis will last you a good 8-10 years.
0: Wow.
6: And the pegs, the same thing. The pegs you might need to replace a little bit on a more regular basis, maybe every 2-3 years, but they're not expensive. And once you've done that, that's basically your costs for the sport.
0: I would imagine that the skeis originally were made out of wood, but now it's far more, say, long-lasting with metal skeis coming in. You brought some of them into studio, and I felt what it's like, and they're pretty heavy.
6: Yes. Initially, when they started out, it was literally the wooden skeis that would separate the oxen, and they were square, and as time went on, they went into a more cylindrical formed skeis that was made out of wood. And in time, it went over to rubber because rubber is more durable.
0: Okay.
6: So your skeis nowadays, the majority is of a rubber composite.
0: Let's just talk about the game. People are probably listening and they're thinking, what is this Yixke? We've never heard about it, or we don't know what it is. I liken it in a way, it's got some similarities to bowls in the sense that you are rotating ends and you're throwing at a particular target. But it's not like that at all. It's very, very different.
6: Yes. So the aim of it's a precision throwing sport. So the aim is to throw your skeis at a pig in a sand pit. And you want to hit the pig, or you want to lay as close as possible to the pig to accumulate your score. The action of Jitske is very similar to lawn bowls. In that aspect, it is very similar.
0: All right, let's talk about the aims of the game. You were telling me you can play in teams of two, three, four, effectively, and you can also, it's also a family sport where you can have a whole family participating in the same team.
6: That's correct, because Jitske works on the principle of age. Your age will decide on what from what distance you throw.
0: Okay.
6: So you can literally have a father of 45 playing with his father of 70. His son of 20 and that son's child of 7. They can all play in the same team.
0: Wow.
6: As they stand at different distances, they can throw on the same thing. So yeah, it's a very family-orientated sport.
0: And would each age group throw from the distance they're required to, or would you find the sort of the senior member of the team and everybody throws from that particular distance?
6: No, they have to throw. They can stand further, but they cannot stand closer. They will stand on the distance that they throw from. And you can only go back as far as 16 meters. You can't go further back than that.
0: All right. So in terms of the scoring, you've got to get to 23 points effectively to win the game. Could games go on and on forever, or is there a time limit?
6: No, there's definitely a time limit. So when you work with the primary schools, it's normally about a 45-minute game.
0: Okay.
6: Your under-16s normally is an hour game, and then your under-19s and senior players is an hour and 50-minute games.
0: Right.
6: So you must try and get to 23, but you must think about it strategically, because once you get to a score of 21 or 22, you can no longer throw the peg. You need to try and throw as close as possible next to the peg without hitting it.
0: So just to try and explain in very much layman's terms, just to make it resonate with our listeners out there, you've got the peg, which obviously is in a sand pit type surface in the ground. If you hit the peg directly, you get 3 points. But if the opposition also hit the peg, then those points are cancelled.
6: That's correct. It's a cancellation sport. So the first player will throw 2 skis.
0: Right.
6: If he hit both pegs, he will stand 2 pegs, which will translate into 6 points.
0: Okay.
6: But then if the first player from the other team also throws the peg twice, they will cancel those two, and you go down to who's laying the closest.
0: All right. So talk about the laying. It's 1 point for the closest skei, and potentially if you're playing in a team and everybody's throwing 2 skis, you could lie 8 then.
6: That's correct. Yeah. So you can literally we only measure the closest skei from the team. So if all 8 from the same team, the skeis are laying closest, and your other team's skei is laying much further, then they can literally score 8 points from one pit.
0: And do you measure from the peg to the closest point on the skei? Because the skei could obviously lie in different positions.
6: That's correct, yeah. So you'll go from the skei, measure to the closest point on the skei, because it could be the handle, it could be the bottom side, it could be anything literally.
0: So I would imagine that if the skei is all fairly close to the peg, it could take quite a while to sort out exactly who's lying where, and no doubt that's got to be communicated to the team, similar to in bowls, so that you know if you've got the next skei to throw, you know effectively what you need to do.
6: Precisely, because it also will affect your score. And the score is very important, because you need to know the score before you start throwing in the next thing.
0: Right.
6: And whoever lies the closest throws first into the next sand pit.
0: Okay.
6: So the team captains will normally measure, and they will agree on a score before they start into the throwing to the next pit.
0: Is it possible with a skei to remove at the opposition's skei if you throw strategically, or does it lie in the sand sort of so deeply that you can't really move it?
6: No, you can actually, if you throw it correctly, you can actually hit their skei, move them out, and you can lay where they were lying.
0: Wow. So when you say correctly, what are the techniques to be able to do that, and how do you throw? Do you throw underarm?
6: You throw underarm on them, and then also you get different type of skeis that you throw. So you can throw a straight skei, you can throw what we call an inside turn, you can throw an outside turn, you can throw a munza. So there's different types of skeis that you can throw. You can also throw a semi, which is a skei that more normally slides either before the pin, in front of the pin, to prevent the other team from getting close.
0: Okay.
6: Or you can use it to throw out skeis that of yours that's lying close that you don't want to lie anymore.
0: Could you have sort of a skid shot where you throw before the peg and get the skate sort of to move forward and take the peg out?
6: Yes, you can do that. You can also use, let's say the first team throws and they throw a skate that's lying in front of the peg.
0: Mm-hmm.
6: And the other team throws. You can throw that skate, which will then hit the peg, and it will count for you, not for them.
0: Wow. And if the opposition throws a skate and hits your skate, and your skei then goes on and knocks out the pin, Who gets the credit there?
6: The team that threw the skei.
0: Oh, the team that threw the skei,
6: yeah,
0: not the team whose skei actually hit the peg.
6: No, you threw it, and you So I threw my skate, it's your skate, and your skate takes the peg.
0: Yes.
6: It's still my peg to count.
0: Because you threw the
6: shot. I threw the shot, yeah. So whoever throws the shot gets the points.
0: So it's a very strategic game then.
6: It's extremely strategical and technical. So you must think the whole time. You must think of your score. You must think what you've thrown. You must keep score of what you have thrown so that you don't go past 23. Because then you burst and go back to zero.
0: Okay, just talk to us about that. So let's say you're on 21 or 22. You know if you knock the pin out, you're going to get 3 points. That's going to take you past 23. You're going to go back to zero.
6: That's true.
0: How do you play it strategically then? Because obviously you want to try and lie, say, one or two shots just to get closer to your target of 23.
6: So it all depends on how the other team threw. If the other team threw fairly close to the pin, and you don't want to risk bursting, you will draw your player. So you'll tell the other team, I'm drawing my player, and he'll take his clothes and he'll walk over. So the other team will then decide if they want to throw or not. If they are laying quite far, you might risk throwing in one skate to go from 21 to 22, and then rather wait for the next pit, which is an open pit, to try and get the lay that you need.
0: Wow. So I hope this is making sense to our listeners. But what I would suggest is that they go and look at maybe some YouTube videos just to see how the game is played, because it's fascinating and it's something that you no doubt will become addicted to.
6: Definitely. The thing is, if you go onto the YXK South Africa website, there's actually a link onto our YouTube channel.
0: Okay.
6: And that channel will give you access to various videos from various tournaments. And you can actually sit and watch the tournaments, and it'll make more sense for you if you actually sit and watch them.
0: Here's a message from Claudine Bossoff, who I assume is very linked to the YXK setup. She says, you've got enough info on YXK now, and I start playing. It's a great game. Well, from what I've seen so far, it does look like a lot of fun. So I'm going to also ask you, we'll have a break in a short while. I'm going to ask you about the clubs that happen in the country, how you get involved in the game, obviously depending on where you live and the competition involved. But I would imagine also that there are not too many countries in the world who play YXK. So is it more sort of a family sport, more a club sport, a provincial sport, rather than an international sport?
6: It's definitely a family sport. YXK players become like family. So it's definitely a family sport, but it's not restricted to South Africa only. I mean, we have yearly tours to Namibia where we go play international test matches. There is plans in the works that we might actually send a team over to America next year to join a tournament there. But it's played in various countries. It's played in Uganda. We've reached out to Lesotho, Zimbabwe. There's talks of the Netherlands. We've got a player over in Netherlands that wants to start a club now. So it's definitely not just a South African sport. It's originally from South Africa, but there's definitely quite a few other countries. Only Basque in Spain, they, for instance, play YXK on the beaches.
0: Wow, okay.
6: So it is international.
0: Okay, so any chance of it ever becoming an Olympic sport, if you can spread it widely enough? I mean, there are many other sports that are starting to get status in Olympic Games. Do you maybe envisage in 20 years' time it might become an Olympic sport?
6: Yeah, at first I think we at this stage we want to try and establish it in various countries first, and we want to build a strong base of players, because you want quality players to play the sport. And if we can set that base out and we can get clubs established in these countries, where we can set them up and we can establish clubs and we get the rules of the game to them, and we all play under the same rules and stuff, then maybe in the future we can actually look at it as an Olympic sport. But for now, we're concentrating on building our base and getting it to other countries and getting it up and running.
0: And I would imagine it's very, very much an outdoor sport, but are there possibilities of maybe moving it indoors for countries, I'm just thinking, that maybe have bad weather or long winters, but they still want to maybe take on the sport? Is there a possibility of setting it up indoors?
6: Definitely. I mean, the Americans, when they played horseshoes last year, they actually set up a playing pitch inside the stadium. Okay. We've got a tournament in the Northern Cape where they play inside a barn. Where they set up the playing pits inside the barn, and you can actually play inside the barn. So it's definitely a possibility.
0: Jake, so we're just going to take a short break, then we'll chat to you about how people can get involved in the game, the club set up in South Africa, and also, as you've told me before, how youngsters can get involved in the game as well, because that's fascinating for us.
6: Definitely.
0: We'll chat about that right after this.
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2: 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One swing, one boy. To tell us a little bit about it, we're joined by the founder of the Business Pledge Collaborator, Jackie Hendricks.
5: I come from an activist background where I have been involved with issues relating to GBVF for the last 15 to 20 years. And one of the observations was the fact that the situation is getting worse. We're not making much progress. And one of the things that stuck out was to say that if you do the same thing and you expect different results, then that is a definition of insanity. So I was then challenged to say, how do we do things differently and expect different results and have greater impact?
1: Top Sport on SAFM.
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0: Well, normally, as we said at the top of the show, when we talk about the autobiography, we talk about a famous sports person from days gone by, or perhaps an administrator or a coach. Tonight, we're introducing you to the sport of Yukske, which is a sport which has terrific heritage in South Africa, as you've heard. And we're going to unpack now how people can get involved in the sport, especially young people. In this show, we're very, very big on creating and letting the public know about some of our young talent in the country, both boys and girls, and the sports that they play. We do a lot of features on school sports as well, and we have a lot of guests in studio also. So Jake Steyaga, my guest tonight, the second vice president of Yukske South Africa, talking to us about this. Just tell me about how young people get involved in the sport. I imagine there are various clubs around the country and certain provinces where the sport is more proficient than other areas of the country. So just talk to me about how the structures work.
6: Okay, so basically children will start at primary school. There's a lot of primary schools that actually start out with Yukske. Those children will then, when they go start selecting a high school to go to when they finish primary school, they'll normally go into a high school that also offers them the opportunity to play Yukske. And the nice thing about Yukske is literally anybody can play it. So it doesn't need to be top athletes. It doesn't need to be, you don't need to be physically strong because it's a motion sport. So it'll start at a primary school and it will throw through to high school. And then once they leave school, they will. We're trying to get it into universities because a lot of our players actually are sitting at university and they want to play the sport as well at the university level.
0: I'm just going to switch languages to my broken Afrikaans. Dis nie noodsaaklik dat jy Afrikaans moet praat om die sport te kan speel nie, maar daar's baie uitdrukkings wat kom van die Afrikaanse taal.
6: Yeah, definitely. I mean, we've got a few schools that play that's English schools. I mean, I think specifically the school like Randfontein High school, and their players are all English speaking, but because they were taught by Afrikaans playing coaches and whatever, and the majority is Afrikaans playing coach people, they have learned certain language, certain phrases. So, for instance, you will stand next to the court and they do not speak Afrikaans at all, but when somebody throws a skate, they will tell them. By a moiske in Afrikaans, or they will tell them you need to throw a certain trajectory to have the good skate. And sometimes they will throw it low, and the guys will tell the guy on the other side, "Boogie, booty, boogie." So there's certain Afrikaans phrases like "yekske." Yekske is yekske. Afrikaans English, it's still yekske, and it just breaks down the barriers completely. And that's why yekske is such a nice sport. When you look at the yekske tournament, there's no financial boundaries. There's no. Ethnic boundaries, there's no race, there's no color, there's no nothing. There's just a bunch of children having fun in the sun making new friends.
0: And as you say, very, very much a family sport as well. And just it seems to be a culture of acceptance, a culture of enjoyment, not a culture of finance and trying to outdo one another.
6: Definitely not. And that's the nice thing. No matter what your background, once you start playing Yekske, everybody's treated equally. We had an inter-provincial school tournament yesterday, and there was kids from all ages, all races. We even had five teams from Elson schools, which is children with learner's disabilities. Our one team consisted of three players using crutches. And they were still playing the sport. I mean, they got a bronze medal, which shows you that literally there's no everybody's accepted and everybody's treated as equals in the sport.
0: Just in terms of the equipment, you've told us all about that and that it's fairly affordable. In terms of clothing, I imagine you just play in the colours of your club or the colours of your province if you're selected provincially or if you're playing for South Africa in the colours of South Africa.
6: That's correct. So school children will play in their school clothing. Okay. The colors of the school, so there's no extra cost there. Then they need to join a club. But I mean, once you the shirts are very durable. So you buy one shirt and you can wear it for 2-3 years if you look after it. And then once you move up to province, obviously you'll buy provincial colors. And then once you get to a national level, and that's literally the cash outset that you've got. It's just and it's normally just a shirt. Maybe two shirts that you buy, and they last you for quite some time.
0: How is the sport then sustainable if there's, I would imagine, no major big sponsors coming in? So is it reliant on members maybe paying club fees just to keep the clubs going, or how do you keep it going?
6: Yeah, so we've got a yearly affiliation fee that we pay towards Yekske South Africa when you get registered. And then the clubs, depending on the clubs, if they've got like a clubhouse that need to maintain or whatever, they will then add a certain amount towards the club, towards the club that will go towards the maintenance. And then normally we charge what we call a playing field fee, which is not a lot. It's like normally for leagues, it's like a 20 rand or a 50 rand.
0: Wow.
6: And that's just to look after, cut the grass, get the sand refilled regularly. And then if you've got tournaments, we normally have an entry fee to the tournament. So the whole team will pay like a 250 or a 300 rand fee just for the day. So you look at about $50 a person compared to other sports. It's really very cheap. To do.
0: And in terms of the officials or judges or anything like that, I would imagine people just give freely of their time.
6: That's correct, yeah. Because we're a very small sports coat, your umpires and those people, we normally pay them like a 350 rand appearance fee on the day. Right. But normally your people that run these tournaments, they do it out of the love for the sport. So there's no money involved for them or whatever. So we literally just pay the officials that's actually working there on the day, like your umpires and those people.
0: It's fantastic. I mean, how do people get more information? What big events do you have coming up that people can look out for?
6: So Yekske's calendar starts... It's a full year calendar, but we normally start the year, we start in the middle of the year. Okay. So we start with school leagues. We've done the school leagues now. From the school leagues, the children will go to districts, selected in district teams. So the next big thing In Gauteng will be the Gauteng Junior Championships, which include teams from Gauteng, Northwest, Limpopo, Mpumalanga.
0: Okay.
6: But the main event for us is we've got our Junior National Tournament, our Academic Week, and our Primary Schools Development Week in the second week of December in Kroonstad. So that's the big next thing that's happening.
0: So what makes somebody a good Jukske player, if I can call that? I mean, how much time do you need? How much dedication do you need to almost have muscle memory in terms of your throws so you can get the distance right and be as consistent as some of the darts players that we see who can consistently hit small targets?
6: Look, it takes. It's not a quick sport. You must be dedicated. You must put in the hours, and it's muscle memory. So if you practice regularly or whatever, 2-3 years maybe you will become very good, but it's not becoming very good. It's spending time with people that actually love sport, that love spending time together, and that's what it's important about. And they will motivate each other to actually try and get better and better at the sport.
0: There's a lovely message here from Stella van der Merwe. Stella, thank you so much for your message. I'm just going to read it out. She says, both my sons are playing Jukske. The youngest already started playing in grade R. They love the sport. I can confirm what Jake says, that we become a Jukske family. That's why we fought so hard to continue with it at primary school, so that we could give all learners interested the opportunity to experience this lovely sport. As a parent, spectator, and organizer for the sport, I absolutely love watching learners develop and enjoy themselves.
6: Like, so I told you, it's a family thing. It becomes like family. The players, the officials, everybody literally, when you get together for a tournament on a Saturday, it takes you an hour to greet everybody, because you literally greet everybody, greets everybody, everybody talks to everybody, and they know each other like family.
0: Let me just ask you finally, because unfortunately we're running out of time, but what we would like to do on the show is maybe get some of the young players around the country, especially those in our region, to come into studio and just to talk a little bit more about the sport and do follow-up interviews for you to get it the exposure that it deserves, because I imagine you don't get much media coverage.
6: No, we don't. As I said previously, we've got our own YouTube channel where we live stream our matches. And we try and on Facebook and all the digital and social platforms, we try and... because we're not a big sport, television exposure is very limited.
0: All right. I've commentated on, I think, something like 37 different sporting codes. So maybe I'll become your voice of Jukske.
6: We would love that.
0: Going forward. So you just let me know. We'll talk. We'll talk about it.
6: Definitely.
0: Just finally, the website and where people can find out information.
6: If you need any other information, you can actually log on to the website of Jukske South Africa, www.jukskesa.co.za. Everything is there. Contact details, the rules, the regulations, upcoming events, the calendars, everything you need, you will find on that website.
0: Jake Steyaga, it's been absolutely delightful having you in studio. Hopefully we've whetted the appetite of some of our listeners, and we've got you a few more players who would be keen to investigate the website, take up the sport, and who knows what they might achieve going forward.
6: Michael, thank you guys very much for the time. We really appreciate this exposure. And SAFM, thank you guys very, very much.
0: It's a really great pleasure. And we'll post some photos as well of the time in studio, and also upload the podcast when it is ready on the SAFM website, so people who maybe missed tonight's show will have the opportunity to re-listen to the interview. Thanks again, and great to see you.
6: Thank you, Michael.
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11: 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And you could win fantastic prizes. Back our chefs. Back South African talent. Let's take Mzansi to Luxembourg.
0: Even if the rugby is over, the legendary times don't have to end. Keep the good times going with Klipdrift. Legendary tastes, legendary times, not for sale to persons under the age of 18.
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2: And we're going to talk about the Themba Bavuma Foundation, which recently celebrated its 10th year anniversary. It was, of course, started in 2016. The manager of the Themba Bavuma Foundation, Yolisa Singapi. Some of the major achievements that, and I'm sure there are many, that the foundation have had over the past 10 years, but any that stand out for you?
3: I think one of our biggest achievements has really just been creating opportunities for young people that go beyond what happens on a cricket field. As I mentioned, we've been able to support young people through cricket development, education, you know, life skills, leadership. But I also think the partnerships we've built over the 10 years are a significant achievement. The foundation cannot create meaningful and sustainable impact on its own. It requires the schools, the sponsors, the coaches, the families and the communities and other organizations that come together.
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0: It's fun, it's fast, and it's fiery. 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
0: So after the excitement of learning about a brand new sport, we're going to go back to a sport that we feature regularly on our show. It's Formula One, and this weekend is the Baku Grand Prix in Azerbaijan. Lots to talk about there, and we will look back on the events on Monday evening during our show. But Prince Ndiweni, our Formula One correspondent, sent us this preview, which we're going to listen to now. If you are a Formula One part of the Formula One connoisseur, or you are a big fan, have a listen to Prince's expert analysis of what is likely to happen in Baku. And as I say, we'll recap the race for you on Monday evening.
12: If one returns to a windy Baku 6 kilometer street circuit that is reminiscent of Monaco, slightly longer, significantly faster, and a qualifier's dream. It's a bit wider also than Monaco, but still unforgiving, as we've seen over the course of the weekend. Our championship leader, Kimi Antonelli, during his qualifying session today, met with the apex at turn one and couldn't finish his session and had to limp his car home, basically, into the pit garage. He wanted to continue, but his suspension was too far damaged for his team to be able to do anything about it. This was in the middle of qualifying, so there's nothing more that could have been done. But as is the nature of Baku, the wind is going to play a significant factor during the race tomorrow, which is going to be on a Saturday. It's worth reminding ourselves so as not to miss out, thinking that it's a normal race weekend on a Sunday. So 3 o'clock tomorrow is when we see light out to the checkered flag. Qualifying saw George Russell top the leaderboard, breaking into the 42s, which he seemed very dominant throughout the course of qualifying. Really, there didn't seem to be much trouble for him. Lando Norris did look quite impressive, though, during the course of qualifying. He did get some impressive purple sectors for the early phase, the first two sessions, that is Q1 as well as Q2. but George Russell able to show that Mercedes deployment superiority. A 42.5 is the time he got. Charles Leclerc, second place. Prolific at Baku, got himself 143.3. Some way off the leader, George Russell. So Kimi Antonelli obviously would have filled that gap in between the two or been ahead of George Russell potentially had he finished his session. Oscar Piastri will start third with a 143.3. Isaac Hadjar back with a bang at Baku, a 143.5 ahead of Lando Norris, who starts fifth place with a 143.6. So a bit of a switch up in the running order there with the Red Bull as well as McLaren. The competitors that have all season long played second fiddle to their teammate relatively, that is Oscar Piastri and Isaac Hadjar, are ahead of their teammates. Max Verstappen bemoans a horrible qualifying. He says his qualifying was an absolute disaster. Didn't come away happy at all with the performance of the car. And George Russell setting a very difficult benchmark for the rest of the following competitors to actually meet up to when it came to qualifying. There was a bit of a mix-up with the yellow flags, of course, that interrupted the qualifying session. So that also played a role where the likes of Max Verstappen are concerned. He got disturbed by the plumes of smoke that came into, it looked like the plumes of smoke that came into his view, but it was actually a response to the yellow. And that sort of threw him off kilter. But he also then had an issue with his engine, which was really giving him trouble during his qualifying session. So Carlos Sainz also had a bit of a mix up with the yellows. He believed that the yellow flag section that was a couple of corners ahead was where he was supposed to actually slow down, as opposed to much earlier on, which is what the stewards wanted of him. Otherwise, without that penalty, he actually qualified ninth. And without the penalty that takes him down to 14th, he would have put Williams in the top 10, which is a very, very impressive result. I think that would have been their best qualifying result of the season. And a result of their coming into this Grand Prix with a significantly lighter car, a car that is on weight. They've found some unique way, a black magic, if you will, that helps them create a chassis that is lighter. And we'll see if some of this technology or some of this process is revealed to us or comes to the surface. But they seem to have found a way to shave that weight that has been quite the niggle for them all season long. So missed opportunity for Sainz there. 14th place as opposed to 9th. But psychologically, the Williams team will know that they're there. They've found something. Franco Colapinto, he takes that 9th behind Max Verstappen, who's 8th place. I skipped a couple of competitors there. Lewis Hamilton behind Lando Norris in 6th place. Not a great weekend in terms of qualifying, at least for Hamilton. Pierre Gasly in 7th place and Max Verstappen in 8th. Colapinto 9th. My focus on Colapinto there was based on the fact that he also had a bit of a moment during qualifying, and he was one of the competitors that caused some of the yellow flag and slowing down. I think he went off and locked up his tire. So did Lando Norris at some point. So he will be starting 9th ahead of Ollie Bearman, who's in the top 10. Liam Lawson in 11th, back in Racing Bulls trim. Alex Albon, the second Williams, in 12th place. Esteban Ocon, the free agent, verbatim, that's his words, as his contract at Haas has come to a close, effectively. So the last time we're going to see him in Haas colors will be over the next few rounds. And then next year, he is a free man. But that's all in terms of on-track and off-track exciting news. We're racing on Saturday afternoon, which is a nice relief. So frees up our Sundays. 3 o'clock is when lights go off, and we'll see if George Russell is able to, highly likely will take the whole shot. And hopefully for him, he's going to get some better luck this time around at Baku.
0: Thank you very, very much there to Prince and Iweni previewing the Azerbaijan Grand Prix taking place in Baku on Saturday. That's tomorrow, of course, and as Prince says, unusual to have a Grand Prix on Saturday, which frees up the Sunday for a lot of people, so you can watch the cricket if you are a Formula One fan. You can watch the cricket on SABC with the SABC commentary team Pink Day at the Wanderers, and you can follow the rugby as well, and follow the netball and all the other sports that South African teams are playing in. Now, to the quiz question tonight, a very interesting question. I thought a lot of you would get it right, but it's proving harder than I thought. The clue was, where are we going? My sister. Let's play a voice note quickly and hear what our listener has to say. Let's see if you have it right or wrong, and then I'll read some of the text messages.
13: Good evening, Mike, and the listeners. You're speaking about Lauren's sister, Monica Siangapi. Thank you very much. You're speaking to Barry from Paris.
0: Barry, thank you very, very much to you. And you've just given me some extra work to do. I'll explain why in a moment. Here, St. Nancy Jenkins saying people mustn't undermine Guinea as they qualified for AFCON. Then a listener who, Christopher, who says it's likely Lauren Siangapi, a former soccer player. So calls me John, but it's Michael, but it's not a problem. Joseph Tairu says the prominent sports person is the Aston Villa and Belgian international midfielder Amadou Onana. And Ronald, I'm sorry you're having problems listening to us tonight. You've missed a very interesting show. Alex says Serena Williams is talking to her sister. And I've read the messages about Yixke. And Morad saying Destiny Udogi. That's quite a nice answer. But the correct answer, as two of you identified, was Lauren Siangapi. Because, of course, Siangapi in Zulu means where are we going? And he's known as Sister Monica. That was his nickname when he played for Cosmos. Lauren's Sister Monica Siangapi. So where are we going? Siangapi. And then Zama Masonda used to say Siangapi, Siale. And that was the play on words there. We're going here. And my sister is the reference to his nickname, Sister Monica. So very interesting clue. Well done to the two of you who got it right. We'll be back on Monday to recap all the weekend sporting action with all our national teams in action, also the URC Rugby, Formula One, and many, many other matters. Hope you enjoyed our Yixke chat, particularly tonight, something very different for you on the show. Stay tuned because Bertha Charuma will be presenting the Chill Zone from the Joy of Jazz Festival. That's coming up shortly. My thanks to the team, to Len, to Ntando. Great working with you throughout the week. I hope we get to do it a lot more often going forward, and indeed to Tabor as well. But right now, I'm a minute over time, so I'm getting out of here and handing over to the very capable Greg Host to let you know what's happening in the world. Good night.
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0: Thank you kindly, Michael. Government working to boost the number of police officers in man gunned down in latest Cape Flats shooting. Good evening. The ANC President Cyril Ramaphosa has acknowledged that there are not enough police officers to protect communities from violent crime. He says government is working on increasing the number of police officers and improving crime investigations. He was speaking at an ANC campaign meeting in Molweni, west of Durban.
1: Our police are overstretched, I must concede, because we don't have as many police as we should have. And that is why year after year in the State of the Nation address, I have increased the number of police who should give safety to our people. So prevention is one of the key areas that we're focusing on, but also ensuring that where there's been criminality, there's proper investigation and there is accountability for those who might have perpetrated those.
0: A man has been shot and killed in a suspected gang-related incident in Lavender Hill on the Cape Flats. Police spokesperson F.C. van Wyk says officers responded to reports of multiple shootings in the area where they found the road blocked. He says community members started throwing stones at police and their vehicles, while unidentified men also fired shots at them. Van Wyk says officers were exposed to an immediate threat and took action to disperse the crowd. Additional police resources were deployed to stabilize the area. A 47-year-old man was found at the scene with multiple gunshot wounds. No police officers or members of the public were injured, but one police vehicle was damaged. The Limpopo Provincial Police Commissioner Jan Skiepers has called on police officers to intensify the fight against gender-based violence and femicide. He was addressing officers at a police prayer service near Jane First.
2: Do not excuse misconduct. Do not normalize poor service delivery. Do not allow friendship or favor to stop you from what is right. We are facing violent crime. We are facing gender-based violence and femicide. You find that a grandchild will rape the grandmother. You will find senior officers raping young children. If those things doesn't shake you, I wonder what will shake you. I cannot stand for that. I hope you stand with me to say we will not stand for those things.
0: Traffic has been flowing smoothly at toll gates and on the N1 in Limpopo, where increased traffic volumes are expected over the weekend. Thousands of St. Agnes CZCC worshippers will be going to Moriats at Pulukwane for the September pilgrimage. Many people also took a long weekend due to yesterday's public holiday. Transport Department Simon Kekana.
3: We don't have a challenge up to so far because up to now we never open for free a gate pass from the toll plazas. We still managing it through the payments and driving through.
0: The United Nations says there's been a sharp increase in the number of Sudanese refugees fleeing the country's civil war to neighboring Chad. It says more than 400 people are crossing the border every day. The UN Refugee Regional Coordinator for Sudan, Mamadou Diambalde.
4: I was able to witness the arrival of new refugees, people who tell us that they flee the conflict, they flee the aerial bombardments, they flee the drone attacks, they flee the persecution, they flee the violence, and people who are also getting more vulnerable because of the impact of climate shocks.
0: The top story, the ANC President Cyril Ramaphosa has acknowledged there are not enough police officers to protect communities from violent crime. That's SAFM News. I'm Greg Hose.

That's At Work and For Your Glory. What a beautiful Friday. Let me tell you, I've been to Joy of Jazz a couple of times in a couple of years. This time around, the weather, it is so warm. And I overdressed. I came in my woolies. And you can imagine, in the heat, I'm busy fanning myself with a piece of paper. But that's the beauty about it. It's an event where you're supposed to just relax.

0: relax, you know, let your hair down, let your gut down and have some fun. But looking forward to spending some quality time. It is the 27th edition of the Standard Bank Joy of Jazz, kicking off tonight, Friday the 25th of September at the Sutton Convention Center. And I can tell you, I'm expecting a whole lot coming through. I mean, so many artists that are going to be performing. But as we go along, what I will do is I'll grab a few artists along the way and we'll get to have a little bit of a conversation here and there. So today's show is a little bit open because it is live broadcast from the Joy of Jazz. Looking forward to spending beautiful Friday evening with you.
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2: 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South Africa takes on Guinea in a crucial AFCON 2027 qualifier. 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One nation, one team, one dream. 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

0: And the beat goes on. And for real, the beat is going on. That's The Whispers, Queen Latifah and Unity, broadcasting from the Joy of Jazz. So as we celebrate the sounds and spirit of South African music at the Joy of Jazz, we turn our attention to Nomfosi, one of South Africa's distinctive Afro-soul voices. And from all the way from KwaZulu-Natal and the Eastern Cape, musical journey deeply shaped by her mom. And of course, we'll be talking to her when we get back from this commercial break.
1: Every champion has a story the world never sees. 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Hosted by Eugene Khoza, What We Know launches this Heritage Day on SABC 1 at 10 p.m. Set your reminders and watch history unfold one story at a time. For the love of the game.
2: 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This September, let's celebrate our heritage, embrace our diversity, and strengthen the bonds that make us one nation. 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The Chill Zone with Bertha Charuma.
0: And as you can tell, the ambience is just so amazing. We are live from Joy of Jazz, the Standard Bank Joy of Jazz, of course, and in our open air studio, which is in kind of like a foyer where we get to see everyone who's walking in. I have my guest all the way from the Eastern Cape, Nomfosi. Hey. And let me tell you, I am so looking forward to seeing her perform and talk about the music. Two-time South African Music Awards nominee, Metro FM Awards nominee, has taken her music to audiences both locally, internationally, and, you know, carrying the riches of South African musical heritage onto the global stage. Good to have you.
3: Hey, thank you so much
0: for coming.
3: Thank you so much for having me.
0: So, being part of Standard Bank Joy of Jazz, let's talk about that. Are you going to be performing in any of the coming days?
3: I have already performed.
0: I have missed you.
3: I am coming actually off stage right now. It was amazing. Beautiful, beautiful ambience, beautiful audience. And being here is just so amazing, man. This is one of the best festivals in the world.
0: And let's talk about you and your music. When did it all begin?
3: When did it all begin? It began at my mother's house at Qabega in a three rooms house. My mom was a traditional healer. And therefore, I grew up in a, you know, musical home where there was beating of the drum, singing, chanting, clapping of hands, and that's where it all began for me. Yeah.
0: Did you always know this was going to be the channel of life?
3: I did not know, but I've always, you know, leaned on music whenever I felt alone, I felt isolated, and music was always my go-to, still is my go-to place.
0: And highlights of this journey of music, because it can be a tough world.
3: Yes, I was just saying that on stage, because I just wrote a song, and it's a very motivational song, basically, that we're going to make it, you know, we're going to make it to the top. So I was actually saying that it can really be an exhausting journey sometimes, and you feel like giving up sometimes. But the highlights are moments like today, where you get on stage and where you connect with your audience. Highlights are when you meet other great musicians and you share stages with them and you share artistry with them. So yeah,
0: looking at your music, do you have any particular, I know it's like asking a mom which one is your favorite baby, but You'll never know. I'm sure you've got your favorite.
3: Yes. What?
0: What song? Is your favorite track that you've done? Or the one song you resonate with each time when you perform?
3: Listen, the latest music that I've written, I'm a songwriter as well. I write all my songs, and tonight I've performed only my songs, which was also special for me. Yes. So the latest body of work that I am about to release is, I think people who were in the audience today would tell you, beautiful. Even if I have to say it myself, beautiful. I'm so in love with it. I keep on performing it. I performed at the New Orleans Jazz. I'm performing it here. I performed in Germany, these songs. And everywhere I've performed them, people are connecting with this music so well. But from the old albums, I would take maybe from the first rendition when I was still a baby, 2009, it would be Nonsokolo, because it spoke about where I come from, the poverty, the social issues of where I was coming from, and yeah.
0: And when we talk about performances, you know, your audiences always differ, right?
3: Yes.
0: So you've got our stage, like now, the Standard Bank Joy of Jazz.
3: Yes.
0: And you've done it in New Orleans. You've
3: yeah.
0: done it in Germany. How do you tap into your audiences, and how do they receive you? Because I'm sure they receive you very differently.
3: They do. There's definitely songs that are so South African in terms of their rhythm, their melody, and you just know that this song works at home. And then their songs, I found out the global or the outside market, they do love a bit of funk, a bit of, you know, a bit of edge. And we are more, you know, smooth audience. We love soothing sounds, you know, smooth sounds. So, but I get to accommodate both my audiences, and yeah, it's always a good one. It's always a good feedback.
0: Anything that we can expect? I know the year is coming into an end.
3: It is, eh? And we are all a bit exhausted. What can you expect is a new music, as I said, new body of work, brilliant body of work. And I'm so grateful to the platforms like Joy of Jazz to kind of let the people out there know that Nomvusi still exists, because I get questions that, are you still around? Are you still here? Are you still even staying in South Africa? Yes, I'm home. I'm never leaving home. And I'm still doing music, and I'm never going to stop doing music. So please expect new music coming 2027, and more of such, you know, appearances.
0: That's Nomvusi joining us in our nice, beautiful studio. Thank you so much for joining us, and I hope I will catch you sometime somewhere.
3: You will. Definitely.
0: Sorry for me, I didn't catch you today.
3: You're working, I'm sorry.
0: Thank you so much, and have yourself a good one.
3: Thank you so much.
0: And bye.

0: Mafiki Zolo con Black Diamond Ibanoi, and we're broadcasting live from Joy of Jazz, Standard Bank Joy of Jazz, and having to pick, you know, individuals, artists, people that are in the industry as we go along. That is why it is the Chills on with Chilled. We go with the flow. But also looking for an inspiring cultural experience this October, then don't miss Two Nations, One Voice, presented by Mosa International Choir, NPC. 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

0: That's Shalamar and There It Is. Don't judge me, Chris Brown. You know, you can never really go wrong with the music from the 80s and partly the 90s in terms of, you know, the lyrics that are clean. These days, you really have to be careful, even when the melody is absolutely beautiful. The 2000s, oh boy. You really just have to clean those lyrics anyway. But just to let you know, featured performers right here at the Joy of Jazz, Standard Bank Joy of Jazz, Angelique Kidjo, multi-Grammy award-winning Beninese powerhouse, delivers a high-energy set spanning West African rhythm, soul, Afrobeat, and jazz. So you can just imagine what we are going to be experiencing. Flowetry, iconic neo-soul duo, bringing a nostalgic, intimate blend of soul, vocal, spoken word, R&B, and our very own Thandiswa Mazwai. Standout performance. And you know, she has a unique voice, contemporary perspective. I just love the fact that she just stands in her own genre, and she does an absolutely fantastic job. But otherwise, as we broadcast live, we will be speaking to some of the performers. And you know, it's a little bit of a touch and go, because you just never know when an artist comes out or when a part of, you know, those that are partaking in this beautiful event come in and out. So stay with us and stay with the children right up until 12 midnight.
1: In case you missed it,
2: I'd like to apologize. You were once performing out at Zoo Lake years, years ago. And there I was with my handheld camcorder, and I wasn't thinking, and I'm busy recording. You literally looked at me in the crowd and said, no, don't do that. I would like, this is my opportunity to say I am sorry.
3: Do you remember that, Judith?
2: Of course she doesn't.
4: You know, I don't remember that, but you know what? I don't know why I did that.
1: That was the Alternative Breakfast.
5: 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And you could win fantastic prizes. Back our chefs. Back South African talent. Let's take Mzansi to Luxembourg.
1: Bertha Charuma on SAFM.

That's Aretha Franklin and George Michael, I Knew You Were Waiting. And just before that, Alone, Liquid Deep. It is the Chill Zone right here broadcasting live from the Joy of Jazz. And all I can tell you is some really spectacular stuff that is happening. And some of the artists that are also going to be performing, Nubia Garcia, one of the leading figures of a contemporary London jazz scene, blending jazz with the Caribbean influences and broken beats and modern grooves. And I'm talking about also Kamasi Washington making a debut at Joy of Jazz, the Los Angeles. Saxophonist bringing his signature blend of spiritual jazz, hip-hop, funk, rich orchestra and arrangements. And this whole event is going to be for, well, today's Friday, we're going to have it Saturday, we're going to have it Sunday. So maybe if you're just one of those who didn't manage to get your tickets for tonight, maybe you would want to just, you know, come and check it out tomorrow. And it all just kicks off around about 6, but it's always advisable to make time a bit earlier, 5 o'clock, you get your sitting, you get your beverages, and just immerse yourself in beautiful music. For now, let's cross over to the news desk. It's 9 o'clock, and when we get back, some more insight, some more info, and some music.

0: Thank you, Bertha. Police Minister conducts oversight visit to Ekurhuleni and government working to boost the number of officers. Good evening. The Acting Police Minister, Feroz Khachale, has conducted an oversight visit to Ekurhuleni, east of Johannesburg, as part of his ongoing efforts to assess the operational readiness and capacity of the police. Ekurhuleni has been in the spotlight after the bodies of several women were found in the area. Ministerial spokesperson Kamohelo Mokgosi.
1: The oversight visit also placed particular focus on gender-based violence and femicide and the support provided to victims. Against the backdrop of the recent tragedies in Ekurhuleni, including the discovery of 10 bodies, the acting minister inspected the GBVF desks and victim-friendly rooms at the police stations. The delegation engaged directly with officials responsible for assisting and supporting victims to understand the challenges they face and the resources required to provide effective and dignified services.
0: The ANC President Cyril Ramaphosa has acknowledged there are not enough police officers to protect communities from violent crime. He says government is working on increasing the number of police officers. He was speaking at an ANC campaign meeting in Mulweni, west of Durban.
2: Our police are overstretched, I must concede, because we don't have as many police as we should have. And that is why year after year in the State of the Nation address, I have increased the number of police who should give safety to our people. So prevention is one of the key areas that we're focusing on, but also ensuring that where there's been criminality, there's proper investigation.
0: Several Action SA members in the Ramotshele Moiliwa local municipality in the northwest are demanding answers after discovering that their names were omitted from the final ward councillor candidate list. It was revealed when the IEC published its certified candidate list following the August nomination deadline for the upcoming local government elections. One of the affected members, Pilot Mosetwane.
3: So we took pictures and the list was that we are on it. We all have the copy of that list. But it was amazing sometime this week when the final list from IEC was published, we find that several candidates, their names are not on that list. So we realized that the person who was submitting the list, she had two lists with her, knowing that she's having her team. We were requested to be the participants in the region, we were removed. So unfortunately, me, I didn't go to Action SA to look for participation. They came to my place.
0: You know, Action SA's provincial secretary, Ofense Kombe, says it was an honest mistake.
4: We want to reassure and reaffirm to the members of Action SA and all of our structures that the errors that have occurred insofar as double capturing and erroneous capturing of candidates for Ramotshele Moiliwa should not be attributed to any singular individual, should also not be attributed to any malicious intentions. There's an error that has occurred. The matter was discussed at the PEC. The provincial chairperson and the provincial secretary will therefore engage the affected members and the affected wards.
0: Traffic's flowing smoothly on the N1 in Limpopo. Increased traffic volumes are expected over the weekend. The Transport Department, Simon Kekana.
5: We don't have a challenge up to so far because up to now, we never opened for free the gate pass from the toll plazas. We still manage it through the payments and driving through.
0: The top story, the acting police minister has conducted an oversight visit to Ekurhuleni as part of his ongoing efforts to assess the operational readiness and capacity of the police. That's all from SAFM News. I'm Greg Huss.

0: The Wanderers is all set for action here at Pink Day.
1: Grown men wearing tutus. Families pulling together in neon pink. A country standing together against breast cancer while watching the stars come out to play.
2: Corbin Boucher on the board.
1: This is Pink Day. A day when we pitch up in pink to celebrate the unbreakable human spirit. The Proteas ODI versus Australia. 27 September at DP World Wonders. 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
4: And broadcasting live from the Joy of Jazz. So, we've managed to pick up Didintle Kino, who is a South African actress, a musical theatre performer, best known for her work on stage and screen, and recognition for her powerful vocals, versatility, performances in musical theatre, and establishing herself as a notable talent. So we thought, you know what, let's just catch a glimpse and also let's find out why it was so important to come to the Joy of Jazz. Look, I would come to the Joy of Jazz. I've been doing

0: So because we are here briefly, it started at 16, went to WITS, got my degree in television, dramatic arts, started working for the past 12 years now in the industry as a producer, as an actress. I'm an award-winning actress. I had my breakthrough with The Color Purple, became the first black woman in the world to play Janet in the Rocky Horror franchise, and starred in many different telenovelas and shows such as The Throne on Mzansi Magic, Generations, The Legacy. I'm on Netflix, I'm on Amazon Prime. I've been doing this for a good while, and also transitioning into becoming a film and TV producer, and paving and kind of like working my stride in that career. I also am a musician. I love music. Music is actually my first love. And I always love coming to these spaces and these events because they remind me of artists who are so true to their craft. And you have to look at them in awe, just seeing all these brilliant artists on stage showing off their gifts and their talents and their years of hard work and honing in on their craft and beautiful, beautiful quality music. It's always inspiring to me to do the same, you know? So, yeah, that's me.
1: There's something maybe a lot of people do know, maybe some don't know. For those that don't know, you've having starred in a major stage production like Color Purple, you've experienced how raw vocal storytelling can be.
0: Yeah.
1: How did you step into those soundscapes, change how you listen to music, and also how you tap into your audience so that they actually take you seriously as you present your craft?
0: Well, it's two things for me in terms of my approach. The first thing is that I'm a very intuitive artist and creative. So I use my own self and my own humanity as a source of inspiration. I inject a lot of myself and my experiences and my knowledge and my feelings, my emotions into my work. And then the second approach is studying us human beings. I'm deeply curious about the human condition and our behavioral choices and why, and our motives and why we do the things that we do, and our spirituality. I'm just naturally curious about that, and so I think that's why I've gone on to do the work that I do, and I'm still interested in my craft because it's something that just comes naturally to me. It's an interest that, genuinely interests me. And I don't think I will ever stop being fascinated by the fabric of what makes us who we are, especially as Africans and especially as women. I'm deeply fascinated by that. And I think vocally as well, when I merge it with music and expressing myself as an artist through music and through the acting, it's really just about, for me, it's been a journey of finding my own voice.
1: So let's talk about, the love. I know about the love of acting.
0: Yeah.
1: And working with scripts.
0: Yes.
1: Can be a bit of a challenge.
0: Yeah.
1: Now, I don't know how it works.
0: Yeah.
1: I think I have a rough idea.
0: Yeah.
1: What do you prefer better, television or actually live performances? And also, how do you then work with your script, let's say before you actually shoot or you go on stage?
0: Okay, let's start with the latter question.
1: Yeah.
0: Like, how do we approach a script? So literally, when a story lands in my hands, it's about reading it and reading to understand what this story is. Who is the story about, and why is it culturally relevant for us today? What makes the story important for people to watch? I start there. I read it, and I kind of become like a detective, and I dive deep into investigation. Like, I look at the details of every single dialogue, and I look at the objective of each character. Why do they do the things that they do? So that they can reach what end? And you read it, and you keep reading it every single day.

0: every time, so that the words become kind of like muscle memory. They kind of, you know, kind of, you take them in and they're like in your veins kind of vibe. I don't know how else to describe it, but you familiarize yourself with the text so much that when it comes to performing it, it's almost kind of like natural. Mm-hmm. You know, it comes naturally, you know.
1: So why I ask the question, you find some artists or performers, they prefer to ad-lib or they use their own wording.
0: Okay.
1: Of course, after consuming, you know, the work. Mm. And then others actually have to go script, you know, word by word.
0: Yeah.
1: Which one are you? Which artist are you? Are you the one, are you like Tom Cruise? Tom Cruise doesn't do script word for word.
0: Yeah.
1: He just looks at the character, looks at his script, and he just rolls with the, you know, with the punches.
0: I'll tell you, with being a South African actress on a South African set, having to take scripts from English to vernacular, you often then have to ad-lib and you have to find the voice of your character in your own way. You have to rephrase. So South African actors are really good at not necessarily following a script word for word, bar for bar. We're really good at being able to rephrase what we want to say, what the character is saying. But I am both. I come from the theater. And I come from, like, you know, the context of like kitchen sink dramas and kitchen sink plays, where you do the script word for word, bar for bar. Like, I come from that strict, purist technical training, and so I can do both, and I embrace both, because sometimes a writer creates a beautiful piece of work and then the actor breathes life into it.
1: Sure.
0: And in each phase, the story changes, you know, and as creatives, we welcome that change. Yeah.
1: Didintle, thank you so much for coming through. Anything that you're working on that we need to know about this year, maybe next year?
0: Well, we've just finished our cinema run of DS's Dolly, which I am so proud and so happy that so many South Africans went to support local film. They came out to watch DS's Dolly, a story that paid homage to Drum Magazine turning 75 and just the promotion of black excellence, and reminding us of who we are, where we come from, and where we're going as a people. So I'm very thankful to everyone who came out to watch DS's Dolly, and I would love to invite people to come to the Saudi Film Nights festival. It's a film festival by the Joburg Film Festival, where we will be coming to Johannesburg, Durban, and Cape Town. And it's a collaboration with Saudi Arabia and their filmmakers, where we will be screening some of their films and being in conversation with that. I will be moderating and hosting those conversations. And I would love film lovers and patrons of the arts to come on the 8th and the 9th at the Joburg Theatre in the Lesedi Theatre. And on the 11th, we'll be in Durban. And on the 14th, we will be in Cape Town. So please come through Saudi Film Nights. And keep your eyes peeled for a new television show that I am starring in. And I can't really go too deep into that, you know, NDAs. Yeah. But yes.
1: Well, my dear, thank you so much for stopping
0: by. Thank you, Susbretha.
1: Do enjoy the jazz.
0: I definitely will. I'm looking forward to seeing Flo, Wetry, and Tank and the Bangers.
1: Oh, yes.
0: Yes.
1: Oh, yes. Thank you so much.
0: And thanks for having me. Bye.
1: And bye for now. That's, we did manage to grab one of our favorite South African actress and musical theater performer, Didintle, telling us about also what is to come. Well, in just a few seconds, I'm going to have our guest. Let's just take a small break. And when we come back, let me tell you, I saw her perform. Gabi Motuba, award-winning South African jazz vocalist, up next.
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1: And we are broadcasting from the joy of jazz. Managed to grab Gabby. So, let me tell you something. I saw Gabby perform at the Makanda Film Festival. I was blown. And trust me, I am such a critic of note. But I fell in love instantly. I'm talking about an award-winning South African jazz vocalist, composer, arranger, music educator, raised in Mamelodi and known for her distinctive sound and blends jazz, classical, instrumental music, exploring themes of spirituality, a little bit of history in it, identity. And yes, she's a lecturer at Wits School of Arts and was named 2026 Standard Bank Young Artist for Jazz. And beyond her work as a performer, she's very passionate about pushing boundaries of jazz, creating music, speaks to the African experience, and her work explores identity, spirituality, relationships between music, social history, making her an absolute pivotal character to listen to. And when you see her perform, you'll understand why I'm saying the things that I'm saying. Gabby, thank you for Hello. Making time. Thank you for dropping in.
3: Thank you. Thank you for having me.
1: So here we are.
3: Yes.
1: I saw you perform and I wanted to have a conversation with you. And now I am.
3: Yes.
1: So which means my wish.
3: It was written in the stars.
1: Yes.
3: Yes.
1: So here we are.
3: Here we are.
1: Where did it all begin?
3: Kwantlung. Kwamamelodi. At home with my father, putting on records on a Sunday. You know, I'm just a black girl from the township, you know, who really loved this music thing. And my musical journey started when I was young, progressed to primary school, to high school. Then I ended up studying jazz at TUT, actually. TUT has a beautiful jazz program that my parents allowed me to study. I wanted to study pop, but they were like, you know what? If you're going to do anything, you're going to do jazz music. So I'm very, very grateful that they pushed me in that line. And, you know, I haven't looked back since.
1: You are young.
3: Yes.
1: And because you're young, I'm going to ask this question. We've always known the jazz genre to be a genre for the elderly. And when I say elderly, it's like, okay, if you're in your 40s, maybe you fall, you know, that's the kind of genre you would like fall for. But what is your take now that when we see youngsters getting into more jazz, what could be the reason behind it? And you being a lecturer, I'm sure you know.
3: Yeah, jazz is a really important community in South Africa. I mean, jazz holds South African history, you know, by the likes of Hugh Masekela. I mean, those are our jazz giants, but they're also historical giants. Here in South Africa, they help us to map out what was going on during those times, you know, in apartheid or, you know, post-apartheid. And their journey is our journey. So I think jazz music is just so part of our society, so part of our everyday. And I think as young people, we get that. We understand this is home to us, you know. And I think this is why we take such a liking, because it's like all the rebels are all of a sudden part of jazz, you know, all the martyrs. And you want to be a part of that community. So I think this is really, jazz is such an inspiring space to be.
1: I saw you with your team in Makanda.
3: Mm-hmm.
1: How did you get that team to come together? And I loved, you know, when listening to your music, so this is what I took out of it.
3: Uh-huh.
1: You actually can hear every piece. You can hear the bass. You can hear the flute. You hear every piece. And then your voice just comes in and it just, oh, it's indescribable.
3: Thank you. Thank you so much for saying
1: How do you get all these instruments to then infuse with your voice so beautifully? And I'm not buying your face, by the way.
3: I'm like, how do I answer that? It's a lot of listening, a lot of training, a lot of love, a lot of love. I love music. I really love music. I'm like obsessed. So I think it comes out in the arrangement. It comes out in the treatment, in the sonic treatment that I ask for in these performances, because I want to hear that sound. I want to hear the flute. I want to hear the double bass. I want to hear the drums. I want to hear the voice. I want to hear the chant. I first want to hear all those things. And then everything else you guys get to experience after me. So, yeah, it's just a deep love and appreciation for sound.
1: You do it with so much grace.
3: Thank you.
1: I want to talk about the project. Is it Project Elo, collaboration with Tumi Mukhorozi?
3: Yes.
1: How did that come about?
3: We were in varsity when that album got cooked up. So he was in his final year, and I think I was like second year or something. And he asked me, hey, like, you're a great vocalist. I mean, we were also in a romantic relationship. He's like, girl, I like your style. Like, come do something on, you know, this album. And we wrote Thokozile Queen Mother together. And that was my first time. That was my first premiere on, like, a professional album, of jazz, of the jazz genre. So it came from we were in varsity and we were really, like, just trying to occupy the music space.
1: And let's talk about your Swiss pianist, Malcolm.
3: Yes,
1: where
3: Malcolm
1: did you
3: Brown.
1: Meet?
3: I was on a residency in Switzerland in 2016. So we were invited, Tumi Mukhorozi and I, to do a residency, and that entailed us to produce a project, which is Sanctum Sanctorium. And, you know, Malcolm Ralph was like super eager to play with us. Andreas Plattner, these are Swiss-based musicians, and we cooked up a beautiful project. And it was like, yeah, that was such a moment for my career as well. Yeah.
1: And being a lecturer.
3: Oh,
1: is it
3: that's
1: something?
3: What sustains me, Dan. That sustains me.
1: So was it a job you looked for, or it just fell on your lap?
3: It fell on my lap. One of the lecturers saw my performances. And asked me, hey, Gabby, like, I'm sure you have all the accreditation, which I did, because I did study music. But he said, I really want you to, like, teach these musicians how to do what you do. You know, your compositional sensitivity, your vocal ability. I really want that to be part of the curriculum at Wits University. And of course, I did not hesitate. I mean, that was such a beautiful opportunity. And it's a great thing to, you know, pass on the little knowledge that you've had for over a couple of years. So that was really, it was such an honor to be asked to be part of the Wits faculty. Yeah.
1: And anything that you're working on that we can expect this year, next year?
3: Yeah, I mean, I'm presenting my new project, Sounds of a Black Girl. And this is just paying homage to our rich heritage, of course, here in South Africa. And now that it's Heritage Day, that, you know, that it's so befitting that I premiere it tonight. But also Africa, you know, like, Black people in general in Africa are doing amazing stuff. I'm so inspired all the time, you know, by Concha Buikas and the Susana Bakas of the world, that, you know, beautiful instrumentalists, beautiful vocalists from all over the world. And I get to share in this lineage of what is, you know, vocal music. So, yeah, I'm really excited about this project.
1: Gabby, it's been awesome. It's been beautiful. Thank you so much for dropping by.
3: Yes.
1: And enjoy.
3: I shall.
1: I know you're going to enjoy it.
3: I'm
1: going to
3: go warm up now and do my thing. Okay.
1: Thank you so much.
3: Thank you so much for
1: having
3: me.
1: And have yourself a good one.
3: Thank you.
1: Bye, my dear.
3: Bye.
1: That is our guest, ladies and gentlemen. I mean, she's amazing. That's Gabby Motuba, award-winning South African jazz vocalist, and has been at it for a minute or two. And talking about her music, it just goes beyond. You need to see her perform. And if you are within the space, if you're at the Joy of Jazz, make sure you just go see her perform. I don't know. There's just something about her. She's like an old soul. And I can't pinpoint. But once I figured it out, if ever I figured it out, I'll let you know. But otherwise, it's all beautiful. It's all buzzing. And I think it's a bit of a break. Was it Themba Mkhize performing in a few minutes ago? Or is he about to perform? I think it was. But anyway, maybe it could be my ears. I'll let you know. I'll give you the down low as we go along. But otherwise, stay tuned. It is the Chills on Broadcasting from the Standard Bank. Joy of Jazz.
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0: Taking You Back in Time, Knowing You, Knowing Me. That's a group, ABBA. And before Amifaku Ebayi, listen, the joy of jazz, absolutely to die for. And if you've never been, maybe it's something you would like to just taste, because we've become, you know, as a country, this is one of the events that the world looks forward to every year. And it happens come September, it happens, and everyone comes to the convention center. I wonder whether they're going to change the venue at some point, but as we speak, I think, you know, the convention center is quite central, and that's where it all happens. Talking about the 27th year, the festival featuring over 30 global and local acts performing across four distinct stages. I mean, Makoi Mrubata is part of also the performers, Judith Sepuma, Kaya Mahlangu, presenting a tribute to pioneer Kipi Moeketsi. And that just makes me, I can't wait for Sunday, because maybe we can give you a little bit of Kipi Moeketsi when we play a bit of soulful jazz music on Sunday. So really looking forward to speaking to some of the performers. Look, I would have loved to have a conversation with the best of the best. And when I say the best of the best, you know, all of them are the best, but like looking at Makoi Mrubata, looking at Judith Sepuma, it would be fantastic. But look, they're performing, so you can't expect them to be superstars. So we'll let them do their thing, but if they're available, I will let you know in due course. For now, let's take a break and we'll be back.
1: 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The Chill Zone with Bertha Charuma.

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But you know that don't mean my world to me, cause baby names can't cramp my style. 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I love you too, cat daddy, but don't you let me.

0: How ironic, or should I say how appropriate. Girls just want to have fun, that's Cyndi Lauper. And when I say how appropriate, I've got my two guests, and these are ladies that are, their craft is absolutely amazing. I'm talking about Amanda Marukutira, Crafted by Emmy, and is a creative mind behind Crafted by Emmy brand, specializing in handcrafted Afrocentric jewelry, and her work celebrates African identity, the culture, the heritage, creating unique pieces that blend traditional influences with contemporary style, and of course handcrafted designs, bringing African inspired artistry into everyday fashion. On the other hand, I've got another one as well, Tusani Craft, and behind Tusani Craft is Tusani Mavungi, and celebrated creative force behind Tusani Craft, fashion brand creating African inspired clothing, and her work celebrates African culture identity through contemporary designs, colors, patterns, bringing modern touch to traditional influences. So Amanda is with me in the studio. Tusani is also with me in the studio. Ladies, thank you so much for coming through, and good to have you in the studio.
1: Thank you so much.
0: So I want to start with you, Amanda. So yes, you decided this was going to be your path. You were going to design jewelry, African jewelry.
1: Yes.
0: What inspired it?
1: This is my personality. This is actually me. It's a passion that I've always had from way back. So it was a no-brainer when I decided to go the route Crafted by Emmy. So I'm inspired by everyday life.
0: And I can see the pieces are very bold, and
1: yes,
0: they're very bright.
1: Yes, I work with bold, bright, and my motto is, life is too short to wear boring jewelry. That's the motto that I live by. So anything that I create has color, has boldness, has confidence. It sparks a conversation.
0: And coming to the Joy of Jazz, were you showcasing your work?
1: Yes.
0: And how was the experience?
1: It's been beautiful so far, because this is my first big exhibition ever since I went onto the stage to showcase my craft. So this is my first biggest stage showcasing Crafted by Emmy, and it's been nothing short of amazing. I've met beautiful souls, I've made connections, and I'll do it again and again.
0: And business-wise?
1: Business-wise.
0: Let's talk what do they call it, the dollars and cents?
1: Yeah, the dollars and cents. So it's starting to pick up. It was a bit slow in the morning. And thank you so much to Jobic Tourism. Starting to pick up now. So hopefully tomorrow it'll be times two what we're seeing today.
0: And under general, how has business been?
1: It's been tough, I'm not going to lie.
0: Let's talk about those challenges, because I think it's what makes every entrepreneur wake up and say, I've got to keep on getting up and doing it.
1: Besides the passion, me seeing my piece on somebody, you know, on a stranger, ignite that confidence in them and add a flair to their outfit, it keeps me going. There have been months when I've gone about without any sales, but when somebody sends me a photo to say, oh, Ames, guess what? I'm wearing Sarabi, I'm wearing Zenda, I'm wearing Agade, I'm wearing your piece. It just gives me that joy. And besides the fact that you don't get sales 1, 2, 3 months, but knowing that somebody has confidence in me and somebody is appreciating the art of, you know, of my work, it's beautiful.
0: So when it comes to creativity, how does it work? You know, it's interesting when you talk to creative people, because they just come up with something and they make
1: random,
0: it.
1: Random, yeah.
0: Yeah. Is there anything that inspires you, or is just one of those randoms where you just feel, today I feel like this is the route I'm taking?
1: It's actually both. Sometimes I dream about these things. I can be in my dream world and be like, I want to create a piece that... there's one piece that I created that celebrated my mom's life. That's called Gade. Her name was Hildegard. So I shortened the piece to Gade. When I think of her, she was a very unique, resilient woman. So a piece that's intertwined, like this green one that we have here, would symbolize that. And I have earrings called peanuts. My grandma was a farmer. So that's what inspired me to craft earrings called peanuts, and I call them the peanut earring. So anything for me can be an inspiration, be it my past life, present, things that I see around. I've also got a neck piece called jacaranda. So I pick up the jacaranda pods, dry them up, polish them, and it's a neck piece. So for me, anything can be an accessory.
0: And then coming to Tusani Craft.
2: Yes.
0: Welcome to the show.
2: Thank you so much for the invitation.
0: So I see your work also, bold prints.
2: Yes.
0: And if you were to just explain your craft, there's shirts. I think, is this a dress? What is it?
2: This is a flat dress in Ndebele design.
0: And how did you come up with your work? What was going through your head? Was it something that you just decided, or you were inspired by someone?
2: Okay, my story starts here. After graduating, I thought I was going to be an auditor from a big firm. After my internship, everything about getting a job just stopped. Like, I could not get a job. I decided to go to the streets of Maboneng. That's where I started trading and learning. Growing up, I didn't know anything about crafting. So when I was in the streets, I learned a lot. I learned how to make beaded heels. That's where I started. Someone groomed me and helped my business grow. Then I had to rent a shop. There in Maboneng, I have a shop. It's called Tusani Craft. I'm the creator of art. That's what I call myself. I'm the creator of art in fashion. I can make you look unique, beautiful, and outstanding. So with the pieces that I've brought here, this material is called heritage print. That's why I brought it here. So when I saw this material, most of the people, they use this material for table cloth, table mat. So I decided to make clothing with this material. It's called heritage print. And the minute I started having this in my shop, it was selling like peanuts.
0: Wow.
2: And I started to have more passion in handmade stuff. That's what I specialize in. Everything I do, I make it with my hands. I forgot this other shirt. This one, because I'm vendor, this one represents my culture. This one, this shirt, with the touch of the embroidery, it represents my culture that groomed me to be a strong woman that I am. It was not easy sitting in the streets while you have a degree in your bag. It was not easy. But I swallowed all the pride. When I look back from where I'm coming from and where I am right now, I thank God that He gave me the brains not only to study and have qualification, even the brains to make it myself without anybody's helping hand. Mm. I've been with Joy of Jazz. I've been with Joburg Tourism from, I think, since 2018. Afropunk, when it was still there, I was trading there. So I've been with Joburg Tourism, all the events, I'm there trading. I don't know how to explain this. It gives me emotions.
0: I can imagine. And coming up with the name?
2: Tusani.
0: Yes.
2: As I've explained, Tusani is my name. Tusani Crafts is my business name.
0: Uh-huh.
2: The reason why it's crafts is because I'm the creator of art in fashion. So I craft, I create. Anything that I would want it to come together and make sense, I make it make sense.
0: So for more information, someone who's listening to us right now, where do they go?
2: On Instagram, it's Tusani with double I at the end. On TikTok, it's Tusani Craft. That's where I post most of my work there.
0: And let me just go to you, Amanda.
1: It's Crafted by Amy, Crafted with a K on all socials.
0: So those are my two guests. Awesome, beautiful, and beautiful work. Oh, well, we still have two more days to go.
1: Yes.
2: Yes.
0: Which is great. Let's hope you make a lot of
2: dollar.
0: Thank you so much, and thank you for coming through and sharing your stories with us.
1: Thank you so much, SAFM.
0: Crafted by Amy and Tusani Craft, and if you have not seen their work, look, you just go to socials, check them out. And if you are at the Standard Bank, Joy of Jazz, go to the crafts section and also just go and check, you know, their stuff out. Absolutely awesome. So authentically, proudly South African.
1: Yes.
0: Thank you so much, ladies. Have a good one.
2: Thank you.
0: And bye-bye for now.
2: Bye.
0: I've exceeded my time. 3 minutes after 10.
1: Should we?
0: Yes. Oh. You may leave me now. I need to work for my bacon. Well, it's time for hashtag Friday Takeover. And as for me, I'm also going to just soak myself in beautiful jazz for now. But otherwise, the music that we have put together is music that we have kind of like took from the past, the music that you've sent through. And it's just a nice, beautiful mushmash. I'm going to call it mushmash because it is. It's beautiful. Enjoy and have yourselves a fabulous, fabulous rest of the night of the chill zone. Indulge and enjoy.
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1: Amapiano isn't only dominating dance floors all over the country, it's actually taken over everything from the airwaves to township streets. 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

SAFM has signed a code of conduct that is enforced by the Broadcasting Complaints Commission of South Africa. Under the code, we are committed to giving news that is accurate, comment that is fair, and programming that is not harmful, does not amount to hate speech, or contain violence or explicit sex. If you think we are not living up to that code, then you can inform the Broadcasting Complaints Commission of South Africa. Direct any complaints in writing to the Broadcasting Complaints Commission of South Africa. PO Box 142365, Craig Hall 2024. 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
1: What is this thing that we are not doing in between that is making any positive impact in the trajectory of South African life?
2: Well, Ndumiso, you know, I guess it's important to acknowledge that you know, we don't only want to respond when the fires are coming up, right? We want to be in conversation with families. We want to be in conversation with men. We need a more equitable way of understanding how men can be involved, how children can be working together in a healthy way.
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0: Our heritage is more than where we come from. It's the stories we share, the languages we speak, the traditions we pass on, and the values that bring us together. This Heritage Month, we celebrated the richness of who we are and what connects us. Celebrating our living heritage, strengthening the ties that bind us. This September, let's celebrate our heritage, embrace our diversity, and strengthen the bonds that make us one nation. 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